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2: 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I'm Tom Bergotti, Fox News.
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3: hour.
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3: We'll now fire the following relays in this order.
2: Attack.
3: Relay 1,
2: watches Peter Ducey
3: FN
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2: White House.
4: Steve
3: Join
4: Network. And Jared Kushner's
3: relay
4: team
3: 0,
4: have agreed
3: FN
4: to a
3: local.
4: Deal with
3: Trump
4: Iranian
3: Network.
4: Counterparts. Iranian
3: Relay
4: leadership
3: three,
4: will need to
3: FN
4: approve it. And so will
3: Start
4: President
3: commercial.
4: Trump. And to get the president's blessing, there are three musts. The Strait of Hormuz must open. Iran must stop enriching uranium. And Iran must stop its nuclear weapons program. The fragile ceasefire with Iran may be a ceasefire in name only, as CENTCOM confirms that last night, Iran launched a ballistic missile towards Kuwait that was successfully intercepted by Kuwaiti forces, calling it an egregious ceasefire violation. Iran also launched 5 one-way attack drones near the Strait of Hormuz.
2: Trump threatened to strike Oman in case it joined up with Iran to charge tolls on ships in the Strait of Hormuz. Israel's military continues attacks on Hezbollah targets in Lebanon as the U.S. and Iran inch closer to a ceasefire.
5: The Lebanese health ministry says 42 people have been killed and more than 40 others injured. One of those Israeli strikes hit in the southern suburbs of the Lebanese capital, Beirut. The IDF said it was targeting a leader of an Iranian militia group operating alongside the Iran-backed Hezbollah and hiding among residents. According to the Israeli military, there are around 30,000 Hezbollah terrorists. Of those, the IDF believes it has already eliminated nearly a third. Israel says the Lebanese government is incapable of disarming Hezbollah itself, but inside Lebanon, the Israelis are being accused of orchestrating a land grab through force.
2: That's Fox Business Network's Ashley Webster reporting. 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
2: Crews have recovered 6 of 9 workers missing and presumed to be dead in a chemical tank rupture in Washington state. The number of dead is now 11, including 3 who are still missing. It's one of the deadliest U.S. workplace accidents in recent years. Officials say the paper mill tank ruptured and spilled more than 500,000 gallons of a highly destructive chemical mixture used in paper manufacturing at the Nippon Dynawave Packaging Company in Longview. Homeland Security could stop processing international travelers at airports and sanctuary cities. Fox's Bill Malugin is in Washington.
8: DHS Secretary Mark Wayne Mullen now tossing around this idea to punish those jurisdictions by pulling CBP customs officers out of their airports. Now, such a move would immediately mean that international travelers wouldn't be able to fly into sanctuary airports because there would be no customs agents there to process them. California Governor Gavin Newsom responded to Mullen's idea by saying it proves there are no rules in the Trump administration, while Massachusetts Governor Maura Healey called the idea, quote, pretty stupid.
2: Transportation Secretary Sean Duffy said in a hearing last week, we shouldn't shut down air travel in a state that doesn't agree with our politics. The Centers for Disease Control and Prevention says about 28 million people in the U.S. have no health insurance.
9: The CDC reports about 8% of the U.S. population has no health insurance, and that's about the same as last year. But that number could soon be growing due to changes coming to Medicaid. Congress passed new rules for the Safety Net Health Program, and Congressional Budget Office estimates say those rules

0: could knock as many as 10 million people off Medicaid over the next decade. And some Affordable Care Act subsidies, which were meant to offset premium costs, are now gone. Healthcare research nonprofit KFF says that means about 5 million fewer people are expected to enroll in Marketplace health programs this year. Chill NATO, Fox News.
1: I'm Tom Rigotti. This is Fox News.
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the Jesse Kelly Show. Another hour of the Jesse Kelly Show on a fantastic Thursday. I will get to emails this hour. Before we get to emails this hour, we are going to talk more about the communists' war on Christianity. It's really, really ugly, but I am actually a little bit happy that it's getting more and more out in the open. And we'll touch on that before we do that. Remember, tomorrow is Ask Dr. Jesse Friday. Get your questions emailed in right now to jesse@jessekellyshow.com. Now, let's rewind way, way back before we get to the story from today and the soundbite and everything else. Have you ever heard of the Spanish Inquisition? Most people have heard of it. Even if you don't necessarily know in depth what it is. By the way, there were three different inquisitions in different places. Everyone just knows the Spanish one. It doesn't matter. But many people, most people who have a surface level knowledge of that, which would be most people, will say something to the effect of, well, yeah, the church was torturing and murdering people who didn't believe the right things. All right. It's fair. You know, it wasn't that many people, right? And it took place over a century. This is not a defense of torturing and murdering people. Please don't think I'm defending it. Stop. I realize that came out wrong. That's bad. Let's not do that. But it wasn't that many. In Spain, when the communists started seizing power in Spain, do you know how many Catholic nuns and priests they butchered? It's just estimates, but roughly 6,000, pretty much right away. Far more than were ever harmed in something like the Spanish Inquisition. When the Bolsheviks conquered the Soviet Union, they didn't just go around and butcher the priests. They oftentimes did it publicly as humanly possible to add an embarrassment, an agony element to it. We're talking crucifixions. Your local priest, he was not just killed. They would crucify him. They would bury him alive. They would torture him in front of everybody else. Keep in mind, the people they would use to do this would oftentimes be prize communist recruits. Who are those? Murderers, rapists, thieves. So if you're a communist, you go to a specific area. You want the priest to be butchered. Where do you go? You go down to the county jail and you find out, oh, this guy's in prison for rape. This guy's in jail for rape. He's about to be executed. Give me the keys. Let's let him out. Not only are you not going to be executed, here's a badge. Here's a gun. Here's authority. We have some people we need rounded up around here. Go get them, tiger. You didn't think this open jail policy was a modern Democrat invention now, did you? But be that as it may, it was the priests who got butchered. Mao did it. They all do it. Why? Communism is a religion that does not share space with other religions. And people who deny that crack me up because the communists practically don't come out and say it. If you look at their old writings, their letters, their journals to each other, they come out and say it. They view themselves as being a religion, the religion of the state. If you believe in a higher power than the state, well, that kind of belief has to be eradicated. Otherwise, you will never fully subject yourself to the will of the state. Now, here in the United States of America, we have a Republican Party, we have a Democrat Party. The Republican Party understands that evangelical Christians, Catholics, people like that, Those are people who are naturally going to lean right. So if you're a Republican, you understand you have to play that game a little bit. Even if you're not a believer yourself, you have to be

0: kind to them and act like you're the voice of them. Look, Donald Trump himself comes out and says, it's not really me, but Donald Trump is still very, very respectful of the church, over the top respectful of the church, and lets the church know, hey, I'm with you, I'm on your side. That's not only what I believe to be his heart, that's also, it's just smart politics. The Democrat Party, on the other hand, the Democrat base has changed. You see, the Democrat Party used to try to do that same thing too. Yeah, so if you're a Democrat and you love abortion, you just want to butcher all the babies, you still understand, hey, I've got to show up at Mass, at least on Easter, maybe Christmas time, get a photo op in front of the church so people don't think I'm actually the spawn of Satan. Then I go back to Washington, D.C., and I vote to butcher all the babies in America, that kind of a thing. That's what they used to do. But remember, as we advanced along or degraded as a country, the Democrat Party started to let the mask slip more and more and more. They started to realize, you know, our base now, our base is pretty evil and demonic. Our base, they don't care for these beliefs. So I don't have to pretend to care for these beliefs anymore. And as the masks slipped off more and more and more, American communists, American Democrats knew they could start getting a lot more open and truthful and aggressive with what they think about you and your beliefs, whatever those beliefs may be. And please keep in mind, I don't know what your beliefs are. It's not my business. Maybe you're a Christian or a Catholic or any variation of that, a Mormon, Methodist, Baptist, whatever it may be. Maybe you're an Orthodox Jew. I mean, honestly, maybe you're a Muslim or whatever your belief system is, it's really important for you to understand that they are at war with it because they view it as a competing religion. This is a United States Senator. Jack Reed is his name. He's interrogating Pete Hegseth. I want you to listen to what he says.
1: Intense interest in Christianity, in nationalism, and in not recognizing the talents of women and non...
0: Okay, so he goes off on the DEI thing there, and the audio kind of got cut off in the very beginning, but it starts with a... You have an intense interest in, and what now?
1: Intense interest in Christianity.
0: Okay. Is that a problem, Jack? You can tell by the look on his face. You can go look at the video of it. You can tell he thinks he's exposing a deep evil here. Hey, Pete, there are rumors out there that you have a pretty intense interest in Christianity.
1: Intense interest in Christianity.
0: Headline. Biden administration zealously probed traditional Christians, even keeping tabs on priests, according to a DOJ report. This is from the New York Post. If you'd like to go read it, I'll read just a little bit of it, but I would encourage you to go comb through it. And as you comb through it, remember that Joe Biden got elected, wasn't in charge of anything. The communists around him were, and they promptly stuffed the DOJ full of communists. And those communists decided they were going to use the power of the DOJ to take down what they viewed as their number one enemy, you and your belief system. The Biden administration zealously investigated, penalized, and engaged in aggressive prosecutions of Christians with

traditional biblical views, ignoring their conscious objections, and even secretly keeping tabs on Catholic priests, a Department of Justice task force found. In a 200-page report, the task force concluded the Biden administration generally tolerated religious beliefs that were privately held, but zealously pursued actions to limit Christians' ability to act in accordance with their faith. The mask is off. It's gone. And I know maybe you're disenfranchised with the Republican Party, you're disappointed in this or that, and I'm sure your reasons are valid. I get it. I'm not here to tell you the GOP is wonderful. The Democrat Party has declared a holy war on you. And they will fight that war with the justice system itself. They will fight it with the FBI. Do please remember that it was the FBI, their Richmond field office, who got exposed courtesy of a whistleblower with an FBI plot to infiltrate the church. They're going to send secret agents into your church to break up your religious belief system. They will. Religious persecution is coming if these people take power. We do not have the luxury of sitting on the sidelines. We just do not. Remember that. We'll do some emails before we get back to anything else. We'll be back.

0: Communist big tech companies are trying to destroy American jobs. 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
1: It is the Jesse Kelly Show on a wonderful Thursday. All right, let's do some emails because we got to clear out some serious room because you know what tomorrow is. We're going to have fun. Hey, Jesse, I was just in Ecuador. A couple co-workers and I went out for dinner and drinks in a small downtown area that had previously been a hub of bustling nightlife and eateries a few years ago. He said, no Red Lobster. Sorry, man. We saw more people attempting to sell us random things and attempting to get us to go into specific bars or restaurants than we saw patrons in those establishments. We asked a local manager at one place with a few people in it, where is everyone? He said, after COVID, all the Venezuelans came here illegally and brought crime with them. Now people don't go out. Look, the uncomfortable truth about immigration is that you have to discriminate. We don't discriminate near enough. We have to discriminate more. We have to tell people, no, you're not welcome. And because we all fancy ourselves as good people, well, you do. I don't bother with that. But because you consider yourself to be a good person, a moral person of some kind, a good moral person generally wants people to come on in, right? It's that kind of, you know, speaking of church, you want your church to have its doors open to anybody, right? Ah, you don't have to have a suit and tie. Come on in. Come as you are. That kind of a thing. But you cannot run an immigration system with compassion. The immigration system for your country should operate as the meanest system in your country. And maybe that sounds bad, but if you are mean at the border, I'll put it that way. If you are mean, and the border applies to all immigration policy, visas, everything else, but if you are mean at the border, you can be incredibly kind inside. If you are not mean at the border, if you allow, well, you can come, well, things are sad, well, you had a civil war, well, this is this, well, you can come and you can come and you can come and you can come, then what will happen is, as these people bring their barbarian cultures into your country, they will bring their barbarian ways into your country. Your country will get more violent and dirtier and poorer and more barbaric. And then it will require meanness on the interior. Think about the problem we're running into right now when it comes to mass deportations. It took 1 year, 1 year of communists running operations to get the Republicans in Washington, D.C. to back off a little bit on mass deportations. 1 year. Why? They looked at some poll numbers. Hey, the American people don't like these videos. I warned you, of course, it was coming before the election, that the American people would not have an appetite for mass deportations. They think they want them until they see what it looks like to take somebody, a group of people, a man, a woman, a crying child, and remove them from a place they don't want to leave. It's not easy. You can avoid those videos. You can avoid those uncomfortable pictures if you never let them in. You have to be, quote, mean somewhere or your society goes down in flames. And this fear Americans have of being mean, or God forbid, the ultimate insult, racist? What if we're racist? I mean, look, communists have learned to use the racism accusation to their advantage time and time and time
2: again. And now we're at a point where affirmative action is gone, diversity is gone, equity gone, inclusion gone, racial tolerance gone, the Voting Rights Act largely gone. But guess what, extremists? We're still here.
3: That's right.
2: And we're not.
1: They've been using it forever. You know that. They've been using it forever because it's been extremely effective. We have to be okay.

okay with being labeled mean. You should completely reject any Republican efforts to try to prove to the other side that you're nice or you're not mean. Immigration policy should be mean in the same way you are mean at your front door with who knocks on your front door. Are you kind? Does everyone get invited in? Of course everyone doesn't get invited in because there are all kinds of dirtballs out there. So, no, you can't come in. Why? Because I don't like how you look. It could be for any reason. I don't like how you smell. I don't like how you're dressed. I don't like this. I don't care what the reasons are. You're not allowed to come into the house. That is how you run immigration policy for a country if you actually care about the country. And the problem, of course, is that so many Republicans and Democrats in Washington, D.C., they care about staying in the House of Representatives, they care about staying in the Senate, they care about staying in the White House, and they care about those things more than they care about being mean, more than they care about the United States of America. That's the fact. That's a fact. That's the truth. And that mentality we have to change. I hope communists call me mean. I want people destroying my country to think that I'm unkind because I endeavor to be unkind to those people. All right. So I listened to a Nazi podcast yesterday. Hang on.

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7: Good night, everyone, and welcome to the news. Nebraska State Patrol says a traffic stop near Milford led to a major drug seizure Wednesday morning. Troopers say an eastbound Nissan Rogue was stopped on Interstate 80 near mile marker 382 after it was seen following a semi too closely. A State Patrol canine was called in and alerted to the presence of drugs in the vehicle. A search turned up 525 pounds of cocaine, more than a quarter ton, along with just over 9 grams of heroin. Authorities arrested 23-year-old Gararpin Gill of Yuba City, California, on suspicion of possession with intent to deliver and three other charges. Gill was booked into the Seward County Jail. Officials say his first court appearance has not yet been scheduled. And Minnehaha County's jail is feeling the squeeze as parole violators are sent back to prison through local lockups. Sheriff Mike Milstead says the number of parolees in his jail exploded from just 8 to 160 in a matter of weeks, helping create what he calls an emergency. A month ago, the governor's office announced a set of changes to the system, but the effects have yet to be seen. To handle the overflow, the jail opened a new housing unit ahead of schedule last Friday. Unit Control 3 was originally set to come online in July. Milstead says that more than a quarter of the jail population is now made up of parolees and other Department of Corrections inmates who should be housed in state facilities, not county jails. He says both Minnehaha and Pennington counties are being forced to absorb the backlog, even putting mattresses in recreation areas to make room. Housing one parole hold inmate costs more than $130 a day. Some of that is reimbursed by the state, but Milstead says counties should not be carrying so much of the burden. He says staff is working with the governor's office and the DOC on a temporary contract and a longer-term fix, with lawmakers expected to revisit the parole issue in the 2027 legislative session. From the WNAX Nighttime News Desk, I'm Chloe Beltrand.
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0: and on chances for showers and storms. We are watching Saturday afternoon into Saturday evening for the possibility for some strong to severe storms across parts of Nebraska, too. For tonight, the better chances for showers and isolated storms really going to focus across central and eastern parts of Nebraska. Could see some areas of showers and storms a little bit farther to the north across portions of southern South Dakota, and some isolated activity possible in western Iowa, too. Lows across the region for tonight forecast to drop back in the upper 50s and low 60s. Showers and storms continue into the day on Friday across Nebraska, stretching into areas of western Iowa. We'll see areas of rain and thunderstorms too, with areas of showers and storms spreading a little bit farther to the north across South Dakota as well. Those areas will see some of the cooler temperatures for the day on Friday, highs in the 70s forecast there. Outside of those regions, we'll see lower 80s for highs by afternoon. I'm meteorologist Regina Cole on 570 WNAX. Right now, it's 84 degrees.
1: It is the Jesse Kelly Show on a wonderful Thursday. Remember, tomorrow's Ask Dr. Jesse Friday. You need to get your questions emailed in right now to jesse@jessekellyshow.com. So, yeah, I listened to a Nazi podcast yesterday. Let me explain what happened. I've told you before that I don't listen to other political talk shows. You know that about me. I have various reasons for that. I don't want to talk politics when I'm done with work, for one. The main reason is I don't ever want to accidentally say what someone else has said. You can rip someone off accidentally, their thoughts or whatever. I don't want to ever do that. So I just do my show and that's it. But you also know what I do listen to. History podcasts, any history stuff I can get my hands on. Now, let me explain this to you in case you've never done this. This is how it generally works for me. If I have a subject, any history subject that I'm interested in, I go to the various places where you can download podcasts, and I just put that subject into the search box and see what comes up. So, for instance, and this is not what I was searching, I'm not even going to tell you what I was searching for fear that you're going to seek this podcast out. For instance, if I wanted to look up the Battle of Waterloo and I wanted to learn more about it, I would go to iTunes and I'd look in the search box and I'd put Battle of Waterloo. And if I did that, it would give me a list of God knows how many podcast episodes of people who've talked about the Battle of Waterloo. Same thing. Spotify, same thing. I usually go to multiple different podcast websites to do this, to try to get, you know, just information. I want multiple different perspectives and things like that. I'm going to do my own reading on it. I just want to hear a bunch of different things to try to give me a good idea of the story. Now, here is something I have discovered over the years of doing this. The quality of the podcast you're going to find is oftentimes pretty bad. Sometimes the sound quality is bad. Usually, almost always, I'm sorry to say, the storytelling is pretty bad. People, and this is a gift some people have or don't have, and it's no big deal if you're not good at it. You can get good at it, by the way, but a lot of people just really struggle to tell a story. They can't walk you through it. They get distracted by nerdy details. It just doesn't flow the right way. So me downloading a Battle of Waterloo podcast that turns out to kind of suck would not be abnormal. But even ones that kind of suck can provide you with great little details and tidbits from time to time. So I listen to them anyway. You should know I do this for you. I do this so I can have better perspective for the show, do better political shows, history shows. So it is not uncommon. My kids make fun of me all the time. My wife makes fun of me all the time for me to have some pretty crappy podcast some dude filmed in it or recorded in his garage on my car radio and be listening

that to and from work or on a road trip, and it's bad, and he's coughing into the microphone, and it's all these other things. That is not an uncommon thing at all. Now, this is where I have to get vague. Because I don't want you to go download it, or I don't want you to know what I was doing, but it was a history subject, a specific history subject. No, it's not the Napoleon Grand Army thing, so don't bother. It was a history subject that took place after the 1910s, 1920s. So anytime between then and now, that was the history subject. I'm not even going to tell you what part of the world. But I was fascinated about it, and I was kind of thinking I should do a history podcast on it. Communism was involved, to kind of give that away. So I did what I do. I go to iTunes, and I put in this subject, boop, and I hit search. One of the first things that comes up is this long, multiple hours long podcast. And the title of it is the exact subject that I'm looking for. So, okay, I've never heard of the guy or anything like that, but I'm going to download it. So I download it on my phone. I fire it up on the way home last night from work. No, it was not a heavy German accent, Chris. It was not a heavy German accent. That's the thing. I dial it up on my way home last night from work. And the quality's bad, okay? But I just said that's not abnormal. That's not going to make me turn it off. The quality's bad. He's coughing into the microphone. It's all these other things. He's struggling to stay focused, struggling on on telling a good story. Of course, all those things are true. However, he does obviously have a wealth of knowledge on the subject. You could listen for 20 minutes and realize this guy's done a ton of reading on it. I didn't know anything about him, anything about his background, but just listening, I said to myself, I bet this guy has a master's degree in this or something. He was even using language that was super college boy language. So you're already picturing to yourself, okay, this guy probably is some nerdy dude with a PhD in this subject, just recording an episode on it. But every now and then, the subject of Jews comes up, and he's using words. I'm not going to say like flat out obvious racial ethnic slurs or whatever it would be, but he's saying some buzzwords that are kind of, you're thinking to yourself, I don't think you'd get away with saying that on network television or something like that. It happened once, and I actually looked at the radio. And then I thought, nah, whatever, I'm sure maybe I misheard. Maybe he was quoting something from a book. But then it happened again. And again. And again and again and again. Finally, I listened to him again on the way to work today. As I'm pulling into the parking lot, he drops another one of these things. I finally go to the podcast description and get this guy's name. And I'm thinking to myself, something is off. Something is off here. I've got to look this up. I look this guy up. He's a Nazi. I mean, swastika pictures, Hitler pictures, a full-blown, what, Chris? Chris, that's messed up. Jewish producer Chris just said, is he running for senator in Maine? Remember that dude? The Democrat nominee now for Senate in Maine has a friggin' swastika on his chest, or a Nazi tattoo, not a swastika, a Nazi tattoo on his chest. But this dude was an actual Nazi. And it was so in your face when I looked him up that I thought I had to go back and double check on the podcast. Wait, is this the same guy? Yep, same guy.
So I did delete that one. I'm not

I'm not going to continue with that particular episode. I'm going to go ahead and seek out some other sources, but there you go. I listened to a Nazi podcast yesterday and today. Yeah, that's how that day went. We'll be back.

0: Born on America's darkest day of September 11th, the Tunnel to Towers Foundation has been helping America's heroes ever since. 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Inspired by the bravery of New York City's firefighters on 9/11, Andrew devoted his life to serving his community. 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
8: Jesse Kelly Show on a fantastic Thursday. Remember, if you miss any part of the show, you can download it. iHeart, Spotify, iTunes. J.D. Vance is a very, very good messenger for the Republican Party. Whether or not he's a Republican nominee going forward, I don't know. I don't have a horse in that race, but very, very good at this.
9: Remind me sometimes of the folks that were still fighting World War II in an isolated island like 30 years later. The American people have spoken. They are sick of the ridiculous performative politics. They want Americans, their leadership, Democrats and Republicans, to come together and actually get some things done. But for Hakeem Jeffries to go out and say that you need to fight in the streets, it's dangerous, it's disgraceful rhetoric, and it's not at all what the American people have.
8: Of course it is. But why do they say that all the time? The streets. Street ready. Remember our old pal, Jaya Powell?
10: We might call this getting strike ready. I think of it as getting a strike ready or street ready.
8: You've heard Hakeem Jeffries say it. You've heard Democrat after Democrat after Democrat saying, we're going to fight in the streets. We're going to fight in the streets. It's time for a street fight. Fight in the streets. Democrats are communists, and that's how they politic. It's not more complicated than that. It is a revolutionary religion. Revolutions, they believe, have to be violent. And because they think they operate, they always act like they operate outside of the structures of power. They believe that numbers, the mob, it gives them power they wouldn't otherwise have. They will not change this kind of rhetoric because for the longest time, they've been correct about this. When they, quote, take it to the streets, when they get street ready, they get results. Let's go back. I'll tell you what. I'll play Jaya Powell again in a moment in this context. Let's again talk about what happened in Minnesota. You already understand what was happening there. We were rounding up as many illegals as possible, sending them out. Communists deployed their communist street animal network to go cause a big old ruckus, cell phones, bullhorns. You remember it all. And it ended up with two communist street animals getting killed. The public didn't love that. White House backs off deportations, retires some people. Now deportations are slowing down. Well, let me play this again. Why do you think they talk like this?
10: We might call this getting strike ready. I think of it as getting a strike ready or street ready. And part of that is understanding our own strength. And as we develop that strength, being able to assess our risk tolerance, because we know that risk tolerance increases as the severity of the situation increases and as our own understanding of what's happening increases. So overall, the more we understand what's effective, what the risks are, and who's ready to participate, the more impact we can have.
8: That's a Democrat member of Congress being very, very careful with her language, telling street communists to take it to the streets, do things that might get them hurt, might get them arrested, might even get them killed, because the risks are so great now, they have to go sacrifice their lives for the communist revolution. They're never going to stop taking it to the streets until the right, until Republicans stop allowing that to be effective. Let's be honest. Taking it to the streets, it works.

0: folks. The Black Lives Matter protests. Yeah, they're done now. Yeah, Black Lives Matter's on the outs now. You hardly ever hear about them now. Some fringe group. I realize there's a few of them out there, but remember Black Lives Matter for a short time there. Shoot, they had corporate sponsorship. A lot of it. The Black Lives Matter protests after St. George Floyd died of an overdose were insanely successful. The changes in law enforcement policy, the changes in who gets kept in jail, gets released from jail, the changes that happened during the St. George Floyd riots are all still in effect today. Taking it to the streets is effective if the right is so weak they allow it to be effective. This is why we have to stop allowing communist tactics to change what we're doing. In fact, we have to completely flip what we're doing. As I've said over and over and over again, when the communist tells you what he is afraid of, and he does tell you that, what's he take it to the streets over? Whatever he takes it to the streets over, that's what he's actually afraid of. When he tells you what he is afraid of, you feed it to him. He'll tell you, I'm scared of this. Good. Double down. Triple down. Whatever he is afraid of, you must feed it to him. And you will find if you do that, if you show him that taking it to the streets doesn't work, he'll back off. That it works. Like any other bully. It works. Very effective. We can win on these issues if we have the spine to do so. Now, I am so enjoying the communist meltdown over that Supreme Court decision yesterday. Supreme Court came out and just said the most obvious thing in the world. Yeah, you shouldn't draw congressional districts just based on race. That's bad and not lawful. Here's how they're taking it.
1: I mean, you're fighting against total illogical conclusions. I mean, you have Alito essentially arguing that there's been so much progress that a lot of these rules related to having race-based endeavors to give equality in voting are almost passe.
0: These people have understood that this, I'll call it affirmative action. That's not really what we're talking about, but these affirmative action policies have done a lot to move the communist revolution forward. That's why they cling to them as hard as they cling to them. And that some of these things are going away is a wonderful thing. All right. Apparently diversity isn't our strength. I defend a Taco Bell employee. More Democrat plans for if they win. All that and emails coming up in the final hour. Hang on.

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It is and must continue to be a million voices, each speaking to one, pointing them to our friend Jesus.

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1: It's a framework, not a deal. I'm Carmen Roberts, Fox News. U.S. and Iranian negotiators reaching an understanding on a possible deal to extend the ceasefire for 60 days and reopen the Strait of Hormuz. And Treasury Secretary Scott Bessent told reporters during a briefing,
2: "It's always a mistake to get out ahead of the president, so it is all going to be the president's decision. I think that we can see that the president very clearly stated his three, open the strait, highly enriched uranium, no nuclear program."
1: Fox's Peter Ducey has more from the White House.
3: The fragile ceasefire with Iran may be a ceasefire in name only, as CENTCOM confirms that last night, Iran launched a ballistic missile towards Kuwait that was successfully intercepted by Kuwaiti forces, calling it an egregious ceasefire violation. Iran also launched five one-way attack drones near the Strait of Hormuz.
1: A gas explosion and fire at an apartment complex in Dallas turns deadly. Search crews are still on the scene, but no word how many people are missing.
4: Dallas Fire and Rescue Deputy Chief Mark Berry talked about the initial call.
5: "We responded to a reported gas leak. Our first responders, while they were en route to that gas leak, a subsequent explosion occurred.
4: The flames are under control as searchers continue to comb through the scene. Gernal Scott, Fox News.
1: The Supreme Court rules 5-4 in favor of Black Row death inmate Terry Pitchford in Mississippi, who argued racial bias in the jury that convicted him with just one black juror. And a tech rally and robust corporate earnings, plus growing optimism about a ceasefire, helps boost all three benchmark indexes to record highs. 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
1: Prosecutors in Oklahoma charge a 26-year-old illegal immigrant with killing four people in a wrong-way DUI crash.
10: Investigators say this 26-year-old man from Mexico was driving drunk, going the wrong way on the highway for almost 6 miles last week before he slammed head-on into another car, hitting it so hard that both cars caught fire and the four young people inside were instantly killed. The alleged driver, Michael Solomon Rosario Cruz, was being taken away from the scene after investigators found an illegal gun in his car and evidence he had been drinking. State officials say Rosario Cruz was not a legal citizen. He entered the country illegally and received DACA protections in 2015 under the Obama administration. He later got a work authorization permit and he's been living in Memphis, but was in Oklahoma City doing some contract work.
1: Fox's Garrett Tunney reporting. A man targeting homeless people in New York City gets a new home in prison. Fox's John Saucier has more from New York.
11: 40 years to life for 31-year-old Randy Santos, who used a metal bar to bludgeon four homeless people to death who were sleeping on the streets of New York City almost 7 years ago. Santos claimed his mind was telling him to kill 40 people or he himself would die, and says he's much better now with daily medication. Addressing the court in English, he requested for a sentence short enough so he could, quote, be somebody after his release. His lawyers say he was diagnosed with schizophrenia months before the crimes. John Saucier, Fox News.
1: Bruce Springsteen calls out the White House and announces a protest festival. And Springsteen, the Foo Fighters, Dave Matthews, and others will headline a protest festival near Washington, D.C. on October 3rd, shortly before the midterm elections. Power to the People Festival is set for the Meriwether Post.

0: Pavilion in Maryland. I'm Carmen Roberts. This is Fox News.
1: Howdy, Greg Wagner joining you from the Nebraska Game and Parks Commission. Time now for another Nebraska Outdoor Update. Hey, are you going boating? If so, I want you to remember clean, drain, and dry. That's what you need to do with your boat before you go from one water body to another one. Why, you might be asking? Well, to stop the spread of the invasive species like the zebra mussels that damage aquatic environments. So think clean, drain, and dry. Have an important angler reminder to pass along for effective catch and release fishing this season. Don't forget to play the fish as quickly as possible. Keep the fish in the water as much as possible. Handle the fish as little as possible. And if the fish has swallowed the hook, cut the line. It's all about respecting the resource. Keep in mind that you can get all kinds of fishing information online through the Game and Parks website,

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0: is the Jesse Kelly Show, final hour of the Jesse Kelly Show on a wonderful Thursday. So this hour, we're going to do a couple different things. We're going to talk about how the communists and their rhetoric, the violent rhetoric, and then the violent acts and the violent rhetoric, why they kind of can't stop. I'll explain that in a few. We'll laugh at Canada, even though we do like Canada. Their mass migration of foreigners has been a disaster that's gotten into the military. And man, I have a story about that. We'll do emails. I'll defend a Taco Bell worker. All that and more coming up in the final hour of the Jesse Kelly Show on a Thursday. Now, Democrat rhetoric. You've obviously heard that term. Maybe you've used that term. I've probably used the term many times. When will the rhetoric stop? They've got to stop this rhetoric. They can't. Even if they want to, it's not an option. Here's an example. Seth Moulton is a congressman. He went on CNN. He's catching a bunch of heat today for what he said on CNN. Here it was.
1: Do you believe that the Secretary of Defense is guilty of war crimes?
2: Absolutely. I mean, he's clearly behind the operation to shoot all these boats in the Caribbean when it's very unclear that we actually have any confirmation that these so-called narco-terrorists, a term the administration invented to justify this action, are even on the boats. And on top of that, we then have the strike where they came back and hit it again, a double tap, just purely to kill these survivors who were clinging to wreckage. You know, it's interesting, Aaron, another historical analogy. Back in World War II, the Allies tried Nazi submarine captains for doing this exact same thing. And guess what the conclusion was? They got executed.
0: He's obviously catching a bit of heat today. Pete Hegseth, hey, it's what the Nazis did. And we executed them. And so today, you hear a lot of people, once again, I swear this is not a broken record that's on repeat, once again saying this rhetoric, Democrat rhetoric, they have to stop this rhetoric. Well, we've touched on this before, but let me explain this again. Maybe Seth Moulton doesn't want to talk like that. Maybe Seth Moulton, maybe he thinks Pete Hegseth is innocent, a great guy. Maybe he doesn't think he committed any crimes at all. Certainly doesn't want him to be executed. All those things might be true. I don't know. I don't know the man. Who knows? But you see, what has happened is, as Democrats across the United States of America, as they have become more and more siloed. I love that term. Let me explain it in case you don't know. In the bubble. In the world of make-believe. As Democrats have been able to cut themselves off from anything that is outside of their worldview. Because the news carries their message. And the movies carry their message. And everything carries their message. So you have to seek out. You have to be active about seeking alternate points of view. As they have become more and more siloed, more and more in the bubble, obviously they've become more and more radicalized. More radicalized by the media and Democrat politicians. So think of it this way. Think of it like Seth Moulton took your liberal Aunt Peggy and basically put her in a big cage.

0: age, and he's the only one who gets to talk to her. And for years and years and years and years and years, Seth Moulton has been talking to your liberal Aunt Peggy. And remember, he's the only one. She never talks to anyone else. And every time he talks to her, it's, we're fighting Nazis. Trump's a Nazi. Republicans are Nazis. Nazi white supremacists. The end of democracy. The end of democracy. Murderers, Nazis, war crimes. Murderers, Nazis, war crimes. Okay? Years and years and years and years and years of this. Then, one day, Seth Moulton lets your liberal Aunt Peggy go. She's going to go out now, and she's going to go be a voter. She's going to vote in primaries. She's going to vote in general elections. Well, what's her mentality now? What is she, having been programmed year after year, news program after news program, Democrat after Democrat, what is she going to demand of the people who represent her? Chris, take it away.
1: Democrats in Congress oppose Trump too often, just 4%. How about the right amount? Just 19%. How about not enough? You don't have to be a mathematical genius to know that this is the largest number on your screen. 77% of Democratic voters say that their party in Congress does not oppose Donald Trump nearly enough. They want them to fight Trump more. When you get 77% of your own party agreeing on something, you know that is the direction that they wish their representatives and senators in Congress in Washington actually went.
0: Democrats and the evil communists in the media, they have collaborated. Academia, of course, comes into play here. Hollywood, everything. They have collaborated to turn the volume up as far as they possibly can turn it up. Your liberal Aunt Peggy, she can't ever get outside of it. She can't ever get outside of the bubble because she doesn't seek out information. So the volume has basically been just screaming in her ear for years. Nazis, Trump, Hitler, Nazis, Trump, Hitler, Nazis, Trump, Hitler. Well, by now, she's pretty much a rabid animal. There's no thought. There's none of that stuff. It's all gone. It's all been stripped away. Now, Democrat politicians, media people and whatnot, but we'll focus on Democrat politicians. Now they have no choice but to speak like this or they can't win office.
2: Do you believe that the Secretary of Defense is guilty of war crimes?
3: Absolutely. I mean, he's clearly behind the operation to shoot all these boats in the Caribbean when it's very unclear that we actually have any confirmation that these so-called narco-terrorists, a term the administration invented to justify this action, are even on the boats. And on top of that, we then have the strike where they came back and hit it again, a double tap, just purely to kill these survivors who were clinging to wreckage. You know, it's interesting, Aaron, another historical analogy. Back in World War II, the Allies tried Nazi submarine captains for doing this exact same thing. And guess what the conclusion was? They got executed. Listen to that, Mr. Secretary.
0: Maybe he believes that. Maybe he doesn't. But you know who does? The average Democrat voter. They have been thoroughly programmed. Democrats are now trapped in what they created. I brought up Seth Moulton and your liberal Aunt Peggy being in a cage. Now Seth Moulton is in the cage. And they just continue. This is Representative Sidney Klumlager Dove, of course, it's some hyphenated last name. Surprise, surprise.
4: The budget bill will fund the murderous ICE and Border Patrol to the tune of $140 billion without accountability. And the anti-trans bill will continue to demonize the trans community. These bills are not just dangerous. They could kill people.
0: Day in, day out. Turning the volume up, turning the volume up. People are going to die. Nazis, children are going to die. Hitler, over and over and over again. Now, just the normal Democrat believes about a million things that are not true at all. They are strung out emotionally, radicalized beyond belief, and they are making demands of Democrat politicians, and the demands are ugly.

0: ugly beyond belief. They are going to, at a bare minimum, if they take back the House of Representatives in the midterms, Donald Trump being impeached is a given. And remember, I don't think they'll be able to remove him from office, but Donald Trump being impeached is a given. It'll be way more than Donald Trump. It's everyone. Pete Hegseth will be there. You know that, right? Pete Hegseth will be there. Maybe Kash Patel will be there. Maybe even J.D. Vance. You name it. There's nothing holding them back. There's nothing limiting. Their base is demanding it. No, you will take these people down, or I'll go find someone else. The governor of Maine just dropped out of the primary against the guy with the Nazi tattoo. Do you realize that? She couldn't get enough traction. The sitting governor dropped out, or maybe she was termed out, dropped out, and the guy with the Nazi tattoo is now the Democrat nominee. We're getting to an ugly place here. We'll do emails next. What, Chris? We can make jokes. It's fine.
1: You got that right. The Jesse Kelly Show.
0: Good news. The greatest test of the American spirit is upon us now. Why is this good news? Because throughout American history, high testosterone men thrive in

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5: 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So remember how I told you I downloaded the Nazi podcast earlier? I gave you that story last hour. Jewish producer Chris just heard this little soundbite. And he's come to a conclusion.
6: I have been 10 toes down for reparations for my entire career. And I will also just make the point that the Green Party has as well. The reason why I accepted Dr. Jill Stein's invitation to run as the vice president for the Green Party in 2024 was I asked her about reparations. And she said they behave as though it's incalculable, but it's been calculated many times. It's $14 trillion at least that is owed to the descendants of the enslaved. And I'm in favor of cash payments.
5: Jewish producer Chris believes now that I have listened to the Nazi podcast that he is entitled to reparations of some kind. Have you done any math on that, Chris? What kind of cash payments are we looking at here? I guess we should probably put a number on it. If they're owed $14 trillion, what are you owed? What? You just want to do it in gold? Chris, that's wrong. Shadow, what would you think about the administration doing a weekly broadcast highlighting all the fake news for that week? Every Friday on C-SPAN, perhaps, a couple commentators can play audio and video clips were made by the left, and they could show us the reality. He goes on to reference fireside chats. Okay, so there's something great. Most things that are great can be terrible. I think you would agree with that. Things can be used for great good and great bad. And as times change, yeah, lots of things get worse. Some things get better. It's kind of how it goes, right? Fireside chats. What was that? Back during World War II, I guess I shouldn't say most because I don't know the exact percentage. Many, many, many, many, many American families had a radio. I don't just mean a basic radio. Sometimes it was quite sizable. You would have, in the same way you have a household television now, there was a household radio there, right? And there were radio shows the way there are TV sitcoms, I should note. This was entertainment back then. You sit around, you listen to comedy done in audio form. They're fascinating if you ever go listen to them. Pretty funny too, by the way. Anyway, radio. This is something American homes had in them. World War II's this titanic struggle. Think about how big it felt for everyone back then. They knew that this was some global titanic struggle, okay? FDR, or someone around him, I don't know who came up with the idea of doing what they called fireside chats. The idea was you gather around with your family by the fire in the living room, basically, with the family radio on, and you tune in to this channel at this time, hey, Friday night at 8 p.m. Eastern time, and FDR himself, the president, he will sit down and he addresses the country. Hey, this is what's happening here. We fought this in Iwo Jima, and this is going on over here. He sits down and he gives a fireside chat. Obviously, there's going to be some pep talk stuff in there, and that's why we need you to keep being okay with sugar rationing and buy some war bonds and that kind of thing. Support our boys while they're over there overseas. There was a lot of it. I should also note, if you're a history nerd, you can go listen to some of these. They're available online. I'm ashamed to

Say, I've done it. Okay. I am that guy. Quit laughing. I am that guy. I have done it. Anyway, we like the idea of that when it comes to maybe Trump could get on there because all they do is lie about Trump all the time. Maybe Trump gets on there and he says, hey, this is the what, when, where, and why. You mentioned even C-SPAN, but you could pick your channel. The reason the fireside chats were so effective was you didn't have options back then. Not many of them anyway. There weren't a ton of options. And so many Americans, such a huge percentage of America, they were emotionally invested in World War II. Fast forward to modern day, it's endless options. There are endless options. Television, streaming on your phone, podcast, radio. That's all you have is options. Options beyond belief. There are more shows than you can ever imagine. Than you can ever imagine. You have options. Now, here's the deal. That's good. I like it that you have options. By the way, since I do what I do for a living, I should hate it. I should want you to be forced to listen to me. No. Turn it off if you're not happy. Go listen to what you're happy with. I like that you have options. The downside to that is it is now impossible to grab the same percentage of Americans FDR used to be able to grab and broadcast your message to them. Because there are so many options, the best thing you can do, and it's the only chance you have, and even then it's not near enough, it's to go on multiple different shows. Well, Donald Trump doesn't have time to do that. He's got a country to run. Has a war to prosecute, economic problems, speeches here, flying to and fro. He doesn't have time to do what he did on the campaign trail, which is this podcast today and that podcast tomorrow. There aren't enough people who pay attention to one specific thing to have that be effective. That's why. All right? All right. We'll be back.

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4: Good night, everyone, and welcome to the news. A former Dakota County, Nebraska sheriff is now facing federal charges in a child pornography case. 79-year-old James Wagner has been charged in federal court with production, receipt, and possession of child pornography. Documents allege the activity occurred between October 8th and October 25th of 2025. Wagner has pleaded not guilty. He's scheduled to return to court May 28th for a detention hearing where a judge will decide if he remains in custody during the case. The federal case comes on top of a separate prosecution in Dakota County. Authorities there say Wagner was arrested late October after allegedly arranging to meet someone he believed was a minor, but who turned out to be an undercover officer. In that case, Wagner faces 29 counts, including 25 related to child sexual abuse material. He has also pleaded not guilty and is due back in court June 30th. Wagner served as Dakota County Sheriff for decades before losing a primary election in 2010. And 15 South Dakota legislative candidates have issued a cease and desist demand over campaign mailers they say used their names and images without permission. The postcards, sent by a group called Dakota First Action, featured multiple candidates alongside gubernatorial hopeful Toby Doden, suggesting alignment or shared support. Representative Spencer Ghosh says that's misleading. He backs a different candidate for governor and says he was never notified his image would be used.
5: An opponent of somebody who I support to jump in and try to infer that we are the same is disingenuous and deceitful.
4: Ghosh and other candidates say the mailers falsely connected him to Doden's campaign. The group of 15 candidates, including several current lawmakers, says it acted after the PAC declined to stop using their likenesses. Doden denied any current connection to Dakota First Action, calling the controversy a distraction and saying he's focused on his own campaign. The PAC has not responded to requests for comment. From the WNAX Nighttime News Desk, I'm Chloe Beltrand.
6: Here's your updated 570 WNAX forecast. Our active pattern going to stick around the next several days with off and on chances for showers and storms. We are watching Saturday afternoon into Saturday evening for the possibility for some strong to severe storms across parts of Nebraska too. For tonight, the better chances for showers and isolated storms really going to focus across central and eastern parts of Nebraska. Could see some areas of showers and storms a little bit farther to the north across portions of southern South Dakota, and some isolated activity possible in western Iowa too. Lows across the region for tonight forecast to drop back in the upper 50s and low 60s. Showers and storms continue into the day on Friday across Nebraska. Stretching into areas of western Iowa, we'll see areas of rain and thunderstorms too, with areas of showers and storms spreading a little bit farther to the north across South Dakota as well. Those areas will see some of the cooler temperatures for the day on Friday. Highs in the 70s forecast there. Outside of those regions, we'll see lower 80s for highs by afternoon. I'm meteorologist Regina Cole on 570 WNAX. Right now, it's 82 degrees.
7: It is the Jesse Kelly Show on a wonderful Thursday. If you miss any part of the show, you can download the whole thing. iHeart, Spotify, iTunes. Florida Taco Bell worker accused of shooting at customers who put soda in the water cup. Maybe you think this is over the top. Allow me to defend him. I've told you before my thoughts on people who don't put the grocery store, the shopping cart, who don't put it back. And by put it back, I just mean put it in one of the spots they have in the parking lot. Every parking lot has a spot. It's never more than 20, 30 feet from your car. Go throw it in the slot. And I have said repeatedly that those people should be arrested and deported. And if you were to do that, that the country would improve immeasurably. And I'm not just saying that. Here's why. When you don't put the shopping cart back, it is a reflection of how you see yourself in this world. Meaning, a decision not to put the grocery cart back when you know it might blow around the parking lot, could slam into someone else's car, someone else has to go wrangle it for you. It is, when putting it back is quite simple, it is the ultimate in selfish decision making. It is saying, I am the only one who matters.

matters. Nobody else. You, your car, your safety, the cart guy, none of those things are concerns of mine. I live my life and I only think about me. That's what it says when you can't walk 20 feet and put the shopping cart back. I don't need to know anything else about you. If you don't put the shopping cart back, I guarantee you are an unbelievable loser in virtually every other part of your life. I don't need to know anything else. I don't need to know your relationship. I don't need to be told anything else because I already know you're a disaster. Because somebody who only thinks about themselves and never considers others is always going to be miserable and a disaster. The shopping cart, it tells me everything about you. Now, you walk into Taco Bell. I realize food prices have certainly gone up. No question about that. Don't want to be the back in my day, but when I was a kid, for $3, you could get a value menu at most fast food restaurants, maybe four if you wanted to supersize it, but $3-4. It's like $8-9 now. I know inflation's bad. I know prices have gone up. Even Taco Bell prices have gone up. However, I am ashamed to say that me and the fellas, Chris, what would we say? One out of every 2 or 3 weeks, we'll dial up some T-Bell. Is that fair? Okay, Chris agrees. Every 2 or 3 weeks, we'll get some tacos, some nachos, Bel Grande. This is me saying, I know Taco Bell, and I know Taco Bell prices. You can walk into Taco Bell, and you can get some food for pretty cheap, pretty reasonable. If you walk into Taco Bell, and you order your food, and then you ask for a glass of water with the intention to walk over and steal a fountain drink worth of pop or soda, I don't need to know anything else about you. You're a complete loser. That's just something a complete loser would do. So if somebody started shooting at them, that's life. What, Chris? Life comes with consequences. Oh, like this one. Canadian military learns that diversity might not be its strength. So apparently the Canadian military, you know how they've been taking in hordes and hordes and hordes of barbarians from all over the globe? Well, they've taken in so many barbarians and they're putting them in the military. Now they are running into a situation where, I'm not making this up, rival tribes, rival African tribes are clashing in Canadian military uniforms. I know you're going to find this really shocking, but how they treat women isn't very good. They're running into those problems as well. It is a disgrace what the free Western countries of the world have done to their people with immigration. The Canadian military, make fun of Canada all you want. I have a good time doing that myself from time to time. Canadian military history is awesome. They are historically ferocious fighters. They have a warrior, or they have had a warrior class that is second to none. Yeah, obviously it's a small country. They're not going to make an impact of something like us or like the United States, but the Canadian warrior class is amazing. Now it's warring African tribes sexually harassing the females. Jeez, gosh. Jesse, do you think they have some new damning evidence to convict Comey? The new AI search tools can scan emails and texts to find any reference. I don't know. I am assuming, it's a big assumption here, I'm assuming that Todd Blanche, that he has more than seashells on the beach. And look, seashells on the beach are not nothing. It is against the law to threaten the life of the President of the United States of America.

0: 86 means kill. Everyone knows that. Anyone familiar with crimes and crime lingo knows that 86, we have to 86 this means kill it. James Comey, I still just can't believe a grown man would do this, arranged seashells on the beach to spell out 8647, and he put it up on his Instagram page. Is that enough to send him to prison for 10 years? I'm told not. I'm told that's a little thin. But we don't know what else they might have, and you bring up a good point. I brought this up yesterday. What did he email to a friend? Think about you. Let's make this about you personally. How would it look in a court of law if all of your text messages were exposed? Or emails to friends? Look, if you're a dude especially, I know this applies to women, but if you're a dude, you have text messages you have sent to your friends and or received from your friends that would have you fired, retired, you'd have to move to another country, change your name. I mean, just think about that. Well, what if James Comey, even jokingly, is it difficult to believe that even jokingly, James Comey has been texting with commie buddies of his? Ah, it's too bad that shooter missed in Butler. Hopefully the next one gets him. I wished I'd have got him myself. Who knows the kind of thing he might have written down in text message. Even if he had an extra glass of vino and fired off what he thought was a witty thing, that text paired with your stupid seashells on the beach might end up sending you to prison. I might feel bad about that, except he abused his role as director of the Federal Bureau of Investigation, so it's really not possible to send James Comey to prison for longer than he deserves. James Comey deserves that kind of thing. However, it works out for him. Rooting for you, James. Anyway, why don't we focus on a man with solutions?
1: My plan, MACA plan, make affordable California again, will recognize children who maintain GPA level 3.87, 3.93 will support first buying car upon graduation from high school, will credit $505. Let's support our children. Let's have our schooling system. Thank you.
0: Rooting for you, Randy. We'll be back.
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0: Right now, the voices in our culture are loud, but the truth is often silent. 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
2: Imagine this. 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
5: It is the Jesse Kelly Show. Final segment of the Jesse Kelly Show on a magnificent Thursday. We are going to return tomorrow for Ask Dr. Jesse Friday. So fire off your questions now. They are stacked up already. Jesse@JesseKellyShow.com. So we have the first direct U.S. to Venezuela flights in years. We're talking about commercial flights, American Airlines flights. All right. Miami to Caracas. Now hear me out. Chris, tell me if I'm all wet on this. Wouldn't it be worth it to take a little vacation to Caracas? Now, listen. Think about how cheap everything must be down there. No, what, Chris? I'm not talking about exploiting people. Listen, they've been starving. They've been a communist country. They'll probably, you can probably get a sweet hotel room for $50 a night down there. I bet you can eat like a king. Yeah, you can, what? Chris said, eat what kind of food? I don't know. Venezuelan stuff. Whatever they eat. It's probably tacos or something. I can't say for sure, Chris. But whatever it is, you can probably afford the best of it now. You ever heard that saying? I'm sure you've heard that saying when it comes to investing. Buy low, sell high. There is no better way. There's no better time. There's never going to be a better time to vacation to Venezuela where your dollar goes further. You know exactly what's going to happen from here. They're slowly going to rebuild their industry. Oil's going to come back. Jobs are going to come back. The streets are going to get cleaned up. The hotels are going to get nice. And what happens then? The prices go up and up and up and up. Right now, everything is going to be bottom barrel pricing. You can live like a king down there for a week. What, Chris? Okay, Chris, I didn't know you were going to go all in like that, but now I'm questioning. Jewish producer Chris just said, buy a business, not a plane ticket, then it scales up. See, Chris, this is why we need you people. This is exactly why, what? This is a benefit, is what I'm saying. Jesse, why do we need a reformed Democrat party? Why are you so against one-party rule? Okay, as I said, in order to save America long-term, we have to get the Democrat Party to reform, because we can't fight off the arsonists forever. We need a reformed Democrat Party. And I've had these emails before, well, why do I want that? Forget Democrats. No, we need choices. We deserve, in a republic where we get to choose our leaders, our representatives, you deserve a choice. I deserve a choice. With the Democrat Party being this freaking insane, you have been stripped of options. As much as the GOP may make you furious, and of course they do, can't vote for this.
6: Do you believe that the Secretary of Defense is guilty of war crimes?
7: Absolutely. I mean, he's clearly behind the operation to shoot all these boats in the Caribbean when it's very unclear that we actually have any confirmation that these so-called narco-terrorists, a term the administration invented to justify this action, are even on the boats. And on top of that, we then have the strike where they came back and hit it again, a double tap, just purely to kill these survivors who were clinging to wreckage. You know, it's interesting, Aaron, another historical analogy. Back in World War II, the Allies tried Nazi submarine captains for doing this exact same thing. And guess what the conclusion was? They got executed. Listen to that, Mr. Secretary.
5: We can't vote for that.

0: That's not an option for me. You can get mad at the GOP and sit out. I get that, but it's not an option for me. You going to vote for this?
1: And I believe that the only way that we can end prisons, yes, I would close prisons, but the way we will end prisons in our state is to have strong reentry programs.
0: Democrat candidate for governor of California is talking about closing all the prisons. We can't fight off an arsonist like that. We have to have them reform. And I want a day to come. I know it sounds weird coming from me. I really do. I want a day to come when I can walk in the voting booth and vote against Republicans when they make me mad. I want to be able to go in and vote for a Democrat. I can't vote for any of these demons now. I can't. If the GOP pass amnesty or something like that, I still wouldn't be able to, I don't think. Even if I sat it out, I can't do that. I would like a choice at some point in my life. Wouldn't you?
2: And now...
3: here's a headline.
4: Go, you know the thing.
2: Headlines we didn't get to.
0: Rand Paul introduces amendment to end birthright citizenship. This is one of those things that's probably going to take years if we can get it done, but it is a worthy fight to make. Probably be something that would have to be passed through the states rather than through the House or the Senate, but a worthy fight to begin, that's for sure. Did Comey threaten Trump's assassination to boost book sales? That's one of the funniest things about all this, is there's a chance that's true. He was out there trying to hawk a book, out there trying to get attention. And there's this way of thinking that, you know, all press is good press. So let me throw up a spicy Instagram picture where it looks like I want to kill Donald Trump. And now it's all, oh, no, I'm being indicted. Japan eyes low-cost cardboard drones that could be hard for the military to use. There's something that seems not very Japan-like to go with cardboard drones. Maybe I'm just being overtly racist here, but I would expect Japan's drones to be more advanced than anyone else. Am I out of line in that one, Chris? I want like titanium drones or something like that from Japan. Too expensive? Well, Chris, that's exactly why you're not Japanese. You're Jewish. 140 chickens die after a wedding DJ decides to crank up the bass. I had no idea bass can kill chickens, and I don't really want to kill a bunch of chickens, but I kind of want to test this. Surely we can do this on something else that we don't like. Cue the meltdown. State Department to issue commemorative Patriot passport featuring Trump's image. Gosh. Oh, the commies are going to love that. All right, we'll be back tomorrow for Ask Dr. Jesse Friday. That's all. 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
2: He's got a decision to make. I'm Tom Rigotti, Fox News. The U.S. and Iran are close to a deal to extend the current ceasefire by 60 days. It just needs President Trump's signature. Vice President J.D. Vance, speaking to reporters at Joint Base Andrews, says it's hard to say exactly when or if President Trump will sign the Memorandum of Understanding.
3: We do think they're negotiating, at least so far, in good faith, and we're making some progress. Hopefully, we'll continue to make progress. The president will be in a position where he can endorse the agreement, but obviously, that's still TBD.
2: Fox's Peter Ducey has more.
4: Steve Witkoff and Jared Kushner's team have agreed to a deal with Iranian counterparts. Iranian leadership will need to approve it, and so will President Trump. And to get the president's blessing, there are three musts. The Strait of Hormuz must open. Iran must stop enriching uranium, and Iran must stop its nuclear weapons program. The fragile ceasefire with Iran may be a ceasefire in name only, as CENTCOM confirms that last night, Iran launched a ballistic missile towards Kuwait that was successfully intercepted by Kuwaiti forces, calling it an egregious ceasefire violation. Iran also launched five one-way attack drones near the Strait of Hormuz.
2: Crews found the bodies of six workers who were missing and presumed dead today following a chemical tank rupture south of Tacoma, Washington.
5: In one of the deadliest U.S. workplace accidents in decades, a total of 11 people are known to have died. Those deaths, the result of a rupture in a paper mill tank that spilled over a 500,000 gallons of a destructive chemical mixture used to make paper Tuesday. Three people are still missing. And Longview Fire Battalion Chief Matt Amos says getting to them won't be easy.
6: Very labor intensive and it takes a lot of personnel. And so we can only make entries into these areas so many times in a day.
5: Officials say some of the chemicals have been detected in the nearby Columbia River.
2: That's Fox's Joel Nadeau, America's listening to Fox News.
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2: At least three people are dead after an explosion engulfed a Dallas apartment building in a massive fire. The blast shaking nearby homes and flinging debris while firefighters are on their way to a reported gas leak. No word yet, though, on the cause of the explosion. Demonstrators have been fighting with ICE agents at the Delaney Hall facility where detainees are on hunger strikes to protest poor conditions for illegal immigrants. Fox's Alexis McAdams is Newark.
14: Anti-ICE protesters in New Jersey blocking the roads, stopping working people from getting to their jobs, like this truck driver who finally had it.
15: Come on, let's go.
14: This as rioters face off with federal agents again, demanding the Delaney Hall detention facility in Newark closed down, harassing law enforcement with messages like this.
16: Quit your job and kill yourself!
14: DHS Secretary Mark Wayne Mullen tells Fox the detainees are eating three meals a day, have clean water, and medical care. New Jersey's Democratic Governor Mikey Sherrill says these protesters have been peaceful, blaming the mayhem on ICE agents.
2: Six people were arrested for allegedly assaulting federal agents. Nearly 200 people have died in U.S. strikes on alleged

0: drug boats.
1: The U.S. military revealing at least 199 people have been killed during the Trump administration's months-long series of strikes on suspected drug trafficking boats in the Caribbean Sea and Eastern Pacific Ocean. U.S. Southern Command says it notifies the U.S. Coast Guard of any survivors, but the total comes as survivors of recent attacks have not been found. The number includes at least 22 people who survived an initial strike only to be hit again or die at sea, and three who survived two separate strikes this month. The military action, which began in September, has come under fire from legal experts and congressional lawmakers who allege it's illegal, while the Trump administration says it's at war with drug cartels.

0: Christine Goodwin, Fox News.
1: I'm Tom Rigotti. 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
3: 5 minutes after 9 o'clock, Thursday night, the 28th of May. Here's some of the stories we've been working on all day. South Dakota Attorney General Marty Jackson stopped in the station. He recently returned from Washington, D.C., where he was one of 15 attorneys general meeting with Vice President J.D. Vance. Jackley said that he brought up South Dakota's strong fraud prevention efforts that exist across the board.
4: South Dakota is really a shining star when it comes to that. We have the Public Integrity Unit. I had brought the legislation on government accountability that's working well here in South Dakota. Our Social Security Disability Unit is third in the nation, which makes me proud. And so I had a lot of good things to talk about with the vice president.
3: He said that collaboration with state and federal officials in the state is a key part of the work, because without it, he couldn't have built a case against Delona Carroll back in 2025 for stealing nearly $1.8 billion that was meant for children in need. That's why Jackley says Vice President Vance is dedicating funds for attorneys general to partner with U.S. attorneys and bring more investigators and attorneys to the states. South Dakota has applied for that particular grant.
4: We're hoping to get a special assistant U.S. attorney that will be cross-deputized. That will be an assistant attorney general, an assistant U.S. attorney that can really look after the taxpayer dollars.
3: Jackley said that he's hoping that the application for the state is granted. He'd like to see a joint jurisdiction position that answers to both the state and federal levels. The jail in Minnehaha County is feeling the squeeze as parole violators are being sent back to prison through local lockup stops first. Sheriff Mike Milstead says the number of parolees in his jail has exploded from just 8 a few weeks ago to 160 now. That's helped to create what he calls an emergency. To handle the overflow, the jail actually opened a new housing unit ahead of schedule. This happened last Friday. Unit Control 3 was originally set to come online in July.
5: That caused us last week to open up prematurely in a, I would call it an emergency basis, UC3, which is the next floor of the jail that was set up for eventual expansion based on Minnehaha County needs. We're expanding into that area right now because of DOC needs.
3: Now, Milstead says more than a quarter of the jail population is being made up of parolees and other Department of Correction inmates who should be housed in state facilities and not in the county lockup.
6: It's something that we've been looking for all along, so we're not complaining other than the fact that these are DOC inmates that should be in the Department of Corrections facilities.
3: Housing one parole hold inmate costs a little more than $130 a day. Some of that is reimbursed by the state, but only to the amount of $95 a day, leaving the counties to be carrying the remainder of the burden. Governor Larry Roden made a stop in Vermilion on Wednesday, speaking to the delegates at Girl State. The governor told the group that the program gives young women a unique chance to learn how government works and also build leadership skills by taking part in a hands-on civics experience.
7: You're looking at the faces of, 400 of our best and brightest in South Dakota and the future leaders of our state. And so it's really exciting to get to, do a little FaceTime with them and give them a little counsel, based on my life experiences and then hear the questions that they have.
3: Girl State brings together students from across South Dakota to create mock governments, run campaigns, and learn more about public service and the political process. And absentee voting, it runs through next Monday. It's starting to pick up statewide. Minnehaha County says that it's actually running behind expectations. County Auditor Leah Anderson updated her county commissioners on the latest numbers, showing more voters are casting ballots early, but not at the level that they had expected at this point in the campaign.
8: Currently, we have approximately 2,800 ballots that have been voted. That was as of Friday. We did also notice on Friday that absentee voting has picked up. So we had our record day on Friday, which was 280, I believe, that voted. Prior to that, it was in the hundreds.
3: This is the first year city and local elections are combined with the statewide primary. They did that to try and boost turnout in races that normally draw fewer voters. So far, it's too early to say whether or not that strategy is paying off. From the WNAX newsroom, I'm Tim Borman.
2: Do you feel that?

changed. It's got that charge, that promise, like something good is about to happen. I'm Cousin Gord Hawkins, your conductor for the evening, inviting you aboard a three-hour train run that don't run on tracks, but on memory and melody. This is the Lost Highway Radio Show, coming to you from a place where the Spanish moss writes its own slow songs in the breeze. Tonight, you and me, we're time travelers. We're going back to an age where twin fiddles and telecasters set the tone. Every singer's voice had a geography to it. A little bit of mountain, a little bit of dust ball, a whole lot of honky-tonk floor. We've got 3 long hours to wander in. No agenda, no rush, just the shared slow pleasure of a perfect turn of phrase, a masterful guitar run, and the deep abiding truth that a good song never, ever gets old. Make yourself comfortable. The past sounded mighty fine tonight on the Lost Highway Radio Show.

Every one of these songs got a ghost in the room. The ghost of the fellow who wrote it, bleeding on the page. The ghost of the first person who heard it and said, hey, that's my story. When I drop the needle, I'm letting that ghost out into the night air, sending it down the wire to you. I play him so you can let that ghost sit a spell in your kitchen, on your front seat.

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0: in your heart, so you know you ain't alone in the dark. 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

0: Pork Division. 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
1: In the Pork Division at Producers Livestock, we work with pork producers throughout the Midwest, assisting them with the marketing of their butcher hogs. We may negotiate spot market sales on behalf of the producer with a packer, but for the most part, we utilize formal marketing arrangements that we do already have in place.
0: So how are producers feeling about the current market?
1: So currently, the pork industry is in an environment that is dealing with many unknown factors and uncertainties that leads to an increase in the volatility of our markets. And some of that is impacted by changes in government policy with our new administration and its usage of tariffs. And some of that with swine herd health and the impact of PERS that many operations are going through. And also, as we're entering a new growing season, we know that that will influence the price of our feed down the road. It is essential for pork producers to have a sound marketing and risk management program, and we can help them establish a risk management plan. And working along with our commodity brokers here, we can help them determine the appropriate tools to use to mitigate price risk and to maximize the profitability of their operations.
0: Thank you very much. Jeremy Schramm with Producers Livestock Marketing out of their Pork Division.

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1: 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That ticket? That was nothing. 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
2: Hello, I'm Officer Eddie with the Yankton Police Department. Beginning Monday, May 11th through Sunday, May 31st, law enforcement officials will be out in full force taking part in the national Click It or Ticket seatbelt enforcement mobilization, cracking down on motorists who are not belted. The Yankton Police Department and the South Dakota Office of Highway Safety want to remind you that seatbelts save thousands of lives every year, but far too many motorists are still not buckling up. That's why we'll be out 24/7 to cut down on the number of people that are killed or injured because they weren't buckled up. Remember, Click It or Ticket, day and night.
3: Here's your updated 570 WNAX forecast. Our active pattern going to stick around the next several days with off and on chances for showers and storms. We are watching Saturday afternoon into Saturday evening for the possibility for some strong to severe storms across parts of Nebraska too. For tonight, the better chances for showers and isolated storms really going to focus across central and eastern parts of Nebraska. Could see some areas of showers and storms a little bit farther to the north across portions of southern South Dakota, with some isolated activity possible in western Iowa too. Meanwhile, overnight lows across the entire area in the upper 50s and low 60s. Showers and storms continue into the day on Friday across Nebraska. Stretching into areas of western Iowa, we'll see areas of rain and thunderstorms too, with areas of showers and storms spreading a little bit farther to the north across South Dakota as well. Those areas will see some of the cooler temperatures for the day on Friday, highs in the 70s forecast there. Outside of those regions, we'll see lower

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0: Hailing thousands. 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Get a ride. You've got someplace to be.
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2: Fox News, I'm Ted Lindner. A 60-day extension of the U.S.-Iran ceasefire deal, which would lead to negotiations on the regime's nuclear program, is in President Trump's hands. But Fox's Peter Ducey reports the president's demands still stand.
3: The three must-haves for President Trump to back any deal. Strait of Hormuz open. There can be no highly enriched uranium in Iran, and there can be no nuclear weapons program in Iran.
2: The president said he's not in any rush to get a deal done. And crews found six workers killed Thursday after a chemical tank rupture in Longview, Washington. A total of 11 people have now died, including three who are still missing. Longview Fire Battalion Chief Matt Amos hopes they'll find the rest of the victims.
4: We are confident we're going to move forward. I feel we're making good advancements.
2: The deaths come after over a half million gallons of a destructive chemical mixture spilled, with some of the chemicals making their way into the nearby Columbia River. 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
6: Good night, everyone, and welcome to the news. Absentee voting is starting to pick up in Minnehaha County as Election Day gets closer, but the pace is still running behind expectations. Minnehaha County Auditor Leah Anderson updated county leaders at the latest numbers, showing more voters are casting ballots early, but not at the level some had hoped to see by this point in the campaign. This year, city and local elections were combined with the statewide primary, a move designed to boost turnout in races that usually draw fewer voters. So far, it's too early to say whether that strategy is paying off. The absentee totals are rising, but Anderson says there's still a lot of ground to cover before Election Day. County officials will be watching closely over the final days of voting to see whether the combined ballot delivers the participation increase supporters were counting on. And South Dakota AG Marty Jackley recently returned from Washington, D.C., where he was one of 15 attorneys general meeting with Vice President J.D. Vance. Jackley said he brought up South Dakota's strong fraud prevention efforts across the board.
7: South Dakota is really a shining star when it comes to that. We have the Public Integrity Unit. I had brought the legislation on government accountability that's working well here in South Dakota. Our Social Security Disability Unit is third in the nation, which makes me proud. And so I had a lot of good things to talk about with the vice president.
6: He said collaboration with state and federal officials in the state is a key part of the work, because without it, he couldn't have built a case against Lana Carroll back in 2025 for stealing nearly $1.8 million meant for children in need. That's why Jackley says Vice President J.D. Vance is dedicating funds for attorneys general to partner with U.S. attorneys to bring more investigators and attorneys to states. South Dakota has applied for this grant. Jackley hopes the application is granted and wants a joint jurisdiction position that answers to both state and federal levels. From the WNAX Nighttime News Desk, I'm Chloe Beltrand.
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People think gator hunting is all about the chase. It ain't. It's about the listening. You sit in the blacker than black and you listen to the water tell you what it knows. Your eyes are useless. Your mind has to get quiet enough to hear the world at work. We're all out here in the daylight, blundering around with our eyes wide open, missing everything that's being whispered. Sometimes I think you gotta sit in the dark and let the truth come to you. It usually does.

You're a Kezin Cord on the Lost Highway Radio Show, and let's pause now for a word from one of our fine sponsors. Mama Ladue says her donuts have magic in them. Now, I ain't one to argue with a woman who keeps an alligator skull behind the cash register and a grease grist bag on the fryer. Her beignets can cure a broken heart, temporarily, mind you, long enough to get you through the night. Her jelly filled can reveal who your true friends are. If they steal one, well, then they ain't. And if you need to pawn your ex's belongings, she'll give you a fair price and a protection spell for the road, just in case they come sniffing around. Now, new this season, the Hex-Free Honey Dip, guaranteed to attract positivity, not pests, and the Cursed Cinnamon Roll, for those who need a little extra spice in their revenge. Mama Ladue's behind the old gas station, cash only. Questions are not encouraged. She does bite.

Just poor people, that's all we were, trying to make a living out of blackland dirt. But we'd get together in a family circle, singing loud. Daddy sang bass. Mama sang

Some melodies are like a map you can't read. 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This next one, yeah, it's a map. 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
1: 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The first soil health school will be held June 24th and 25th at Dry Creek Farm and Ranch near Caputa, South Dakota. The second soil health school will be held September 15th through the 17th near Twin Brooks. 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
2: 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It's where I try to give you a glimpse of the swamp that makes the music sound the way it does, the artifacts that I find, the tools of the trade, such as they are. If you want to see the world behind the voice, just come and take a look yourself. 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

you know, some things like a good fence or a good song or a good pair of pliers, they don't need to be new. They just need to be true.

0: And that, my friends, is where this particular path for the hour ends. For a few minutes, that is. But you know, a river don't stop flowing just because you can't see the next bend. I'm mighty grateful that you floated down this stretch with me. I'm Cousin Cord, reminding you that the music never really stops out here. It just waits for the next hour to gather. I'll be right here, waiting for you, on the Lost Highway.
1: Here's your updated 570 WNAX forecast. Our active pattern going to stick around the next several days with off and on chances for showers and storms. We are watching Saturday afternoon into Saturday evening for the possibility for some strong to severe storms across parts of Nebraska too. For tonight, the better chances for showers and isolated storms really going to focus across central and eastern parts of Nebraska. Could see some areas of showers and storms a little bit farther to the north across portions of southern South Dakota, with some isolated activity possible in western Iowa too. Meanwhile, overnight lows across the entire area in the upper 50s and low 60s. Showers and storms continue into the day on Friday across Nebraska, stretching into areas of western Iowa. We'll see areas of rain and thunderstorms too, with areas of showers and storms spreading a little bit farther to the north across South Dakota as well. Those areas will see some of the cooler temperatures for the day on Friday, highs in the 70s forecast there. Outside of those regions, we'll see lower

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2: Tentative deal. I'm Ted Lindner, Fox News. The U.S. and Iran have reached that tentative deal to extend the ceasefire by 60 days, but it needs President Trump's signature. Returning from an event with Air Force Academy graduates on Thursday night, Vice President J.D. Vance said it's hard to tell when or if President Trump will sign off on the deal.
3: We do think they're negotiating, at least so far, in good faith, and we're making some progress. Hopefully, we'll continue to make progress. The president will be in a position where he can endorse the agreement, but obviously, that's still TBD.
2: The agreement would reportedly extend the ceasefire to allow for more talks between the U.S. and Iran. The American embassy in Ukraine's capital remains open even after the threat of attacks from Russia. Fox's Gernal Scott with more.
4: A social media post from the American embassy in Kyiv says there is no change to its current operation. Comments attributed to the foreign policy chief of the European Union, Kaya Kallas, claimed that while EU embassies remain staffed, the U.S. embassy had been vacated after Russia warned diplomats and visitors in the Ukrainian capital to leave before attacks on the city escalate. In the post on X, the U.S. embassy cited the State Department's pledge that protecting the safety and security of Americans was its highest priority. Gernal Scott, Fox News.
2: A huge fire destroyed a two-story apartment building in Dallas today. A fire official saying that the fire caused fatalities and injured at least four people as the search for missing people is ongoing. Fire crews responding to a call of a gas leak when an explosion happened. City officials say there was no city maintenance work being done at the scene at the time of that explosion. And the manhunt for Jacob Baker in Hawaii is over. He's the 36-year-old man in police custody after a massive search on Hawaii's Big Island. Police believe he's responsible for killing three men, all between the ages of 69 and 79 within a two-day period. America's listening to Fox News.
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2: The Supreme Court ruling in favor of a Black Death Row inmate from Mississippi who claims there was racial bias in the makeup of the jury that convicted him. Fox's Lillian Wu has more on this.
9: Justices in a 5-4 vote siding with Terry Pitchford, who was sentenced to death by a jury of 11 white and one black juror in 2006 for his role in the killing of a grocery store owner. There were five potential black jurors on the whittled down jury pool, but the prosecutor, who had a history of dismissing black jurors for discriminatory reasons, used peremptory strikes against four of them. Jurors can only be excused for race-neutral reasons. The opinion penned by Justice Brett Kavanaugh, finding defense lawyers did not get enough of a chance to argue the black jurors were improperly dismissed. Also that the state Supreme Court acted reasonably in ruling they had not.
2: Swiss authorities say a man stabbed and injured three people in an act of terror at the train station in Winterthur. The suspect, who was arrested 5 minutes after emergency services were alerted, is a 31-year-old Swiss-Turkish dual national who lives in the city. And authorities in Alaska are racing to reach four climbers who fell from North America's tallest peak. Fox's Kristen Goodwin.
10: The National Park Service tells the Associated Press weather conditions, including limited visibility on Alaska's Mount McKinley, are improving and could soon allow for helicopter operations to rescue four climbers who fell. The agency says the incident was reported overnight near the Denali Pass, explaining the four are part of a seven-person

0: Peterson climbing team, not sharing any details on their conditions, but noting the three other members returned to camp after trying to help. Mount McKinley is North America's highest peak, standing at more than 20,300 feet tall. Earlier this week, two climbers who were part of a separate incident were evacuated from the mountain by helicopter. Kristen Goodwin, Fox News.
1: And I'm Ted Lindner. 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
3: It is 10:05 on your Thursday night, May the 28th. It's been a warm one today. Going to be a little bit cooler for the next few days. In fact, a chance of rain moving into the area. We're going to see that through the weekend right into the first part of next week. Here's a few of the news stories we've been following all day at Your Big Friend to bring you on your Thursday evening. Nebraska State Patrol says a traffic stop near Milford led to a major drug seizure on Wednesday morning. Troopers say an eastbound Nissan Rogue was stopped on I-80 near mile marker 382 after it was seen following a semi too closely. A State Patrol canine was called in and alerted to the presence of drugs in the vehicle. A search after that turned up 525 pounds of cocaine, a little over a quarter ton, along with 9 grams of heroin. Authorities arrested 23-year-old Garoppin Gill of Yuba City, California, on suspicion of possession with intent to deliver and three other charges. Gill was booked into the Seward County Jail. Officials say his first court appearance has not yet been scheduled. South Dakota Governor Larry Roden says he is optimistic as he fights to hold on to the governor's office in next week's South Dakota Republican primary.
4: I'm comfortable just seeing how it all plays out. We've worked hard to get our message out to the people of South Dakota and worked hard to demonstrate that I can be have been an effective leader, and we've got some pretty incredible things done in the last 2 years with me at the helm, and I think people have really responded well, so I'm really encouraged that way.
3: Now, Roden is facing a crowded field. It includes Congressman Dusty Johnson, Aberdeen businessman Toby Doden, and Speaker of the House, John Hansen. The governor says he's never seen a primary campaign quite like this one. He points to a wave of attack ads that have been aimed at him and says many of the claims being made are simply false.
4: Millions of dollars spent on ads that are just blatantly false. And so it's really confusing for people, and we've developed, you know, when I was in the legislature, the big difference is I've been doing the job, and I've proven my ability to bring people together for a common cause, like on the prison vote. And when the other three candidates were working against that because they didn't want to see me get a political win.
3: Now, even so, Roden says he remains focused on winning the race and making his case directly to voters in the final days leading up to the primary election. That Republican primary is next Tuesday. The governor's race is expected to be one of the most closely watched contests on that ballot. And Iowa's June 2nd primary is also next Tuesday. One of the biggest races on that ballot is also the Republican contest for governor. One of the five GOP candidates is Zach Lane. He was in Sioux City, where he's from, on Tuesday to take his grandmother to vote. Lane says his campaign is building momentum, and he believes that he can clear the 35% threshold needed to win the nomination outright.
5: 35% is absolutely possible. We're seeing a ton of momentum, and we're seeing good data on that. Show up. Vote June 2nd. Get involved in the primary.
3: Now, under Iowa law, because more than two Republicans are in the race, the winner has to get at least 35% of the vote, or the nominee will be picked later at a party convention. Lane is running on an Iowa First message, saying the campaign is focused on protecting the state's fields, families, and future. The winner of the Republican primary moves on to face Democratic State Auditor Rob Sand, who is unopposed in his party's primary run. From the WNAX newsroom, I'm Tim Borman.
6: This table, this old scarred up kitchen table, I swear it's heard more confessions than a riverboat preacher. Holds the rings of hundreds of cold glasses, the ghost of thousands of conversations, and tonight it's holding a stack of truth pressed on vinyl. I'm Cousin Cord Hawkins, and you've stumbled into the confessional. The Lost Highway Radio Show is on the air, and we ain't here for small talk. We're here for the big stuff. The stuff you think about when the moon is

0: Thanks for keeping me company this evening on the Lost Highway Radio Show. I'm Cord Hawkins.
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1: Here's your updated 570 WNAX forecast. Our active pattern going to stick around the next several days with off and on chances for showers and storms. We are watching Saturday afternoon into Saturday evening for the possibility for some strong to severe storms across parts of Nebraska too. For tonight, the better chances for showers and isolated storms really going to focus across central and eastern parts of Nebraska. Could see some areas of showers and storms a little bit farther to the north across portions of southern South Dakota, with some isolated activity possible in western Iowa too. Meanwhile, overnight lows across the entire area in the upper 50s and low 60s. Showers and storms continue into the day on Friday across Nebraska, stretching into areas of western Iowa. We'll see areas of rain and thunderstorms too, with areas of showers and storms spreading a little bit farther to the north across South Dakota as well. Those areas will see some of the cooler temperatures for the day on Friday, highs in the 70s forecast there. Outside of those regions, we'll see lower

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3: Fox News, I'm Ted Lindner. A 60-day extension of the U.S.-Iran ceasefire deal, which would lead to negotiations on the regime's nuclear program, is in President Trump's hands. Fox's Peter Doocy tells us the president's demands still stand.
4: The three must-haves for President Trump to back any deal. Strait of Hormuz open. There can be no highly enriched uranium in Iran, and there can be no nuclear weapons program in Iran.
3: President Trump has said he's not in any rush to get a final deal done. And an Oregon man who admits he intended to kill a U.S. senator may be going to prison for a decade.
5: Donald Leroy Smith's pleaded guilty after being charged with threatening a federal official. He's from Woodburn, Oregon, about 30 miles south of Portland, and prosecutors say he left a startling voicemail message to a U.S. senator last November. They won't say which senator.
3: Fox's Jill Nato. 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
7: Good night, everyone, and welcome to the news. Nebraska State Patrol says a traffic stop near Milford led to a major drug seizure Wednesday morning. Troopers say an eastbound Nissan Rogue was stopped on Interstate 80 near mile marker 382 after it was seen following a semi too closely. A State Patrol canine was called in and alerted to the presence of drugs in the vehicle. A search turned up 525 pounds of cocaine, more than a quarter ton, along with just over 9 grams of heroin. Authorities arrested 23-year-old Gararpin Gill of Yuba City, California, on suspicion of possession with intent to deliver and three other charges. Gill was booked into the Seward County Jail. Officials say his first court appearance has not yet been scheduled. And Minnehaha County's jail is feeling the squeeze as parole violators are sent back to prison through local lockups. Sheriff Mike Milstead says the number of parolees in his jail exploded from just 8 to 160 in a matter of weeks, helping create what he calls an emergency. A month ago, the governor's office announced a set of changes to the system, but the effects have yet to be seen. To handle the overflow, the jail opened a new housing unit ahead of schedule last Friday. Unit Control 3 was originally set to come online in July. Milstead says that more than a quarter of the jail population is now made up of parolees and other Department of Corrections inmates who should be housed in state facilities, not county jails. He says both Minnehaha and Pennington counties are being forced to absorb the backlog, even putting mattresses in recreation areas to make room. Housing one parole hold inmate costs more than $130 a day. Some of that is reimbursed by the state, but Milstead says counties should not be carrying so much of the burden. He says staff is working with the governor's office and the DOC on a temporary contract and a longer-term fix, with lawmakers expected to revisit the parole issue in the 2027 legislative session. From the WNAX Nighttime News Desk, I'm Chloe Beltrand.
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11: I like fishing, but you know, there's a secret to this. Fishing ain't about the fish. It's about having a reason to sit still and want something, all gentle-like. That light in the water, that's a wish, a hope. And the beauty of it is, you might get what you want. Or you might just get the peace of wanting. Most of life's miseries come from wanting things that tear your hands up

You're a Kezin Cord on the Lost Highway Radio Show, and let's pause now for a word from one of our fine sponsors. The twins at Whispering Pines understand something fundamental. Arguments, like worms, thrive in the dark and need to be brought to the surface and aired out. They sell the finest red wigglers for fishing, plump, wriggly, irresistible to bass. 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You and your neighbor got a fence dispute? A chicken that keeps crossing the line? A decades-old grudge over a stolen boat? They will listen to both sides while sorting compost, and then deliver a verdict more fair than any judge's, usually involving some kind of restitution in worms. Last month, they settled a blood feud over a rooster with just a firm talking to and a free dozen wigglers. Whispering Pines, we dig up solutions, literally and figuratively, payment in peace or cash.

People ask me why. A man sitting in the dark, talking to a microphone at his kitchen table, but that's the magic, ain't it? I'm not alone. This signal, this hum.

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We're mapping a new geography, one made out of shared silence and a few minutes of music. I'm just a dot on a map nobody can find, sending out my little sonar pings into the night. And when I think of all the dots lighting up out there in the dark, listening, well, that's a mighty fine map to be on.

You're bringing a few old army buddies home. You're calling from a bar. 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Wait a minute, honey. The doorbell. 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
5: I sit here in this pool of lamplight, playing preacher to an unseen congregation. I can't see your faces, and I don't know your troubles, but I know you're out there. And that knowledge, it changes everything. It makes this old kitchen feel like the center of a big old vast quiet church. We're all faceless to each other, and that's the beauty of it. We meet soul to soul without the distractions of skin and judgment and politics. Just my voice, a song, your listening ear. I consider that a sacred transaction.

Thanks for joining me this evening on the Lost Highway Radio Show. I'm Guzzard Cord Hawkins, live from my kitchen table, keeping you company in the dark.

0: Have you ever watched the rain roll in and it just seems to wash everything clean, preparing the world for a new adventure? I like to think of these here breaks at the hour as our own little rain showers, washing the roadway clean for our next trip. Thank you for walking this stretch with me. It means the world. This hour of the Lost Highway Radio Show has reached its end, but you know how this works. The end of one road, that's just the start of another. I'm Cousin Gord Hawkins. We'll be right here when you get back.
1: Here's your updated 570 WNAX forecast. Our active pattern going to stick around the next several days with off and on chances for showers and storms. We are watching Saturday afternoon into Saturday evening for the possibility for some strong to severe storms across parts of Nebraska too. For tonight, the better chances for showers and isolated storms really going to focus across central and eastern parts of Nebraska. Could see some areas of showers and storms a little bit farther to the north across portions of southern South Dakota, with some isolated activity possible in western Iowa too. Meanwhile, overnight lows across the entire area in the upper 50s and low 60s. Showers and storms continue into the day on Friday across Nebraska, stretching into areas of western Iowa. We'll see areas of rain and thunderstorms too, with areas of showers and storms spreading a little bit farther to the north across South Dakota as well. Those areas will see some of the cooler temperatures for the day on Friday, highs in the 70s forecast there. Outside of those regions, we'll see lower 80s for highs.

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1: Ford F-150. It doesn't just raise the bar, it is the bar. It's 11 o'clock.
2: The president's approval. I'm Sue Guzman, Fox News. The U.S. and Iran have reached a tentative deal for a 60-day ceasefire. The memorandum of understanding pending approval, though, from President Trump. This asked Treasury Secretary Scott Bessent discussed the ongoing peace talks with Iran at a White House briefing on Thursday.
3: Secretary Bessent telling reporters President Trump is not going to take a bad deal when it comes to Iran, saying the president has several red lines.
4: Iran has to turn over their highly enriched uranium. They cannot pursue a nuclear weapon. And the Strait of Hormuz, back to your question on energy, has to free transit. Navigation of the seas has to be free and open as it was before.
3: The secretary also revealing he had breakfast with Federal Reserve Chair Kevin Warsh.
4: And I believe that he will do the right thing to balance inflation and growth.
3: Calling inflation and oil prices short-term challenges. Kristen Goodwin, Fox News.
2: A big bust for Blue Origin and its new Glenn rocket.
5: Blue Origin's Glenn rocket is supposed to carry payloads in a low Earth orbit and possibly the moon. But when they tried to do a static fire test at Cape Canaveral Space Force Station in Florida late Thursday, the rocket exploded. Sound courtesy of Spaceflight Now's YouTube page. It was a monstrous explosion completely shrouding the 320-foot-tall Glenn rocket. The company posted on X, "We experienced an anomaly during today's hot fire test. All personnel have been accounted for." The Brevard County Emergency Management Office said there was no threat to the public as a result of the explosion. Jill Nato, Fox News.
2: Blue Origin's a space company owned by Amazon founder Jeff Bezos. No target liftoff date has been announced, but an FAA advisory said the rocket will potentially launch June 4th. 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
8: The manhunt for Jacob Baker in Hawaii is over. The 36-year-old Baker reportedly in police custody following a massive search on Hawaii's Big Island. Baker of Pahoa, Hawaii, was wanted in connection with the killings of three men, described as armed and dangerous during the search for him. Hawaii police say Baker killed the three men who were between the ages of 69 and 79 within a two-day period in a remote and mostly rural district of Hawaii's Big Island, filled with tropical landscape and barren lava fields. At least three people are dead, four injured after a gas explosion engulfed a Dallas apartment building in a massive fire today. The blast shaking nearby homes and flinging debris while firefighters were on their way to a reported gas leak. No word yet on a cause of the explosion. The FAA arresting a former CIA official and seizing millions of dollars in gold bars and cash from his home. Here's Fox's Kevin Cork with more.
9: He somehow managed to convince the agency to give him $40 million in gold bars, claiming it was for work-related expenses. The agency later claimed it was unable to locate any record of Rush explaining the so-called work-related purpose for all that loot. When the FBI raided his home in Virginia, they not only found $40 million worth of gold bars, they found $2 million in cash, along with 35 luxury watches, many of which were Rolexes. Now, it's been speculated that the gold bars and cash were likely resources to be used in U.S. operations overseas, but then it was diverted, apparently, for personal use.
8: An affidavit said he lied about some of his education and military service while applying for his job. He was honorably discharged from the CIA in February 2015. And a 14-year-old

0: Shrey Parikh from Rancho Comecon, California, is this year's Scripps National Spelling Bee champ. The contest coming down to a lightning rod tiebreaker against Ishan Gupta. Shrey spelling 32 words correctly, including the winning word, which was bromocryptine. He's the winner. I'm Sue Guzman. This is Fox News.
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2: 11:05 Thursday night. Here's some of the stories we've been working on all day. South Dakota officials say calls for parole reform are being addressed. Lieutenant Governor Tony Van Hyzen says Governor Larry Roden moved quickly after concerns from Sioux Falls law enforcement about repeat offenders being released and then reoffending.
3: They felt that there were some cases where parolees maybe were getting into trouble and not getting the consequences they should, maybe getting too many chances before they got pulled back into the prison. And so the governor took pretty quick action and turned that around, and we've added parole agents. We have parole agents focusing now on some of the troublemakers and making them report in, not just during the day, but on nights and weekends when they're more likely to get into trouble.
2: Now, Van Hyzen says the focus is keeping dangerous individuals off the streets while improving the system, and he adds that the goal isn't just punishment, but long-term public safety through rehabilitation. But he also says that the state wants inmates to succeed after release. He acknowledges that not everyone will.
3: Parole is a challenging topic because you have guys who are in prison who are set to get out. They're going to get out at some point. And when they get out, you want them to transition back into society, turn their lives around, and be productive citizens. So parole is a way to help them ease their way back into the community. That's what we're doing. Never going to be perfect, but you try to do the best you can.
2: Van Hyzen chairs the state's Correctional Rehabilitation Task Force, which is reviewing policies and recommending changes. State leaders say the effort is aimed at balancing second chances with community safety while making sure repeat offenders face stronger consequences. 15 South Dakota legislative candidates have issued a cease and desist demand over campaign mailers that they say used their names and images without their permission. The postcards, which were sent out by a group called Dakota First Action, feature multiple candidates alongside gubernatorial candidate Toby Doden, suggesting alignment or shared support. Representative Spencer Gosch says that's misleading. He backs a different candidate for governor and says that he was never notified that his image was going to be used.
4: For an opponent of somebody who I support to jump in and try to infer that we are the same is disingenuous and deceitful.
2: Gosch and other candidates say the mailers falsely connect them to Doden's campaign. The group of 15 candidates, including several current lawmakers, says that it acted after the PAC declined to stop using their likenesses.
4: I believe it's a form of political grifting. One campaign is trying to overreach into another campaign in order to benefit off of that campaign's work throughout the season. And again, it was never discussed. It was never talked to. They never asked.
2: Doden denies any current connection to Dakota First Action, calling the controversy a distraction and saying that he's focused on his own campaign. The PAC has not responded to any requests for comment. And University of Iowa students could face new graduation requirements under a provision that is tucked into the state budget bill. It's drawing pushback from Democrats who want Governor Kim Reynolds to strike it with a line item veto. The measure would require undergraduates to complete 6 credit hours through the university's Center for Intellectual Freedom. Supporters say it strengthens civic education, but early enrollment has lagged. University data shows one class filled just 8 of 32 seats, another only 11. Democratic Senator Janet Peterson says the mandate would cost students thousands of dollars, up to $2,400 for an in-state student. The proposal requires students at Iowa State and UNI to earn 6 credits in American history and government starting in 2028. Reynolds has until next week to sign, veto, or partially veto that bill. From the WNAX Newsroom, I'm Tim Borman.
1: Welcome back to that final hour. It's the Lost Highway Radio Show. Here with Cousin Cord. Sit back, relax, and enjoy this one.

ain't no pill in a bottle that can cure what ails a man like a good song can. This is swamp medicine, friend. That steel guitar, that's for soothing the ache. The fiddle, it's for getting the blood moving again. That singer's quiver in his voice, that's the dose of truth that makes the whole thing work. I play him because I'm a dispenser of remedies. I want this music to be a balm on your spirit, a tonic for your weary mind. I want it to heal you in a way that you didn't even know you needed.

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you hear that hum? That's the sound of the signal fighting to get to you, pushing through the pines, bouncing off the clouds. You know, it's a miracle, really. All this effort just to share a 3-minute story with you makes you think about all the other signals that we might be missing. But here's one that's made it through.

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He said. 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He said, I turned 65 about 11 months ago. I was sitting

0: watermelon wine.
1: 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So we'll take a minute. You stretch.
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1: Here's your updated 570 WNAX forecast. Our active pattern going to stick around the next several days with off and on chances for showers and storms. We are watching Saturday afternoon into Saturday evening for the possibility for some strong to severe storms across parts of Nebraska too. For tonight, the better chances for showers and isolated storms really going to focus across central and eastern parts of Nebraska. Could see some areas of showers and storms a little bit farther to the north across portions of southern South Dakota, with some isolated activity possible in western Iowa too. Meanwhile, overnight lows across the entire area in the upper 50s and low 60s. Showers and storms continue into the day on Friday across Nebraska, stretching into areas of western Iowa. We'll see areas of rain and thunderstorms too, with areas of showers and storms spreading a little bit farther to the north across South Dakota as well. Those areas will see some of the cooler temperatures for the day on Friday, highs in the 70s forecast there. Outside of those regions, we'll see lower

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0: outrage. And the irony is they're protesting the chaos that they themselves have created here in New Jersey through all their crazy policies I've seen firsthand.
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3: Good night, everyone, and welcome to the news. A former Dakota County, Nebraska sheriff is now facing federal charges in a child pornography case. 79-year-old James Wagner has been charged in federal court with production, receipt, and possession of child pornography. Documents allege the activity occurred between October 8th and October 25th of 2025. Wagner has pleaded not guilty. He's scheduled to return to court May 28th, for a detention hearing where a judge will decide if he remains in custody during the case. The federal case comes on top of a separate prosecution in Dakota County. Authorities there say Wagner was arrested late October after allegedly arranging to meet someone he believed was a minor, but who turned out to be an undercover officer. In that case, Wagner faces 29 counts, including 25 related to child sexual abuse material. He has also pleaded not guilty and is due back in court June 30th. Wagner served as Dakota County Sheriff for decades before losing a primary election in 2010. And 15 South Dakota legislative candidates have issued a cease and desist demand over campaign mailers they say used their names and images without permission. The postcards, sent by a group called Dakota First Action, featured multiple candidates alongside gubernatorial hopeful Toby Doden, suggesting alignment or shared support. Representative Spencer Ghosh says that's misleading. He backs a different candidate for governor and says he was never notified his image would be used.
4: An opponent of somebody who I support to jump in and try to infer that we are the same is disingenuous and deceitful.
3: Ghosh and other candidates say the mailers falsely connected him to Doden's campaign. The group of 15 candidates, including several current lawmakers, says it acted after the PAC declined to stop using their likenesses. Doden denied any current connection to Dakota First Action, calling the controversy a distraction and saying he's focused on his own campaign. The PAC has not responded to requests for comment. From the WNAX Nighttime News Desk, I'm Chloe Beltrand.
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10: High over the black water tonight, just high enough to see by, if you know how to look. I lit the lantern just for y'all. 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So welcome to the deep dark hours. Welcome to Cousin Cord's front porch of the airwaves. 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

Eric Ezencord on the Lost Highway Radio Show, and let's pause now for a word from one of our fine sponsors. Miss Eunice at the Soggy Bottom has expanded. 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But now, she has added Soggy Soul Saturdays, a half hour of quiet reflection in the heated sock drying room. 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A new pair

socks at a new perspective for $30. She also does grief and gaiters on Tuesdays for those whose sorrow runs deep and whose ankles run cold. 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

0: finds its way. Thank you for traveling the Lost Highway. Let's meet right back here when the cup is refilled with something hot and fresh.
1: In it here now, what are you gonna do now? I've been on here now, who bid $500,000 bid?
2: Hey folks, it's Chris with Pfeiffer Auction Realty, and we are excited about the Pro Contracting Construction Reduction Auction in Mitchell, South Dakota. 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

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The equipment, needs to rest, but the signal, it don't. 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I'm Cousin Cord, signing off from the Lost Highway. 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

Here's your updated 570 WNAX forecast. Our active pattern going to stick around the next several days with off and on chances for showers and storms. We are watching Saturday afternoon into Saturday evening for the possibility for some strong to severe storms across parts of Nebraska too. For tonight, the better chances for showers and isolated storms really going to focus across central and eastern parts of Nebraska. Could see some areas of showers and storms a little bit farther to the north across portions of southern South Dakota, with some isolated activity possible in western Iowa too. Meanwhile, overnight lows across the entire area in the upper 50s and low 60s. Showers and storms continue into the day on Friday across Nebraska, stretching into areas of western Iowa. We'll see areas of rain and thunderstorms too, with areas of showers and storms spreading a little bit farther to the north across South Dakota as well. Those areas will see some of the cooler temperatures for the day on Friday, highs in the 70s forecast there. Outside of those regions, we'll see lower 80s for highs.

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2: Helping to extend the ceasefire. I'm Ted Lindner, Fox News. The U.S. and Iran have reached a deal to extend the ceasefire by 60 days, but it needs President Trump's signature. Returning from an event with Air Force Academy graduates Thursday night, Vice President Vance, doing a little chopper talk, says it's hard to tell when or if President Trump will sign off on the deal.
3: We do think they're negotiating, at least so far, in good faith, and we're making some progress. Hopefully, we'll continue to make progress. The president will be in a position where he can endorse the agreement, but obviously, that's still TBD.
2: The agreement would reportedly extend the ceasefire to allow for more talks between the U.S. and Iran. The American embassy in Ukraine's capital remains open even after the threat of attacks from Russia. Fox's Grinnell Scott has more on this.
4: A social media post from the American embassy in Kyiv says there is no change to its current operation. Comments attributed to the foreign policy chief of the European Union, Kaya Kallas, claimed that while EU embassies remain staffed, the U.S. embassy had been vacated after Russia warned diplomats and visitors in the Ukrainian capital to leave before attacks on the city escalate. In the post on X, the U.S. embassy cited the State Department's pledge that protecting the safety and security of Americans was its highest priority. Grinnell Scott, Fox News.
2: The manhunt for Jacob Baker in the state of Hawaii is now over. The 36-year-old Baker in police custody this after a massive search on Hawaii's Big Island. Baker, who lives on the island, was wanted in connection with the killings of three men, described as armed and dangerous while on the lam. Hawaii police believe Baker's responsible for killing three men, all between the ages of 69 and 79, within a two-day period. All three major U.S. stock indexes closing at record highs Thursday. The NASDAQ rose 242 points, S&P 500 up 43 points, the Dow with a tiny gain of 24 points. 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
2: Well, the Supreme Court ruling in favor of a Black Death Row inmate from Mississippi who claims there was racial bias in the makeup of the jury that convicted him.
17: Justices in a 5-4 vote siding with Terry Pitchford, who was sentenced to death by a jury of 11 white and one black juror in 2006 for his role in the killing of a grocery store owner. There were five potential black jurors on the whittled down jury pool, but the prosecutor, who had a history of dismissing black jurors for discriminatory reasons, used peremptory strikes against four of them. Jurors can only be excused for race-neutral reasons. The opinion, penned by Justice Brett Kavanaugh, finding defense lawyers did not get enough of a chance to argue the black jurors were improperly dismissed. Also that the state Supreme Court acted reasonably in ruling they had not. Lillian Wu, Fox News.
2: Authorities in Alaska are racing to reach four climbers who fell from North America's tallest peak.
8: The National Park Service tells the Associated Press weather conditions, including limited visibility on Alaska's Mount McKinley, are improving and could soon allow for helicopter operations to rescue four climbers who fell. The agency says the incident was reported overnight near the Denali Pass, explaining the four are part of a seven-person climbing team, not sharing any details on their conditions, but noting that

0: The three other members returned to camp after trying to help. Mount McKinley is North America's highest peak, standing at more than 20,300 feet tall. Earlier this week, two climbers who were part of a separate incident were evacuated from the mountain by helicopter. Kristen Goodwin, Fox News.
1: 14-year-old Shrey Parikh from Rancho Cucamonga, California, is this year's Scripps National Spelling Bee champion. The contestant came down to a lightning round tiebreaker against Ishan Gupta, but Shrey spelled 32 words correctly in a 90-second spell.

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0: from the City of Angels near the Pacific Ocean. Good morning, good evening, wherever you may be across the nation, around the world. I'm George Norrie. This is Coast to Coast AM. Happy birthday, by the way, to my mother, 97 years old. Happy birthday, Mom. Love ya. Later tonight, investigative reporter Cheryl Jones, followed by Open Lines with Cheryl and her guest. I'll be there, too. Here's what's happening. Cape Canaveral, Florida. Tonight, a rocket belonging to Jeff Bezos' Blue Origin company exploded during a test at the launch pad Thursday night, shaking nearby homes and briefly painting the sky orange. Blue Origin said its New Glenn rocket exploded during an engine firing test being conducted ahead of a satellite launch planned for next week. No one was hurt. Thank God. The U.S. and Iran reached a tentative agreement to open the Strait of Hormuz and start nuke talks, according to U.S. officials, but President Donald Trump has not yet signed off on it. Iranian officials have not yet commented on a potential deal. Vice President J.D. Vance said a couple of language points are still under discussion, but the sides are making progress in peace talks. Sources say the tentative deal would begin 60 more days of negotiation on Iran's nuke program. Here's our Tom Danheiser with more. Tommy, what do you got?
1: Thank you, George. Negotiators from the United States and Iran have reached a tentative 60-day agreement to extend fragile ceasefire, though the deal currently awaits final approval from U.S. President Donald Trump. President Trump has not signed off on the emerging framework, according to U.S. officials, but it could set the table for more substantive negotiations. U.S. officials are closing in on an agreement with Iran that could also lead to the reopening of the Strait of Hormuz. Meanwhile, overnight Wednesday into Thursday, the U.S. and Iranian militaries exchanged strikes. Iran fired a ballistic missile towards a U.S. base in Kuwait, according to the U.S. military and Iran's Islamic Revolutionary Guard Corps, which said it was retaliation for U.S. strikes in southern Iran. Kuwaiti forces intercepted the Iranian missile. And the Israeli military widened its offensive against the Iran-backed militia Hezbollah in Lebanon on Thursday, striking Beirut for the first time in almost a month and pushing deeper into the country's south. George?
0: Thank you, Thomas. Appreciate it. Trump administration officials have pressed the office responsible for printing the nation's money to design a $250 bill featuring the president's portrait, according to four current and former employees, in what would be the first appearance of a living person on U.S. currency in more than 150 years. Facebook parent Meta is cutting almost 1,400 jobs in Washington state, about 20% of its local workforce, as part of a company-wide effort eliminating, as we've announced, 8,000 positions as part of an aggressive push into artificial intelligence. John Truman Wolf is with us here, author of The 99 Strongest Banks in America. AI is costing a lot of jobs, John.
2: It is, George. It's unfortunate and a little bit sad to use a silly word, but this continues to happen. It's not just Meta. I mean, we're hearing regularly that companies are laying off folks, and it's a result of AI, no question about it.
0: All right, great. Thanks, John Truman Wolf. More food products have been added to nationwide recall linked to powdered milk that may have been

0: and contaminated with salmonella. The FDA initially released a notice about powdered milk potentially contaminated with salmonella on April 20th, and the FDA then notified the Department of Agriculture's Food Safety Inspection Service, which released its own public health alert for the powdered milk on April 30th. The recalled product was made and distributed by California Dairies. The initial list included frozen pizzas sold at Aldi stores nationwide, though it has since expanded to include products sold at retailers like Walmart, Target, QVC, and Williams-Sonoma. Let's check in with food safety coach Jeff Nelken. Jeff, another product recall.
1: Well, this one is kind of a widespread one because the California Dairy Company produces about 40% of all the powdered milk in the United States. So it's going to be spread out amongst other products. So you're going to be hearing about those shortly. And for those people that are concerned and have questions, they certainly can check with the USDA. They have a number that you can reach them at, 888-674-6854. And the California Dairy Incorporated is located in Visalia, California. And if you want to speak to them, you can call them at 559-625-2200. And they're available Monday through Friday to answer any questions about products, because some of these products that have the dairy milk in it are kind of like snack type foods that you wouldn't expect, powdered milk to be in. So if you have any concerns, please, check with your doctor if you have any symptoms.
0: Jeff, you're on every week with us, and every week there's another food recall. What does that say about our situation countrywide?
1: I would say that people are, learning to watch more carefully, and we're just, picking up on our errors and opportunities for mistakes, and that we still have to do a better job at what, we call, looking at the operation.
0: Jeff's website is linked up at coasttocoastam.com. Denver International Airport is preparing to open portions of a mysterious underground tunnel system that has long been plagued by conspiracy theories. Officials announced this week to convert sections of the airport's underground baggage tunnels into pedestrian walkways connecting the concourses A, B, and C. The tunnels, which have been long-fueled speculation involving secret bunkers, lizard people, and underground military facilities, will become an alternative route for passengers traveling between terminals. It's a big airport, by the way. Steven Spielberg's Disclosure Day movie has been unveiled to members of the film press ahead of its June 12th release date, and first reactions are calling the sci-fi UFO-focused movie Spielberg's best film in 20 years, with high praise for star Emily Blunt. How about that? In a moment, L.A. Marzulli joins us. We'll talk about UFOs and other spectacular things on Coast to Coast AM.
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0: And welcome back to Coast, George Norrie with you. We've got a great program for you tonight. Heading off, L.A. Marzulli with us, author of a number of books, at least 14-plus, with the host and director of 30-plus films. He is a frank supernaturalist and thinks humanity is headed for what he has come to call the coming great deception. L.A., welcome back. How have you been?
1: Hey, George. Great to be here. Thanks for having me back on.
0: Did you ever get settled in after that L.A. fire a couple of years ago?
1: Oh, yeah. We've been back 6 years now, and a brand new home. It worked out for the best thing, actually, that ever happened to us. We're debt-free in a brand new home, and, you know, I'm in my studio right now. I'll show you what it looks like. Unfortunately, the folks at home can't see it, but, you know, it's great. So it's amazing how it all worked out, but it was a very difficult time. I'll just say that.
0: Are you on the same parcel?
1: Oh, yes. Same piece of property. I've been here for 50 years, since 1978. But, you know, the guys in the Palisades, I think there's like a half a dozen building permits that have actually been issued. So it's, you know, a lot of funny business going on.
0: You wrote a book called The Waiting Room, which we'll talk about later on in the program. But you also got one called Rungs of Disclosure. Tell me about that title. What does Rungs of Disclosure mean?
1: Well, in 2017, I was watching Tucker Carlson on Fox, and I would watch him pretty much nightly. I liked his style, liked what he reported. I was simpatico with his worldview. And on a Friday night, it's always on a Friday night, by the way. So on a Friday night, he announces UFOs used to be the stuff of tinfoil hat wearing people and conspiracy theorists. But maybe we shouldn't think that any longer. Commander David Fravor joins us, former F-18 pilot, who had an encounter with a tic-tac shaped object over the Pacific Ocean. And all of a sudden, the camera pans and there's Commander David Fravor. He's a little nervous, I think. His eyes are like really wide. Maybe it's his first time on national TV. I don't know. But he starts talking about it, and I'm on the edge of my seat. I'm going, oh, my gosh. So it's Tucker here, Commander David Fravor here in the Senate, it's a triptych. And then over here is, they show the gimbal UFO. That's the one that's like turning like this in the sky and then goes this way. They show clips of the Tic Tac. It was unbelievable. And I just went, oh, my gosh, this is soft disclosure. And that led, you know, to the book, Rungs of Disclosure. So the analogy is we're going up the rungs of a ladder until the very top ladder. The book has 18 rungs in it, and it'll be 2 years now that the book has been out. But it's an interactive website, rungsofdisclosure.com. When you go there, you can see all the rungs from 18 to 29. They're all videos I do right here in my studio. So rung number 19, 23, 25, all the way up to

trailer, they show the stag. And the stag is throughout the film. This little girl and the stag comes up. So what is the stag? Why is it there? And it, the camera pans and you can see the stag's eye. You know, this, the camera's like focused on the stag's eye. And the stag's head turns like this. And then you see the other eye. But it's not a stag, George. It's a gray. It's what we would call a gray alien. Yeah, when I saw that, I mean, I freaked. So I did a report on that. And that is out today on my YouTube channel, The L.A. Marzulli. And tomorrow, Karen Wilkinson will be joining me, and we'll do a report on that. She's the author of Stolen Seed, Evil Harvest. And she had the same reaction I did. She totally freaked out when she saw the trailer, especially the stag's eye. That was like that pushed buttons in her. That was a trigger, definitely a trigger. So, and the other thing is, about that, and this was in the second trailer. This was not in the first trailer. So I know your people can't see it, but this is a slate that you know, when I'm making a film, we write the title of the scene and go like that, speed, the cameras are up and running. Well, there's this clip, and one of the actors goes, "This 79-year cover-up has to end," talking about the Roswell cover-up, 79 years, right? And it cuts to a real slate, which was used back in 1947. And the slate says, Roswell, NM, New Mexico, 509th BG Bombing Group, 5th Entity, Roll number 18. There's an Army guy holding the slate up. So the question is, and I posed this when I saw it, did Mr. Spielberg see the original footage and just reenact it? Does he have a copy of the original footage and just reenact it? We don't know. But why is that there? And then in the third trailer, you can see I'm almost like white on rice. In the third trailer, which I reported on yesterday and filmed on it, and again, we'll cover it tomorrow, but it's on my YouTube channel. Spielberg says, you know, part of me wishes this was all true. And then it cuts to one of the scenes from the film, and then he goes, "But it is true," or something like that. Yes, it's true. It's true. So is it like a double entendre here where he is, you know, what's he really saying here? You know, is it true? And George, you know, thank God for Coast to Coast. You've been banging this drum for decades, and so have I. It is true. Crop circles are real. The abduction phenomena is real. Cattle mutilations are real. People are taken. There are hybrids walking amongst us, title of Dr. David Jacobs' book. Yep. It's all there. And then you, in the midst of all that, you've got this deliberate obfuscation. Oh, it's just a psyop. Oh, this whole thing is, you know, government-controlled nonsense. I mean, I went to the debris field. Too bad your viewers can't see this, but that's a piece of a debris, George, that we actually took out the debris field in Roswell. And we were there with Chuck Sikowski. I know you know Chuck. Frank Kimbler, my business partner, because Richard Shaw passed away, Gil Zimmerman, and Jim Peterson. And we're there, and all of a sudden Frank goes, "Hey, guys, I got a hit." And we go over, and according to Chuck Sikowski, we're the only film crew, according to Chuck, that's ever shown actually digging into the ground and then taking the piece of metal out. And we've had it analyzed. It's right between two known pieces of aluminum, but it's unidentified, essentially. The metallurgist is going like, and she would take the metal and put it in this little machine, and it would read, and then it would flip, and then flip. And she goes, "This is really weird. It's like, maybe I need a bigger piece." And I go, "I don't think so." Because it kept, and Chuck had a piece of the metal, and it was, we went to three different labs. Chuck, the metallurgist there, same thing, unknown aluminum alloy. Frank Kilmer, same thing, unknown aluminum alloy. So what is it? And we're trying to get testing done on it to see what the isotopic ratio is. So that's real research. So, you know, this whole 79-year cover-up has to end from the Spielberg's film. It's true. It has to end. It was not a weather balloon. It definitely was not a weather balloon. There's no doubt about that. I've interviewed too many witnesses, most of whom who are dead, unfortunately. But they all say the same thing. You know, one witness, Colonel Hill, tried to communicate with the alien that was still alive, but failed. Walter G. Hott, the deathbed confession, or that confession. And some people say, well, this is a construct. He really didn't sign it. And all of a sudden, I mean, I don't know. That's why there is a caveat there. Jesse Marcel Jr., whom I did.

0: interview while he was alive. And he said, you know, he handled the wreckage. And in our film that Gil Zimmerman and I did on Roswell, Jesse Marcel Sr. is back in the debris field. And he looks right at the camera and he says, you know, they wanted me to come up and with General Ramey. They had pieces of the weather balloon there and talk about, but that's not what I did. I wasn't good at that. And then General Ramey took over and said it was just a weather balloon. And Jesse Marcel Sr. looks right at the camera and says, but we both knew differently. Now, why would he say that? And at this time, he's like in his probably 70s. He's an old man. It's not the young Jesse Marcel Sr. He's an old man back in the debris field. And in the film, there's a clip where that slate, it says July 7th. And here, again, you know, I can't, but you can see it, so you're having fun. But this is a reproduction, you know, of the Roswell paper, July 8th. So Marcel was out there on the 6th or the 7th. I'm not sure the exact date, but this is from July 8th when they announced it. And then July 9th is the beginning of the cover-up. You know, General Ramey, empty saucer, says excitement not justified, it's just a weather balloon. And talking, you know, we have a whole film on this. It's called Exoneration. And as far as I know, no other film company has ever looked at the whole phenomenon at Roswell, what came down there, and thought about the Marcel family. They went through hell and back. I mean, they really did. And talking to Jesse Marcel Jr. when he was alive. And we, in the film, we interviewed his widow. And that was the first time she was ever on camera. We interviewed his widow and his daughter and his best friend. So all that was, it's in the film. And there's no doubt that he was a patsy. I call him the Lee Harvey Oswald of ufology because he was. Yeah.
1: Interesting. Now, what is your take on the Pentagon's dump of this latest batch of UFO files?
0: Well, again, boy, I wish you were on video. That's the Comburgas UFO right there. You can see that. That's the best picture of a UFO I've ever seen. And that was taken by the late Dr. Roger Lear in Turkey. And those two figures that you see, if you put it through a few filters, you know, take it in the Final Cut, put some filters on it. And the late Richard Shaw, my former business partner, used to do that. Those are grays with the big black eyes. And Richard sped it up and slowed. Rick had the original footage. So for people who say this whole thing's a hoax, they know what they're talking about. We got the original footage from Dr. Roger Lear. And, you know, Roger's there in our film, and it's in the 10-box DVD set we have. And he goes, yeah, some people think it's the best UFO footage ever. And, you know, you knew Roger, and he was just such a colorful character. And it's just great to watch that clip. And you know, he kind of leans back. He's really proud of it. But he was out there for hours filming this thing, and it just sat in the sky. And, you know, it would turn, and then finally it came down over the lake. All the running lights turned on. I mean, it's just amazing stuff. So, you know, the Pentagon is giving us, I wouldn't say breadcrumbs, but it's not a full dinner either. I mean, they're leeching this stuff out. We have the bodies. David Grush has said that in Congress. Other people have said that. Witnesses I have talked to have said that, have told me, you know, on the record. So it's the bottom line is, George, and this is when you really think about it, it's profound. You know, if you and I go back, I think to 2002 or something, whatever it is.
1: Yeah.
0: So I've been doing this with you for, you know, forever, and thank God for Coast to Coast, because, you know, you've been steadfast. Coast to Coast, the paradigm that you guys embrace, you allow all paradigms to at least speak, you know, their piece or their mind, or someone like me. I mean, I'm against the main flow of ufologists. I think this is interdimensional, not extraterrestrial, but I digress. The bottom line is, thank God for Coast to Coast. But here's the deal. You can't go back anymore.
1: Well, we want to get the truth out, L.A. We're going to take a quick break. We'll be back in a moment with L.A. Marzulli as we talk about full disclosure.

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4: Good night, everyone, and welcome to the news. Absentee voting is starting to pick up in Minnehaha County as Election Day gets closer, but the pace is still running behind expectations. Minnehaha County Auditor Leah Anderson updated county leaders at the latest numbers, showing more voters are casting ballots early, but not at the level some had hoped to see by this point in the campaign. This year, city and local elections were combined with the statewide primary, a move designed to boost turnout in races that usually draw fewer voters. So far, it's too early to say whether that strategy is paying off. The absentee totals are rising, but Anderson says there's still a lot of ground to cover before Election Day. County officials will be watching closely over the final days of voting to see whether the combined ballot delivers the participation increase supporters were counting on. And South Dakota AG Marty Jackley recently returned from Washington, D.C., where he was one of 15 attorneys general meeting with Vice President J.D. Vance. Jackley said he brought up South Dakota's strong fraud prevention efforts across the board.
5: South Dakota is really a shining star when it comes to that. We have the Public Integrity Unit. I had brought the legislation on government accountability that's working well here in South Dakota. Our Social Security Disability Unit is third in the nation, which makes me proud. And so I had a lot of good things to talk about with the vice president.
4: He said collaboration with state and federal officials in the state is a key part of the work, because without it, he couldn't have built a case against Lana Carroll back in 2025 for stealing nearly $1.8 million meant for children in need. That's why Jackley says Vice President J.D. Vance is dedicating funds for attorneys general to partner with U.S. attorneys to bring more investigators and attorneys to states. South Dakota has applied for this grant. Jackley hopes the application is granted and wants a joint jurisdiction position that answers to both state and federal levels. From the WNAX Nighttime News Desk, I'm Chloe Beltrand.
6: Fox News, I'm Sue Guzman. The U.S. and Iran reaching a deal to extend a ceasefire agreement for 60 days while peace talks continue. It is awaiting final approval from President Trump. Man wanted in three homicides in Hawaii's Big Island, Jacob Daniel Baker, is in custody.
7: Officers and detectives responded to the area and conducted a search, ultimately locating the suspect concealed within a small cave on the neighboring property.
6: Hawaii County Police Chief Reed Mahuna. Blue Origin's New Glenn rocket explodes into a massive fireball on the launch pad in Cape Canaveral, Florida during a test. Owner Jeff Bezos vowing to investigate. And three people are dead in an explosion and fire at a Dallas apartment building. Jason Evans with Dallas Fire and Rescue.
8: It was originally reported as a gas leak. And at some point, while those units were en route, is when the explosion occurred.
9: Slow down and never drive after drinking. 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
1: We'll take your calls next hour with L.A. 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
2: Doing great, George.
1: What do we have this Friday coming up?
2: This Friday, we got Luigi Venatelli, and he's a director who spent 4 years working alongside with Bob Lazar, and he's laid out Bob's entire story, and he did it a very unique way in this film, S4, where he puts the viewer kind of in Bob's shoes and lets you sort of see what Bob went through experiencing going to S4 and seeing the sports model and seeing all the stuff underground. Very cool.
1: I'm looking forward to that. And you also put on Contact in the Desert, which I'll be there this weekend doing my panel, and George and George with George Knapp, and our Tom Danhiders is there doing his thing, working away for us too. 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
2: Yes, it was very fun. We're already here, and they're already talking about Beyond Contact, and it's really fun to see people in person that listen to this and like the show. It really just feels great.
1: 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Thank you, Ron. 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
0: And welcome back, George Norrie, along with L.A. Marzulli, as we talk about full disclosure. L.A., NASA has a history of consulting with theologians and priests, and they've been funding programs to evaluate how different faiths and societies could react to the discovery of extraterrestrial life. They've actually given money to theologians and priests. What do you think?
2: Well, you know, never a straight answer, NASA, tongue-in-cheek here, but they know that this thing is coming down. They do. And it is. It's coming down. I mean, the government has just created two dumps, more on the way, and eventually they will show the bodies. And what are we really looking at? I mean, this goes into, like, you know, the gentleman who did that brief commercial sort of with you live on air, Ron Jinks, talking about contact in the desert. And that's been going on for years. I think I was at it. I was invited one time, but I come from a completely different perspective. I'm on the theological side of things. I don't believe that it's okay to abduct a 5-year-old boy and implant him, which happened to Emil Jurek. That's in our film.
0: Right.
2: So you've got this. You've got two sides of the coin, and they're different, completely different. It is heads and tails. The majority view is we're not alone in the universe. Welcome to Disclosure Day or Day of Disclosure, the film by Dan Farah. And that led to our 2026 Deception virtual conference. We had 2,500 people sign up for that. We had 10 speakers, and we showed two of our films there. I believe, and you know where I stand on this, these are not extraterrestrials, these are interdimensional entities. Anna Paulina Luna has stated that. She actually stated on the record recently to read the Book of Enoch. Now, where did she get that from? So am I being monitored? I'm probably being monitored on some level. I did send some resources up to, I forget who it was, somebody in Congress. It might have been Paulina Luna's office. I don't know. But at any rate, you know, she's in my wheelhouse, at least from what she's saying, that this is, read the Book of Enoch, these are interdimensional entities. There was a paper I just read over the weekend where the author was stating that in order to go anywhere in the universe, you've got to go at least 10% of the speed of light. How would you even get there? Where's the fuel? How's this thing going to work? And then you get Enrico Fermi, which nobody ever talks about, Fermi's paradox, which he says, if the universe is teeming with life, where the heck is everybody? The other side of the aisle, when Steven Spielberg espouses this in his film, he uses the Mother Superior, a nun. And, you know, this is very filmic, and it's the way he does it is incredible. And, you know, she has a certain authority because she's Mother Superior, even though she's an actress in a film. But she says, and this is the paradigm that we hear echoed over and over and over again. If the universe is teeming with life, then, you know, surely God wouldn't have created just us here. There has to be other people. But see, if you read the biblical prophetic narrative,

0: and the prophecies which are there. And I tenaciously hold to this view and hold on to the prophecies, because somebody's outside space and time calling out events with great specificity. And we know at some point in the future, Father God's going to roll up the universe like a scroll. That's what it says. Roll up the universe, roll up the heavens like a scroll and create a new heaven and a new earth. So if there are people in the Christian community says, well, that's just allegory, but I'm a literalist. No, it's not just allegory. When it says he's going to be born in a stable in Bethlehem, guess what? That's not allegory. He was born in a stable in Bethlehem. When it says he's going to be, his hands and feet were pierced, that's going to happen. And it did happen 2,000 years ago, even though those prophecies were written hundreds of years before crucifixion was even invented. So, I mean, I could go on and on and on about all this stuff, but the bottom line is, you know, NASA is trying to position itself. Why? Because the largest religion on the planet is the Christian religion, the Catholic religion, 1.3 billion followers, adherents. It's the largest religion on the planet. So the question is, and here's a prophecy for you, George, which just, you know, it's amazing to think about. This is written almost 2,000 years ago. The Spirit of a living God, the Spirit expressly states that in the latter days, some will depart from the faith, giving heed to seducing spirits and the doctrine of demons. That's written 2,000 years ago. And that begs the question, well, how's that going to happen? Why would anyone leave Christianity? Well, this is why I call it the Great Deception, because they, when they show up, they will tell us that they are friendly space brothers, created all life on this planet, genetically manipulated early man, started the world's religions, started the world's earliest civilizations. Now, at this critical juncture, our creators, our progenitors, our space brothers are here to usher mankind into a golden age. And that's the great deception, because they're not our space brothers. And again, I'll circle back. Is it okay to abduct a five-year-old boy and implant him? And I'm speaking of Emil. We took the implant out with Dr. Roger Lehr. Richard Shaw, Dr. Roger Lehr, and myself, along with Dr. Matriciani, took the implant out.
1: What did it look like?
0: It was about the size of a grain of rice. It was number 17. It was his last implant removal. The implant before that, number 16, you couldn't cut it with a diamond skilled, diamond bladed saw. Dr. Lehr had to take it into a laboratory and cut the thing open with a laser beam. And in that, they found double walled carbon nanotubes. The implant we have, which was the last time I saw him alive, which was at Seal Lab. He passed away several months after that, which very untimely. And Richard Shaw and I were just taken aback by the whole thing. But we were in Seal Lab, and we also, that was the same journey into Seal Lab where we cut the implant open. Dr. Lehr had a piece of drywall from a house where a man had been abducted. And Dr. Lehr had learned that you take a fluorescent light and go in and you can see the handprints. And sure enough, there was a four-fingered handprint right by the window. And we cut it out. It was in Seal Lab. We took a sample from that and we put it under a scanning electron microscope. And in the film, it was in one of our Watchers films, I turned to the tech at Seal Lab and I go, let me ask you something. Is it safe to say that this is not human? And the guy goes, looks at me, he's very uncomfortable, and he goes, yes. So it's a four-fingered handprint. The fingers are bulbous at the end. Obviously, it's not human, and it's very low right by the windowsill, and the man had been abducted. And this was the same house where Dr. Lehr went outside, and the avocado tree in the backyard spontaneously combusted. So it's, as the late Dr. Hynek would say, you know, J. Allen Hynek would say, high strangeness. So, you know, our Watchers series, the 10-part DVD set that we did, Gil Zimmerman and I created, I mean, we're there with Chuck Sikowski talking to Rancher Miller. Oh, I think he had 16 cattle mutilations in 18 years on a 1,400-acre ranch. And I asked him, what's the fear factor between 1 and 10? And no one had ever asked him that before. And he kind of thinks about it, and he's a little nervous to even answer. He goes, oh, it's about an 8, I guess. It's more like a 10, really, but he doesn't want to say 10. I don't want to put words in the guy's mouth, but he was freaked out. I mean, you know, 16 or 18 head of cattle. I forget the exact number. It was either 16 head and 18.

0: years or whatever, but it was a lot. It was a cattle mutilation almost every year and a half on his property. Very, very unnerving. And he told us something which just blew us away. In the course of the 20 years that he had lived on the ranch, there were 12 fatalities outside the road. So, you know,
1: of
0: Rancher Miller, fatalities on this. And we drove the road. It's dead straight, George. There's no curves, no twists, nothing. You know, nothing weird. It's a straight road. It's slightly inclined, very, very slightly. But like, it was either 10 or 12 fatalities in like a decade, something like that. But the odds of that happening are astronomical. That's something really weird is going on in that ranch. And it only happens to Rancher Miller's cattle. The neighboring ranchers, they don't have mutilations. So that's all in our film. That was a very, very dark film. And, you know, there were people say, oh, it's a PSYOP and the government's doing this. Excuse me, the government's not doing this. We had a mutilation from a friend of mine in West Texas. And this guy got a call from a fellow rancher. And he drove out there. There was a lamb that had been mutilated, the classic mutilation. Parts of all the blood is drained. Parts of the animal are gone. And this is no PSYOP. The whole thing is surrounded. It's a gated, you know, driveway deal with a big gate and all this other stuff. And that thing, George, that carcass that just disintegrated, literally bones and all, just disintegrated. And that's a first. That is a first. I've never heard of that. And I talked to Chuck Sikowski about that. And he said, yeah, that's really, really strange.
1: L.A., has Dr. Lear been replaced since he passed on?
0: Not to my knowledge. People have called me with saying that they've been abducted. They think they have an implant. And we're not equipped to do that. Dr. Matriciana, who took out the implant and had worked with Dr. Roger Lear on pretty much all of the extractions, as far as I know, and he took out the implant from Emil, where Richard Shaw and I were there with Dr. Roger Lear, who assisted, he no longer is practicing. So no one's picked up that mantle, to the best of my knowledge, and it's really unfortunate.
1: I have talked to you, like you said, over a couple decades, and I have never seen you or heard you so pumped up.
0: I'll turn my camera on. Yeah, I'm just, you know, I'm not having fun. I mean, this is what I've written. We have 34 films. We have 10 films here on the whole UFO phenomena. The book Rung of Disclosure. You know, there's a corpus of work there. And I've been banging this drum for decades. And now the cat's out of the bag and it's here. It's coming. And I think the Spielberg film will condition people, because Steven Spielberg repeats the mantra. Oh, with, you know, all these galaxies, surely we can't be alone in the universe. Well, you don't know where we are. Nobody knows what this is. Nobody knows where consciousness is stored.
1: Nobody knows how it started.
0: Nobody knows. You know, nobody knows. Nothing. You know, you can't get something from nothing. So this thing was, in my opinion, spoken into existence by a holy, loving God. It's all in the biblical prophetic narrative, but you have to dig for it. It's not, you know, it's not just here, look at this and it'll give you all the answers. You've got to dig into it to get some of the answers. But there's prophecies. Like you talk about the abduction phenomena. Here's something to think about. This is in the book of Daniel, chapter 2, verse 43. You can read it for yourself. Their seed will mingle with the seed of men. Whose seed are we talking about here? Whose seed? Goes back to Genesis 3:15. The seed of the dragon will be at war with the seed of the woman, Genesis 3:15. The one coming from the woman, the proto-evangelium, will crush the dragon's head. The dragon will bruise his heel. That's a prophecy of the Messiah, proto-evangelium, the Messiah. So now we get Daniel 2:43. Their seed will mingle with the seed of men. Who are they? Not human beings. So it gives us, there's only one entity that we're talking about here. These are the fallen watchers. The watchers coming back and doing the unthinkable. And we know that the breeding program is real. Al Matthews, perfect example, has an encounter with a hybrid female. They're here. They're walking amongst us.
1: Why do you call this the coming great deception?
0: Because it's going to deceive millions of people. They'll believe the lie. They will believe that we were created.
1: They already do.
0: Well, that's my point. Exactly.

0: Exactly. It's very sobering, actually. So I'm one of the few voices that is, going, wait a minute, time out here, and I got this from a friend of mine. If you're asleep in your home, all the doors and windows are locked, and there's a knock on your door, and you go to the door, are you gonna let the guy in? Hey, my car broke down. Can I use your phone? Excuse me? No. I'm not gonna open the door and let this thing in. I don't know who you are. I'll call the police or a tow truck for you, but I'm not opening my door. And what's troublesome is so many people have just opened the door and just blatantly accepted this as the truth. And I don't think it's the truth. I think it is a deception. Again, I circle back. Is it okay to abduct Emil when he's 5 years old? Or Karen Wilkinson, who I know she's been on the show. Or Al Matthews, who's a lifelong abductee. Everybody got out of it. They're no longer are being taken, no longer are being abducted. But Karen sired three children. In our film, we talk about this. And then she saw them later. And she goes, they were short and stocky, black-eyed kids. That's exactly second generation. The third generation of hybrids is what Al Matthews encountered. And she looked and could pass as a normal female. Al thought, she was wearing these dark wraparound glasses. And then one night, Al goes up and she and a friend are drinking wine. She takes the glasses off. One thing leads to another. A fly lands on her glass. She reaches out with her finger, picks up the fly, goes, doesn't touch the fly to her mouth, sucks it in from like 6 inches away. And when she goes to kiss Al, Al pushed her off his lap and the eyes go twang and shapeshift. And according to Al, she let out the most evil laugh you could possibly imagine. He was terrified. He got up and ran and he called a mutual, went to a mutual friend, Gordy Tong. And next thing I know, I'm FaceTiming with Al and we're talking. We sent him resources and now he, talks about Jesus because that's what got him out of it. And that's not like a magic word where you say and everything stops, but it will definitely help stop the abductions.
1: We're going to come back in a moment with L.A. Marzulli and take phone calls. Fascinating discussion about disclosure. 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

0: Here's your updated 570 WNAX forecast. Our active pattern going to stick around the next several days with off and on chances for showers and storms. We are watching Saturday afternoon into Saturday evening for the possibility for some strong to severe storms across parts of Nebraska too. For tonight, the better chances for showers and isolated storms really going to focus across central and eastern parts of Nebraska. Could see some areas of showers and storms a little bit farther to the north across portions of southern South Dakota, with some isolated activity possible in western Iowa too. Meanwhile, overnight lows across the entire area in the upper 50s and low 60s. Showers and storms continue into the day on Friday across Nebraska, stretching into areas of western Iowa. We'll see areas of rain and thunderstorms too, with areas of showers and storms spreading a little bit farther to the north across South Dakota as well. Those areas will see some of the cooler temperatures for the day on Friday, highs in the 70s forecast there. Outside of those regions, we'll see lower 80s for highs by afternoon. I'm meteorologist Regina Cole on 570 WNAX. Right now, it's 73 degrees.
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0: on a peace deal. I'm Sue Guzman, Fox News. Iran and the U.S. reportedly agreeing to a framework for a peace deal. Fox's Ashley Webster with more from Tel Aviv.
1: Negotiators for the U.S. and Iran have agreed to a framework of a deal, but it has yet to be approved by President Trump. If a memorandum of understanding is approved, it would mean a 60-day ceasefire extension, the Strait of Hormuz reopened, and Iran committing to dropping any ambitions of possessing a nuclear weapon. As those discussions continue, Israeli military forces have been expanding their ground operations northward in Lebanon. The Lebanese health ministry says 42 people have been killed, more than 50 others injured.
0: Vice President J.D. Vance telling reporters Thursday that an agreement is close, but they are not there yet. A big bust for Blue Origin and its new Glenn rocket.
2: Blue Origin's Glenn rocket is supposed to carry payloads in a low Earth orbit and possibly the moon. But when they tried to do a static fire test at Cape Canaveral Space Force Station in Florida late Thursday, the rocket exploded. Sound courtesy of Spaceflight Now's YouTube page. It was a monstrous explosion, completely shrouding the 320-foot-tall Glenn rocket. The company posted on X, "We experienced an anomaly during today's hot fire test. All personnel have been accounted for." The Brevard County Emergency Management Office said there was no threat to the public as a result of the explosion. Jill Nato, Fox News.
0: At least three people dead, four injured in a gas explosion that engulfed a Dallas apartment building in a massive fire. The blast shaking nearby homes and flinging debris as firefighters were on their way to the reported gas leak. First responders now looking through the debris for possible survivors or victims. 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
0: The big manhunt is over in Hawaii for a man wanted in the murders of three people on the Big Island. Hawaii County Police Chief Reid Mahuna said they received a tip about a possible sighting near the coastal area of Kaimu Cove.
7: Officers and detectives responded to the area and conducted a search, ultimately locating the suspect concealed within a small cave on the neighboring property. The suspect, identified as Jacob Baker, male, 36, was taken into custody without incident.
0: Baker was wanted in connection with the killings of three men, ages 69 to 79, over a two-day period. The FBI arresting a former CIA official, seizing millions of dollars in gold bars and cash from his home. Here's Fox's Kevin Cork with more.
8: He somehow managed to convince the agency to give him $40 million in gold bars, claiming it was for work-related expenses. The agency later claimed it was unable to locate any record of Rush explaining the so-called work-related purpose for all that loot. When the FBI raided his home in Virginia, they not only found $40 million worth of gold bars, they found $2 million in cash, along with 35 luxury watches, many of which were Rolexes. Now, it's been speculated that the gold bars and cash were likely resources to be used in U.S. operations overseas, but then it was diverted, apparently, for personal use.
0: An affidavit says he lied about some of his education and military service while applying for the job. He was honorably discharged from the CIA in February 2015. 14-year-old Trey Parikh from Rancho Cucamonga, California, is this year's Scripps National Spelling Bee champion. This contest coming down to a lightning round tiebreaker against Isan Gupta. Trey spelling 32 words correctly in a 90-second spell-off to go home the winner. And some big-name acts dropping out of President Trump's scheduled Freedom 250 event in the National Mall. Among them, Morris Day.
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1: This hour we'll take your calls with L.A. Marzulli as we talk about disclosure. Fascinating discussion. We shall be back in a moment on Coast to Coast AM with your calls. 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

0: I was about 19 years old and never forgot about it. So basically the waiting room is a guy flatlines. He's a former airline pilot and he flatlines. He's at the hospital. And next thing he knows, he's being whisked through the tunnel of light and he winds up in the waiting room. And he looks around going like, what is this? And this man comes in. He's got a large file under his arm and wild hair, kind of like a cross between Albert Einstein and Doc in Back to the Future. And he goes, well, you're in the waiting room, Mr. Frisbee. I'm Mr. Olam. You can call me Mr. O. And you just got a few things we have to clear up before you can come out of the waiting room. And Bob Frisbee's going, like, what do you mean, come out of the waiting room? And he goes, well, it all has to do with forgiveness. And the very first thing he brings up is second grade, where Bob Frisbee is pushed up against the locker room, the coat room, by the class bully, and he's not sure what to do. The kid's in second grade, but he swings and he knocks the kid's front teeth out, but he's never forgiven the bully. And the whole thing is, the whole book is about forgiveness. That's an easy one, but it goes from there. And it's, people who have read it, I should say, can't put it down. The reviews, 5-star reviews on Amazon. It was actually number 2. And its genre on Amazon below, I think it was like 2,500 in all the books. And there's Amazon has like 40 million books that they advertise. So, you know, we're real happy with what it's doing. And people just, it's word of mouth for the most part, but my publisher Charisma has published it, and it may be a sequel. It depends on how this does, but people just love it.
1: Sometimes it's not all bad being in the waiting room, is it?
0: Well, there you go. Absolutely.
1: Did your near-death experience change your life?
0: Well, the near-death experience changed my life. Not as dramatic as some other people, but it definitely changed my life. I mean, I talk about that in the book, I mean, through the character of Bob Frisbee. But right after that is when, and I dedicated the waiting room to my girlfriend. I met her when I was 16, she was 14. And when I was 18, she was 16, and she was hit by a car and killed instantly.
1: Was that Michelle?
0: Life. That was Michelle. And that changed my life. That incident set me on the course, you know, what is this? Why am I here? If God is a loving God, why would he allow this? And so it was very difficult. And that is in the book through Bob Frisbee reaches a point with Mr. O in the waiting room. And he goes, I can't do it. I'm not going to forgive. Sorry, I just can't do it. And so he doesn't forgive. And he goes into what's called the escape tunnel. But it's not an escape. It's actually into outer darkness. And finally, he realizes that he doesn't want to be there. And I got that from Howard Storm, because when Howard was in the hospital bed, and we covered this in our Watchers series, and I kind of pulled from Howard's testimony. Howard was in outer darkness. It was the most horrible place he'd ever been. It was horrifying. It was, you know, just unbelievable. And these entities, these ghoulish like entities, were ripping him apart, doing unspeakable things to him. And he finally cries out, you know, Jesus loves me, this I know. That's all he knows. He's not a Christian. He used to make fun of Christians. All of a sudden, this dark dungeon like place lights up, and the Lord comes down, picks him up, and up they go. And he spends, you know, hours with Jesus. And he comes back, you know, when he comes back from an NDE, he was a devout atheist. He becomes a pastor. And I interviewed him. And it was, George, it was visceral interviewing Howard Storm. Because, I mean, he would tear up and lose it. We had to stop, cut. Rick would stop filming, and Howard would collect himself, and then we would, you know, pick up the question again. So some of the waiting room is drawn from Howard Storm's experience.
1: Let's go to the phones. We've got one caller who's been in the hospital for some time, and she's on the line right now. We're going to take a few minutes to find out how she's doing, L.A., before she asks her question. Mayette, welcome out.
2: Yes, I tell you, God is good, and the angels and the ancestors and everything that L.A. is talking about. I have a question and open lines. I'll expand some more.
1: That'll be
2: but
1: long.
2: It seems to me...

0: And welcome back, George Norrie, along with L.A. Marzulli, and we'll get to your calls in a second. L.A., before we take calls, you have another book called The Waiting Room. What is that all about?
1: Very interesting, and thanks for bringing that up. It's my first novel in 20 years, and I had a near-death experience years ago when

0: That's well taken about the waiting room and forgiveness. But when you deal with some of these aliens / hybrids, whatever they are, it reminds me of what David Icke told us about his experience with the shaman, seeing his father that had died, and how people can shape shift. So I tell you, I just feel like I'm on cloud nine, okay? And you know, just to give a belly laugh in conclusion, and I want LA's assessment as to how much danger can just ordinary folk be in. But here's one for the New York Post, Daily News, and New York Times. Hapless wisp of a 90-pound-year-old elder has freak accident when a pitcher of water is tossed at her, or rather is tossed where she just misses the triple threat. And it just goes on and on now. I never would miss this. So good ordered design, God is divine providence, Jesus, Yeshua, all of that is with us. But I tell you, boy, it's so glad. And let me thank the lady. We haven't figured out who her name was, but about 5 mornings ago, she actually told about my tale. That seemed to get some people's attention because it took 8 tries for me to be here this morning with my beloved Coast family. And so, L.A., I'll continue to listen. George always gives us. And I'm going to join the insider because I have to hear Dr. Judy Wood and everybody else I miss. And that's all I have to say. Peace and love. And peace and love is surrounding me now. I'm so grateful.
1: Well, we're glad you got out, Mayat. You're doing okay. Go ahead, L.A.
2: Yeah, you know, I'm not sure what the question is, but if you could help me out there, George, that would be great.
1: I think she was talking about primarily what's out there in the universe. And you're a believer that it's coming from another dimension, aren't you?
2: Well, you know, yes, I believe these are interdimensional entities. Let me just tell you a quick story. And this is in the biblical prophetic narrative. So this guy, this is thousands of years ago, and it's written in the book of Daniel. Daniel prays, okay, and then this messenger shows up 21 days later. And the messenger says, hey, I was dispatched the moment the prayers reached the throne room. God sent me here, but I was restrained by the prince of Persia. For 21 days, I had to go get reinforcements from Michael. Well, that opens up this whole can of worms. Wait a minute. Why can't this messenger just go around this entity known as the Prince of Persia? Why can't he just do an end run? Why does he have to go through this gateway of his portal? And he has to go back and get Michael, another messenger, another angel, and reinforcements, and they fight. Well, how do they fight? Obviously, they can be wounded because the Prince of Persia is somehow put out of the way, and this entity gets through. So there are gateways, there are portals that we don't know about between one dimension and another. And, you know, I've said this, this story, this is another one, and I think you'll find this interesting. So there's a guy chained to a wall, all right, a jail cell, and all of a sudden this entity pops in. Well, the chains are loose somehow. And this entity goes, get your things. The jail cell opens up. The guards outside are switched off. They're all asleep. They get to the end of the hallway. The prison door opens, and this guy walks out. And I go, what, does that sound like an abduction? And if I'm talking to a New Age audience, they'll basically say, yeah, that sounds like an abduction. I

0: And even if the book of Isaiah does describe a person, why couldn't the Christian or Bible have written a myth, since it was written decades after the events it supposedly describes, that simply reproduced what was in the pre-existing document? Respond, please.
1: I'd love to. How am I quoting, how am I misquoting Isaiah?
0: Context of Isaiah is about the people of Israel, the nation of Israel. It's not about
1: that's your opinion, and that's fine. You can believe that. But the context of Isaiah, read Isaiah 53, you know, whom has believed our report? For whom have the arm of the Lord been revealed? And Isaiah 53 is not read in the synagogues, and there's a reason for it. Because it points back to a figure that was here 2,000 years ago, Yeshua.
2: L.A., what do you think of the Anunnaki?
1: The Anunnaki, in my opinion, are the watchers, the fallen angels coming down, setting up a civilization, giving man technology. If you take the Book of Enoch and overlay it on what we know about the Anunnaki, that's all we're looking at. And so, you know, the Sumerian tablets precede the Book of Genesis, what Moses wrote, and the Torah. And I get that, but that doesn't, so what? So that, just because the Anunnaki and the Sumerian tablets precede the Torah, that doesn't make it true. They're drawing from the same source. Something happened. Knowledge was given. These entities were here. They set up shop. And then, you know, what's interesting is the conquest of Canaan. When Joshua and Caleb go in to the promised land, there are Nephilim tribes there. And it goes back to the Genesis 3:15 seed war. You know, the seed of a dragon will be at war with the seed of the woman. And then when Joshua and Caleb go into the promised land, these Nephilim tribes, there's a diaspora of these tribes, and they start going all through the Mediterranean. And I've been through the Mediterranean. That became some of our series, On the Trail of the Nephilim, where we show these ancient megalithic sites, and human beings just did not do them. Sacsayhuaman, Gilgal-Raphaim, Gilgal-Raphaim is in Israel. Sacsayhuaman is in Peru. Ollantaytambo in Peru. Ancient megalithic stones, you know, that weigh 40, 50, 80 tons. It's unbelievable. And they're put together. And, you know, Graham Hancock exposed this, and before him, Van Doniken. So there's nothing new, but it's from a different perspective. Some people would say, we were visited by the space brothers. I'm going, this is Nephilim architecture, fallen angel technology. And we see it all throughout the globe.
2: Why is there so much excitement about Göbekli Tepe?
1: Well, because it's ancient. It's ancient. And here's something to think about. And I've seen this over and over and over again. These sites are almost like they're deliberately shut down and hidden away. Think of, you know, Göbekli Tepe, right? But then go to the island of, what is it? Let me, not Gozo, it's the other one, Malta. There's a site called, on the island of Malta, it's called the Hypogeum. I've been there. It is unlike anything I've ever been to. It's spooky. It's bizarre. It's a labyrinth of tunnels underground. It was buried. No one knew it was there. And it was discovered by accident. I can't tell you how many times I've seen this, heard about it. Like when you go to Corral in Peru, the oldest city in the Americas, it's about 5,000 years old. And you go there, and the docent goes, well, we don't know who built this. Well, when you go to Teotihuacan, Mexico, well, we don't know who built this. When you go to Göbekli Tepe, well, we don't know who built this. You hear this over and over and over again. But for some reason, the city or the structures were abandoned. And I hear this every single site I've ever been to. Just like the Newark Earth Mounds, that's our next film, number 35, On the Trail of the Nephilim, number 9, the Newark Earthworks. They say, modern day archaeologists insist, well, the Shawnee built them. We talked to a Shawnee chief. His name is Chief Jay Keaton. And Chief Jay, on the record, states, we didn't do this. We didn't build this. We didn't have knowledge, this advanced geometry. We didn't have it. It's not there. We were hunter-gatherers. And the winters were hard. We didn't have time to do this stuff. And the octagon mound is an unequal octagon. We sat down with a mathematician, Dottie Isley, who deconstructs the octagon. It's not an equal-sided octagon. An octagon, a classic octagon, is 8 equal sides. No, 2 of the sides in the Newark earthworks are unequal. And that octagon comprises 50 acres of land. How the heck do you check your work? And why? And then...

0: The lunar standstill was incorporated. Every 18 and a half years, the moon sits in the gateway between the octagon and the circle. George, it's just profound. And I mean, I could talk your ear off on all the other sites we've ever been to. Same thing. Same thing. There is a hidden history that's been deliberately obfuscated from the peoples of the world.
1: West of the Rockies, Mark's with us in Roseville, California. Mark, go ahead.
2: Yeah, George. L.A.?
0: Hello.
2: Today, I told George about nine symbols I found on this little lion Moffat, the size of a key. Well, anyway, today I come across the video that they finally translated the burned Sumerian tablets, and I come across a stone with the symbols on it, like the ones I have, and they've been in the museum for 170 years. The Israelis are finally decoding it all, and it says they're coming. And I went, uh-oh.
1: What do you think of the ancient ruins, L.A.?
0: Well, there's going to be an event. We're headed towards that event. They are coming. And this creates, and we talked about this in our first hour, George, this creates the coming great deception. You know, again, this is ancient prophecy, 2,000 years old. The spirit of a living God expressly states, in the latter days, some will depart from the faith. Why do they depart from the faith? Because they are giving heed to seducing spirits and the doctrines of demons. So, you know, when we look at, again, I go back and I just keep throwing this over and over and over again. Is it okay to abduct a five-year-old boy or a five-year-old girl and implant them? Of course not. Nobody in their right mind would say, oh, that's a good thing. No, no, no stinking way. Go there. And then the adults who are taken aboard the ships, talk to Travis Walton, talk to Karen Wilkinson, they are subjected to this unbelievable primitive so-called medical examination, which is very sexual. And when we interviewed Robert Salas, and I know, you know, he was the guy that was head of the Malmstrom Air Force Base, and this is in our Watchers film. And years later, after that incident, he was abducted. And he talks about being taken, floated out the window, you know, the whole thing. And they stick a very large needle in his manhood. No bueno.
1: Ouch. We'll come back and take final calls with L.A. Marzulli in a moment on Coast to Coast AM.
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4: Good night, everyone, and welcome to the news. Nebraska State Patrol says a traffic stop near Milford led to a major drug seizure Wednesday morning. Troopers say an eastbound Nissan Rogue was stopped on Interstate 80 near mile marker 382 after it was seen following a semi too closely. A State Patrol canine was called in and alerted to the presence of drugs in the vehicle. A search turned up 525 pounds of cocaine, more than a quarter ton, along with just over 9 grams of heroin. Authorities arrested 23-year-old Gararpin Gill of Yuba City, California, on suspicion of possession with intent to deliver and three other charges. Gill was booked into the Seward County Jail. Officials say his first court appearance has not yet been scheduled. And Minnehaha County's jail is feeling the squeeze as parole violators are sent back to prison through local lockups. Sheriff Mike Milstead says the number of parolees in his jail exploded from just 8 to 160 in a matter of weeks, helping create what he calls an emergency. A month ago, the governor's office announced a set of changes to the system, but the effects have yet to be seen. To handle the overflow, the jail opened a new housing unit ahead of schedule last Friday. Unit Control 3 was originally set to come online in July. Milstead says that more than a quarter of the jail population is now made up of parolees and other Department of Corrections inmates who should be housed in state facilities, not county jails. He says both Minnehaha and Pennington counties are being forced to absorb the backlog, even putting mattresses in recreation areas to make room. Housing one parole hold inmate costs more than $130 a day. Some of that is reimbursed by the state, but Milstead says counties should not be carrying so much of the burden. He says staff is working with the governor's office and the DOC on a temporary contract and a longer-term fix, with lawmakers expected to revisit the parole issue in the 2027 legislative session. From the WNAX Nighttime News Desk, I'm Chloe Beltrand.
5: Fox News, I'm Ted Linder. A 60-day extension of the U.S.-Iran ceasefire, which would lead to negotiations on the regime's nuclear program in President Trump's hands.
6: The three must-haves for President Trump to back any deal. Strait of Hormuz open. There can be no highly enriched uranium in Iran, and there can be no nuclear weapons program in Iran.
5: Fox's Peter Ducey. The ban on for Jacob Baker in Hawaii is over. The 36-year-old Baker in police custody after a massive search on Hawaii's Big Island. Baker, who lives on the island, was wanted in connection with the killings of three men, described as armed and dangerous while on the lam. Hawaii police believe Baker is responsible for killing three men, all between the ages of 69 and 79, within a two-day period. And there will be a Game 7 in the NBA Western Conference Finals. The San Antonio Spurs defeated the Oklahoma City Thunder Thursday night, 118-91. Game 7 will be Saturday night in Oklahoma City.
7: It's each year, killing thousands. Don't be a statistic. Get a ride. You've got someplace to be.
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1: Back with Final Calls with L.A. Marzulli in just a moment on Coast to Coast. Next hour, investigative reporter Cheryl Jones joins us with an incredible story of petroglyphs and what they all mean. And then we'll take calls with Cheryl and her special guest. I'll be there, too. We call them somewhat like open lines, but not quite. But you're going to have some fun, so we'll be doing that. Have you signed up yet to become a Coast Insider? Great deal, 15 cents a day.
2: 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And every show, I learn at least one thing.
3: Hey, this is Buck. I'm a Coast to Coast Insider, and I'll tell you what. It's a great thing for me. Here in West Virginia, we get inundated with snow. But it doesn't matter as long as we have our provisions. 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
1: 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Right at the top of the homepage, it says Insider. 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Put it on your phone, and you can sign up that way. And if you're in Canada, you can become a member. So folks are doing that like crazy these days. Take advantage of that. And there's something for you men and women to build up that testosterone.
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0: Welcome back to Coast. George Norrie with you. L.A. Marzulli with us. L.A., there's a website that just came our way. Have you had a chance to look at it?
1: Is that the which one? There's two. Aliens.gov, that one?
0: Yes.
1: Yeah. I saw this earlier, actually. A friend of mine, Mondo Gonzalez, sent it to me. And I wrote him back and I said, in my opinion, this is doublespeak. You know, aliens walk among us. They walk amongst us. And of course, what they're saying is that these are illegal aliens coming in from all these different countries. But they're couching it. And I'll read it real quick. They walk among us. For 60 years, the U.S. government has kept a closely guarded secret. So if you're a ufologist like you and I are, then immediately, you know, we go, wow, are they talking about UFOs? So it's a double entendre. It's almost like doublespeak, where they're talking about illegal aliens, but they're using what the parlance would be with the government releasing the files. And I'm also on the other site, which is U.S. Department of War, and looking at that, which is the real deal. A lot of fuzzy photographs and all this other stuff. But so, look, this stuff is coming down, and is this like a deliberate obfuscation to keep people away from the truth? Is it sort of like a tongue-in-cheek thing? In my opinion, it's a double entendre, where they're using language that, as a ufologist, I would look at, oh, they're walking among us. That's the title of Dr. David Jacobs' book, you know, Walking Amongst Us. So what are they really saying here? So that's my take on it.
0: All right, let's go back to the phones. Thomas in La Jolla, California is with us. Hi, Tom. Go ahead.
2: Hi, George. I thank you and your staff for accepting my call.
3: Of course.
2: And Lynn Marzulli, I always appreciate, the Coast audience always appreciates your perspective. Thank you for your research. I want comment and then a question. We think of extraterrestrials and or interdimensionals as coming from above, when there are so many accounts where they come from underground or from underwater. And in fact, I mean, 75% of planet Earth is covered by ocean. And you hear reports, for example, there's been like three coast-to-coast guests, Whitley Strieber, David Wilcox, who have observed craft coming out of the ocean near Malibu and Pacific Palisades. And apparently there's a base or a portal or whatever. So I was wondering if you would elaborate on that. It just seems that, I mean, throughout thousands of years, we've

0: think of all the underworld, hell, Hades, the River Styx, Sheol, Devil's Den. All these names refer to underground. You see what I mean? Either bases or portals for ETs or interdimensionals. And I'm wondering, the government has to know about this. They have to know that there are underground bases or underwater bases or portals, etc. I was wondering if you would allow, in all the references to the underworld, you know, through thousands of years, demons coming out. Anyway, thank you for what you do.
1: Well, thank you. Appreciate it. okay, let's walk through it. Excuse me. Yes, the bases, there have to be bases underneath the oceans. It's a perfect place to hide. I interviewed a gentleman, a long distance runner. It made it into one of our UFO films. He was doing a marathon run out on Catalina, and they saw his craft come up out of the ocean and flew right over the island. I interviewed a gentleman who was the tow truck driver in Malibu. My car broke down. So this guy picks me up, never met him before. He had no idea that I was making films on UFOs or writing books on UFOs. And he looks at me and he goes, "Do you believe in UFOs?" And I just started laughing and I go, yes. And you have no idea who you're talking to, but yes. And so when we pulled into the, to the workshop, he showed me his phone and he had an encounter on Pacific Coast Highway about 2 o'clock in the morning, somewhere in that period of time. And he's, I know exactly where it was. He comes down the Malibu Seafood. And it's, you know, again, there's like maybe three or four cars there. There are three UFOs right above them, right above PCH, just sitting there. And, you know, he tries to take a photograph of it and the phone goes really hot in his hands. He almost drops the thing. One of the UFOs goes north. The other one goes in towards the ocean. He didn't see it go in the ocean. And the other one just went like straight up. It was unbelievable. And that made a believer out of him. Malibu is a hot spot. There's no doubt about that. And the great place to hide is in the ocean. There's a prophecy. Oh, here's that word again, right? That says when God creates this new heaven and a new earth, there's no more ocean. Why is that? The sea is no more. Why is that? Does he drain somehow to show us what was there? That's conjecture on my part. I don't know. But it's not either or. It's both and. Yes. The bases, some bases are undersea. No doubt in my mind, perfect place to hide.
2: Sure.
1: And we've had too many reports of objects coming in and out of the water. And Admiral Gallaudet in Day of Disclosure stated that these things are moving in ways that defy our physics underwater. But they also come from the sky. They also come in through somehow interdimensional gateways, portals. It's not either or, it's both and.
2: John in Wisconsin's with us. John, take it away.
3: Hello, George. Hello, L.A. Several brief comments, please. Foremost, it was great to hear from Mayed. She sounds as good as ever. L.A., every time you're on Coast to Coast, Disclosure moves forward. And kudos to George Norrie and Coast to Coast for providing this platform. I believe that many people, including faith-based and stubborn government officials, are feeling the pressure to disclose. It's amazing what has changed in the last year. I'm 69 years old, and because of my health issues, I don't have a lot of time left, so it may not be in my lifetime. But eventually, people around the world are going to learn the truth. And, L.A., you are a huge part of that. Thank you, and, George, thank you for taking my call.
2: Thank you, John. Great compliment, L.A. Go ahead.
1: Thank you. Appreciate that.
2: Jim in Delaware is with us now. Hey, Jimmy, go ahead.
4: Hey, George, the plug to drain the oceans in the devil's triangle.
2: You never know.
4: Anyway, yeah, how about that about UFOs, right? Anyway, now here's my belief. You always hear the universe is so vast, and it is. There must be intelligent life elsewhere, but I say yes, only if it was God's will at the creation. But anyway, I was going to ask a lighthearted question. I still am. L.A. Marzulli. And

0: Thank you, George, for having our side on in this issue.
1: Of course.
0: But anyway, L.A. Marzulli, have you ever heard the song called Face to Face by Barry McGuire?
2: No, I can't say that I have.
1: What's it like, Jim? We've heard Even Destruction.
2: Yeah.
0: Well, you know, he became a Christian and did Christian albums. It's called Cosmic Cowboy, the album. And the song, the Spacey Scramblers Come to Earth and Assist the Antichrist. How about it?
1: What do you think of the Antichrist possibilities, Lynn?
2: Well, it's definitely, it's not a possibility. What was written will come to pass. What was foretold will unfold. I mean, is he walking on the earth right now? Some of us think that he is, but there's no way to know that. He certainly has not revealed himself. Late Chuck Missler used to believe that there would be an alien connection, that it's Rosemary's Baby. He looks human, but he's not. He's essentially a modern day Nephilim is what he is. So, you know, all of this, I mean, let me just back up. A couple of callers ago, it's obviously, well, not obviously, but he accused me of quoting Isaiah wrong. And that's just a matter of his exegesis, his interpretation. Let me say this, that prophecy tells us that in the latter days, Israel will be regathered from the four corners of the earth and reestablished in their ancient homeland. Amos 9, 14 and 15, written thousands of years ago, I will bring back the captives of my people, Israel. They will build the waste cities and inhabit them. They will plant vineyards and drink the wine from them. They will plant gardens and eat the fruit from them. I will plant them in their land, and never again will they be plucked up out of a land I have given them, says the Lord your God. That's written thousands of years ago. It's Amos 9, 14 and 15. You can read it for yourself. And Israel, in my opinion, is God's prophetic time clock. And they are back in the land. And you'll notice that you get 1948, well, you get 1945, you get Hiroshima and Nagasaki. 47, you get the Roswell crash. Why Roswell? Because the 509th bombing group is in Roswell. And the 509th dropped those two nukes. That's why they're there. The nuke is the trigger. 48, you get Israel becoming a nation. What happens? The whole abduction phenomena takes off. The cattle mutilation stuff takes off. Crop circles are seen for the first time. Yes, it goes back to the 1600s. I get that. But now all of a sudden, all this, cattle mutilations, human abductions, the breeding program, everything starts. Is that coincidence? You tell me.
1: Dee in Virginia. Take it away, Dee.
3: Well, hi, George.
1: Hi.
3: And hello, Mr. Mazzulli. Thanks for taking my call. Good to meet you by phone. I'd like to know your take on something here. Who is the real force behind the creation of artificial intelligence, and who gave it its superhuman qualities that it has, its ability to learn at absurd speeds and memorize enormous strings of digits, numbers? So that takes care of encryption. That wipes that out for safety. What is your take on that, please?
2: Well, it's very interesting. There's a film, I suggest you watch it. It's called AI, How I Became an Apocaloptimist, which is a made-up word, an apocaloptimist. So he's taking an optimist and the apocalypse. And so there are three positions one can take with AI. The first position is, this is going to kill us all, right? It's out of control. We can't possibly control it. The other position is, well, we can't control it, but we've got to be really careful because this thing is spinning out of control. And the third position is, you've got these different companies that are using vast amounts of resources, money. It's a race. It's a race. And this thing, you know, AI is becoming, I mean, I use it. We all use it when we're on Google something and AI will give you the answer, right? And we've used it in our trailer in the waiting room. All that was done with AI. That's not actors. That's AI created that. The gentleman who did it, who works for my publisher, Charisma, did it in about, I don't know, 12 hours, something like that. Incredible. Entire films are being made with AI. AI will replace thousands, tens of thousands, if not perhaps millions of jobs. I get that. But from my viewpoint, I'm not an apocalyptic optimist. I'm looking at prophecy being fulfilled. And will AI be used in the beast system.

0: In my opinion, it will be. So I look at AI and scratch my head and wonder, where's all this going?
1: And computer scientist John McCarthy, back in 1956, coined the phrase artificial intelligence. And that's what started this all, L.A.
0: It's George, we are living in unprecedented times. We really are. And I don't have a good feeling about AI. I really don't.
1: Well, it's costing jobs. Facebook Meta
0: Yes.
1: just laid off 1,400 people of the 8,000 people they plan in the
0: There you
1: state of
0: go.
1: Washington alone.
0: There you
1: Jeez,
0: go.
1: it's a lot of jobs.
0: Yep. Yep.
1: What do you think of ChatGPT?
0: Well, I mean, it's and I use it. It's great. I mean, I can get on, I can type something in, I mean, I can create a thumbnail or a cover for a book in an hour, which would it's free, right? Basically. So I'm paying a few pennies, a few dollars to chat GTP to get on it, but I'm looking at graphics that would cost me thousands of dollars to get a graphic designer to do it. And I can keep massaging it, you know, well, no, do this, make it look more real, but take the mountain out, you know, make the mountain snow-capped, have a skier come down the mountain. I mean, I can keep putting all those things in. So I'm alarmed, George. I'm alarmed.
1: All right, good luck with everything you do. Keep in touch. L.A. Marzulli, his websites are linked up at coasttocoastam.com, and his latest book is a novel called The Waiting Room. We shall be back in a moment with investigative reporter Cheryl Jones with a story of high strangeness right here on Coast to Coast AM.
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0: Here's your updated 570 WNAX forecast. Cloudiness and a few showers in the region during the early morning hours. And the weather pattern has shifted here as we're really going to be looking at a battle of a high pressure system that's going to be moving through eastern parts of Canada, as well as low pressure troughs building in from the west here. So a very unpredictable weather pattern here in place. It's really going to depend on that high pressure system. But as of right now, it looks like much of the region is going to have a chance at showers and storms here over the next several days. In fact, looks like the better chances do look to be potentially this early morning into Friday. Better chances even continuing through the weekend, and then increasing chances of uncertainty as we get into the new week. Though it does look like the best day of staying dry looks to be on Tuesday. Otherwise, with the exception of Friday, mainly 80s for highs across the region over the next several days. I'm Phil Jensko on 570 WNAX. Right now it's 72.
1: It's Make It Easy Steve with another WNEX Trips update. Did you know that in addition to its more than 3 million lakes, Alaska is home to 17 of the 20 highest mountain peaks in the U.S.? Alaska is truly special. Our Alaska land trip is early summer, and our Alaska cruise is later summer. Both trips are fantastic.

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0: Making a deal. I'm Ted Lindner, Fox News. The U.S. and Iran have reached a deal to extend the ceasefire by 60 days, but it needs President Trump's signature. Returning from an event with Air Force Academy graduates on Thursday night, Vice President J.D. Vance, doing some chopper talk, said it's hard to tell when or if President Trump will sign off on the deal.
1: We do think they're negotiating, at least so far, in good faith, and we're making some progress. Hopefully, we'll continue to make progress. The president will be in a position where he can endorse the agreement, but obviously, that's still TBD.
0: The agreement would reportedly extend the ceasefire to allow for more talks between the U.S. and Iran. The American embassy in Ukraine's capital remains open even after the threats of attacks from Russia.
2: A social media post from the American embassy in Kyiv says there is no change to its current operation. Comments attributed to the foreign policy chief of the European Union, Kaya Kallas, claimed that while EU embassies remain staffed, the U.S. embassy had been vacated after Russia warned diplomats and visitors in the Ukrainian capital to leave before attacks on the city escalate. In the post on X, the U.S. embassy cited the State Department's pledge that protecting the safety and security of Americans was its highest priority. Grinnell Scott, Fox News.
0: The manhunt for Jacob Baker in Hawaii is over. The 36-year-old Baker in police custody. This after a massive search on Hawaii's Big Island. Baker, who lives on the island, was wanted in connection with the killings of three men described as armed and dangerous while on the lam. Hawaii police believe Baker is responsible for killing three men, all between the ages of 69 and 79, within a two-day period. And there will be a Game 7 in the NBA Western Conference Finals as the San Antonio Spurs defeated the Oklahoma City Thunder on Thursday night, 118-91. Game 7 will be Saturday night in Oklahoma City. 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
0: The Supreme Court rules in favor of a black death row inmate from Mississippi who claims there was racial bias in the makeup of the jury that convicted him.
16: Justices in a 5-4 vote siding with Terry Pitchford, who was sentenced to death by a jury of 11 white and 1 black juror in 2006 for his role in the killing of a grocery store owner. There were 5 potential black jurors on the whittled down jury pool, but the prosecutor, who had a history of dismissing black jurors for discriminatory reasons, used preemptory strikes against 4 of them. Jurors can only be excused for race-neutral reasons. The opinion, penned by Justice Brett Kavanaugh, finding defense lawyers did not get enough of a chance to argue the black jurors were improperly dismissed. Also that the state Supreme Court acted reasonably in ruling they had not. Lillian Wu, Fox News.
0: Authorities in Alaska racing to reach 4 climbers who fell from North America's tallest peak.
17: The National Park Service tells the Associated Press weather conditions, including limited visibility on Alaska's Mount McKinley, are improving and could soon allow for helicopter operations to rescue 4 climbers who fell. The agency says the incident was reported

0: Reported overnight near the Denali Pass, explaining the four are part of a seven-person climbing team, not sharing any details on their conditions, but noting the three other members returned to camp after trying to help. Mount McKinley is North America's highest peak, standing at more than 20,300 feet tall. Earlier this week, two climbers who were part of a separate incident were evacuated from the mountain by helicopter. Kristen Goodwin, Fox News.
1: And 14-year-old Shrey Parikh from Rancho Cucamonga, California, is this year's Scripps National Spelling Bee champion. The contest came down to a lightning round tiebreaker against Ishan Gupta, but Shrey spelled 32 words correctly in a 90-second spell-off.
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1: Up next, investigative reporter Cheryl Jones joins us to talk about stories of high strangeness, mysterious rock petroglyphs on Coast to Coast AM. Well, do you forget things every now and then? 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

0: time ago, and she's still 10 years old then, in various capacities. She's a TV journalist, is both a news anchor and degreed meteorologist at the network level. Almost got you hired, Cheryl.
1: Well, and I almost took the job. Who knows? That was at a time when I was weighing everything between weather and news, and I'd been in weather so long, I thought, well, I need to go back to the news side and balance that a little bit there. So I went to Miami, and the rest is history. But who knows? Those decisions in those days, which job to take and where to move to, because unlike today, where people can basically stay home and use their home studio in many cases, there you had to move every time. So I did a lot of moving around in those days, but here we are.
0: What got you into meteorology?
1: I was always interested in weather, and in those days it was not like it is today, where there's so much digital internet help, information everywhere. There you had to physically take your information from the UPI and the AP Newswire and your call to the National Weather Service. So, you know, I came up through many layers of the evolution of weather in television, but I think in the long run it was really a great experience because you really had to dance on your feet a lot. It was all ad lib, of course, and just like much of my news work too, when I worked with different stations in the news area, that was always live. So it was all really good training.
0: Did you know Barry Zavan, the weatherman? He was a monster in Minnesota.
1: I'm sorry, I didn't hear that. I'm having a little bit of difficulty on this end with audio.
0: Did you know Barry Zavan? They called him the weatherman.
1: No, I did not know him. I knew of him.
0: He was one of the good ones. He was a giant in Minneapolis at KSTP, and then he went to Washington. Then he went to
1: I heard that he was.
0: Then he went to Detroit, and he just passed. And we've lost Ted Turner. Did you know him?
1: Oh, yes. I didn't know him really well. I, you know, would see him in passing in the CNN newsroom. And, at the time when he and Jane Fonda were dating and then eventually got married, you know, they came through the newsroom. And Stan Kasten, the president of the Braves at that time, who was also a very close, with Ted and had been one of his key people in the beginning, was a friend of mine. So, he basically introduced me. And, so, He really didn't hang around the newsroom very much. He really just turned it over to Burt Reinhardt and Ed Turner and the other key people that he had. So he got the whole thing going. He was truly a visionary, that's for sure. And he really set a standard. I'm not quite sure he would go along with all the standards that we have today, though.
0: He was a genius, and he hired my buddy John Petrovich for CNN Headline News. Did you know John?
1: Yes, I did know him, not really well, but he worked with Headlines, which was, he worked with Headlines when I worked on the CNN news side. We were one floor apart.
0: And he was the one who really developed the CNN website. I think we've lost you, Cheryl. Let's get her on the phone. Get her on the phone. We've lost Cheryl indeed. I'm going to do a little introduction of an audio clip that we've got with Cheryl. The petroglyph hunter employer is the archaeology. His name is author Richard Gonzalez, and talks with Cheryl about mysterious rock petroglyphs.
1: Hello, Richard. This is your first time here with us on Coast. Welcome aboard.
2: Well, thank you for having me.
1: Richard, you explore not just ancient Chinese petroglyphs found here in the U.S. and the Southwest, but Native American petroglyphs as well, and the decoding, which is what your book is all about.
2: Petroglyphs are pictures that are scribed into the rock face. And they depict everything from animals to inanimate objects. I got interested in them as a young child, and they're all over, so I've seen them my whole life. Nobody really knows what the petroglyphs

And welcome back. George Norrie with you, along with investigative reporter Cheryl Jones. He's been a news anchor and meteorologist for the networks of CNN and the Weather Channel. Cheryl has worked in multiple television markets. A long time ago, I tried to get her hired in Detroit back in the 70s. That's a long time.

0: mean, but I've been able to decode a few of them and recently found out that some of them are actually Chinese, 3,000 years old Chinese, not modern.
1: Tell me about getting interested as a young child. Did you just stumble across a rock that had etching on it?
0: They're all over our area, and every time we'd go out picnicking or whatever, they were there to be observed. And I was always fascinated, my imagination of what could they mean. And so it wasn't until recently that I was able to actually come up with some meanings of them.
1: Richard, what was it like when you saw your first petroglyph? Did you touch it? Run your hands over the rock etching? What went through your mind?
0: Well, my first memory, I was only 6 years old, but the petroglyphs are normally up high on the cliffs, so you can't really touch them anyway, but you're not supposed to. So I could only look at them. And, most of them are lizards and elk and coyote and things like that, which, for a young kid, it was interesting, but I didn't really get a feeling until I got up into my adulthood.
1: Tell us about your new picture book, Rock Art of the American Southwest, Petroglyphs Decoded. So, what makes your book different?
0: I wanted to make a picture book that you could set it on a coffee table or put it in a museum, that you could thumb through it in 10 minutes and give you some idea of what's around here. And so I've made it as a picture book, not a research book. Well, nobody knows what petroglyphs mean, and most people have an interest in it. And it's like a murder mystery. You want to solve the puzzle, and everybody wants to know what they mean. And so I started finding the meanings of things. Some of them are just astronomical symbols, solstice, and some of them go on into the Chinese.
1: And then you started focusing on the specific decoding of the rock art of the petroglyphs and trying to figure out what the artists of those ages were trying to convey. Tell us about how you approached that.
0: Well, I've got an analytical mind, and I've always tried to understand why things worked and what they mean. These are mysteries to be solved, and so I started analyzing them and talking to different people.
1: What got you so focused and involved in investigating the Chinese petroglyphs?
0: I was a president of one of the chapters of the Arizona Archaeological Society, and one of the sister chapters had a speaker, John Rushkamp. And he was talking about ancient Chinese script in the petroglyphs. And I introduced myself and told him that I know where some of these petroglyphs are. And we became good friends and we've collaborated over the years now. And that's how I got into the Chinese section of it.
1: And so, what was it that you brought to the table for his research? How did you all manage to become such a perfect team?
0: Well, I know where the petroglyphs are, and if you find something that you don't have a clue of why they made them, I turn them over to John. Early in his life, he was in the Navy, and he was stationed over in China or Taiwan or wherever, and so he had a little bit of background of what the Chinese writing system looked like. And when it came to retirement age, he made some trips out here to the Southwest and was out looking at petroglyphs, and he saw some similarities. And so he dove into it and actually wrote the book Asiatic Echoes. And that was where he got started. And that's where I was introduced to him. He has people in the universities in China that he can communicate with and show them. And they can read some of these petroglyphs. They don't need people to explain them to them. And so he finds the meanings of them, and I find the actual petroglyph.
1: And so, for our listeners who may not be familiar with petroglyphs and rock art of the Southwest, give us a few examples of what kinds of symbols that you most often come across in your explorations.
0: Well, there's a lot of pictures of coyotes and deer and elk. Those really don't have an interest to me. It's the ones that you look at and why did they do that? And so that's opens up the door of discovery. And in fact, I ran into one this morning that represented something, a wavy line, which means sound. And here's the Chinese word thunder next to it. And I just found that this morning.
1: Was there one?

0: that just turned you around like that? Your first big shocking surprise of an etching on a rock that was just so mystifying, you had to keep investigating.
1: Yes, I was into photography. I was worried that the petroglyphs were going to be vandalized and destroyed or theft. And so I started taking pictures of them to help preserve them. And then I found out that I'm seeing similarities. There's common themes being replayed over and over. And that's when I found

0: Chinese.
1: And what did you think they were?
0: Just Native American writing doodles, whatever you want to call them. When I finally started seeing the similarities, and that's when I met John Ruschkamp, and I'd already had quite a few pictures that we were able to go through and look for more evidences of Chinese writing.
1: Have you seen or felt that there was any Egyptian influence throughout any of these petroglyphs that you're finding?
0: No, not exactly, but the Chinese had very good naval boats. They were explorers. I knew that they went down to Egypt and visited them, and I'm sure they saw how the Egyptians were inventing a writing system. And I think they went back to China and made their own writing system, not based off of the Egyptian, but similar to the way they did it. And they also had their naval vessels that they could go down to Egypt, but they could also go the other way and come to the Americas.
1: So you think that maybe some of the petroglyphs that you have been researching could actually have a bit of an Egyptian influence, plus the blending of the Native American and the Chinese as well?
0: Well, I think the Chinese copied what the Egyptians were doing, but they did it in their own way. They didn't just adopt Egyptian, they just copied it.
1: What is some of the most significant decoding that you have gotten from these petroglyphs that you think that it was definitely messages that the ancient artist of those wanted to survive the passage of time and future generations would know what their culture was about?
0: John Ruschkamp just got a letter from one of the professors in the university in China. And one of the petroglyphs that I found here names a specific river where the emperor lived in China. And in his opinion, that is our most significant discovery because it actually names a place inside of China.
1: Oh my goodness.
0: And so they're verifying that what we're finding is actually Chinese, that's 3,000 years old, not modern, ancient Chinese writing.
1: You and author, archaeologist John Ruschkamp believe that the Chinese were here in ancient times to explore only, not to settle and leave messages for future generations. But you two were the first voices in the wilderness to claim this about the Chinese petroglyphs, weren't you?
0: Actually, there's people back into the 1800s that speculated that possibly the Chinese came over, but they had no proof of it. John Ruschkamp and I, today, we are the leading authorities on the petroglyphs matching Chinese writing. We're getting the word out. The difference is we have actual physical proof. And there is a chart in my book that show 104 of our best examples. So we have physical proof that they were here, where nobody else, they could only speculate.
1: And that is so amazing. You mentioned that you and John are the first ones to describe and to show the physical proof and to give it voice. How do you verify the age of these ancient etchings and verify that they are truly what you think they are?
0: Petroglyphs in themselves, you can't date them. There's no way to date the rock. You can come up with some guesses. If you find pottery next to them, well, you can date the pottery and maybe the petroglyph has the same date. But the Chinese is different. The different eras when they were writing, when a new emperor came along, all of the scribes couldn't read each other's writing. And he would get the scribes to come together to simplify and standardize their writing system. And then they would translate and destroy the old versions so as to kill the old version. And then it became a new writing system. If you know what the era is or the dynasty, then you know the age. And so if we're finding a petroglyph that was of a certain era, that dates that petroglyph to that era.
1: Richard, do you think that AI has an effect on the ancient rock art of the Southwest? Does it help or hurt the profession of archaeology?
0: Well, I'm not seeing it being used, but I think it might have a benefit because it can compare certain things and pull out meanings and comparisons. That's what I

0: I'm doing right now. I'm just comparing what I find, and it could help in that way.
1: Petroglyphs of the ant people, Cheryl, huh?
2: Yes, and those pictures, I don't know if you've had a chance to look at them yet, George, but they are amazing. And the one with the ant people is with someone who Coast listeners may be familiar with, Clifford Mahudi, who's a Native American elder, has since passed. But so Richard took him down there to that particular rock, and they talked about the ant people because Richard told me that Clifford had asked about the ant people, and as you heard him refer there, he was quite amazed with what he saw and the impression that the artist, whomever it was way back centuries ago, etched on those rocks. It's just amazing when you take a look at those petroglyphs or rock art that someone many, many years ago etched on those rocks for others to see. And can you just imagine why they did that and what they were hoping people would get out of that and would, you know, take from it?
1: I think it was a communication type device, don't you? Just trying to leave messages for people?
2: Well, it had to be. I mean, obviously, they didn't have the things that we have today, the internet and everything. In fact, it hasn't been that long ago that we didn't have cell phones. So things really have evolved, and I found it quite interesting also that he felt that they came over, the Chinese came over, purely to explore, not to settle, and were visitors. And then as time went on, their petroglyphs and their rock art seemed to just all blend in.
1: The Hopis talk a lot about ant people, too. Did you know that?
2: Yes. Yes. And that's really, really pretty amazing. And one of the rocks is called the UFO rock. And that's pretty interesting, too, that if that true, if that is really a very accurate interpretation, it's really pretty amazing that so much time has passed. We have a lot of catching up to do, I think.
1: We'll come back with part two of Cheryl's interview in just a moment on Coast to Coast AM.

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4: Good night, everyone, and welcome to the news. A former Dakota County, Nebraska sheriff is now facing federal charges in a child pornography case. 79-year-old James Wagner has been charged in federal court with production, receipt, and possession of child pornography. Documents allege the activity occurred between October 8th and October 25th of 2025. Wagner has pleaded not guilty. He's scheduled to return to court May 28th, for a detention hearing where a judge will decide if he remains in custody during the case. The federal case comes on top of a separate prosecution in Dakota County. Authorities there say Wagner was arrested late October after allegedly arranging to meet someone he believed was a minor, but who turned out to be an undercover officer. In that case, Wagner faces 29 counts, including 25 related to child sexual abuse material. He has also pleaded not guilty and is due back in court June 30th. Wagner served as Dakota County Sheriff for decades before losing a primary election in 2010. And 15 South Dakota legislative candidates have issued a cease and desist demand over campaign mailers they say used their names and images without permission. The postcards, sent by a group called Dakota First Action, featured multiple candidates alongside gubernatorial hopeful Toby Doden, suggesting alignment or shared support. Representative Spencer Ghosh says that's misleading. He backs a different candidate for governor and says he was never notified his image would be used.
5: For an opponent of somebody who I support to jump in and try to infer that we are the same is disingenuous and deceitful.
4: Ghosh and other candidates say the mailers falsely connected him to Doden's campaign. The group of 15 candidates, including several current lawmakers, says it acted after the PAC declined to stop using their likenesses. Doden denied any current connection to Dakota First Action, calling the controversy a distraction and saying he's focused on his own campaign. The PAC has not responded to requests for comment. From the WNAX Nighttime News Desk, I'm Chloe Beltrand.
6: News. I'm Sue Guzman. Vice President J.D. Vance tells reporters at Joint Base Andrews it's hard to tell exactly when or if President Trump will sign a memorandum of understanding between the U.S. and Iran, which could extend the ceasefire for 60 days.
7: If you compare the conflict now to where it was 5-6 weeks ago, I think the president's ceasefire is very much holding.
6: Crews have found the bodies of six workers who were missing and presumed dead in a chemical tank rupture in Washington State.
8: In one of the deadliest U.S. workplace accidents in decades, a total of 11 people are known to have died. Those deaths the result of a rupture in a paper mill tank that spilled over a 500,000 gallons of a destructive chemical mixture used to make paper Tuesday. Three people are still missing.
6: Fox's Jill Nader reporting. America

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1: It's a great 1965 song with Mel Carter, who's now 87 years old. That song sold millions of copies. Put him on the map. What a great guy he is. Mel Carter. I hope he's up. He's from Cincinnati. Hope he's awake listening to Coast going, I just heard my show. ParanormalDate.com keeps cruising along. Have you signed up yet? It's a great deal. And it's fun to meet people who really understand you.
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3: Hi, I'm Tom.
4: Hi, I'm Jennifer. What brings you here?
3: Yeah, I'm here to meet someone who understands me.
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3: Okay, guess that's not your cup of tea. 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
3: I can't meet anyone when I'm out, and I really can't find a website for my unique interests. 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

0: And we're back with Cheryl Jones, George Norrie with you. We'll take calls with Cheryl next hour, and her guest Richard Gonzalez will join us. And if you called in earlier to talk to Ellie Marzulli, you're eligible to call in again during the open line portion of the show. Cheryl, what was it about this, these rock petroglyphs that got Richard so interested?
1: Well, he told me that he grew up around that environment, and when his family would go exploring or on picnics and just to kind of see what's out there, that they would run across these petroglyphs. And it just so intrigued him that he continued to just delve into what he could find. And then, of course, with an analytical mind that he has, he wanted to know what they meant, and he kept digging and digging. And it was kind of, I guess, destiny that he and his archaeology buddy, John Rushkamp Jr., who's a noted author as well and is an archaeologist and is, you know, has quite an accomplishment record on his own, teamed up together. And John, with his history, had so many connections in China and in Asia that he was able to track down what some of these Chinese symbols meant. And it's just fascinating how Richard there, located in the southwestern area, you know, grew up with Travis Walton. And so he was able to go out and find things and kind of match everything up with the other things that John was finding on the academic side. So it's really been quite a union there, I think, to turn out what they've turned out and to match up the things that they've matched up.
0: Did he know Travis?
1: Oh, absolutely. They've been lifelong friends since childhood. And he grew up with them, as well as Mike Rogers, who sadly recently passed away, as you know, one of the crew members,
0: right,
1: who made a kind of an offhanded comment that ended up in the media as a big story that the whole thing was a hoax. But when Richard, when I was interviewing Travis recently on Coast, he told me that that was a misunderstanding. The things kind of got twisted. The media didn't get it right, which is not unusual. And then Richard has a different take on it, too. So when we get to the live calls, I'm going to ask him about that to explain that to our listeners. I think that's very interesting because he was right there in the middle of that whole community upheaval and during all of that time since 1975 when that bizarre encounter happened with Travis and the craft and missing for 5 days, and his crew members were accused of murdering him, and you know the story. Our listeners know the story. So Travis is certainly a household name from that. But, yes, Richard was right there in the middle of it from, you know, a friend and a neighbor's vantage point. So he has a lot of insight into that.
0: All right, well, tell us about part two.
1: Okay, George, in this segment I continue my conversation with petroglyph hunter, explorer Richard Gonzalez. He's an author of his new picture book, and it's going to be at the bookstores this week, Rock Art of the American Southwest, Petroglyphs Decoded. And that's

0: the key part to his book that makes it different, as he tells the decoded stories behind the different symbols, the petroglyphs, and how some most notable rocks, like the symbols that have names on them, like newspaper rock, Jack and the Beanstalk rock, thought to be a portal into the underground. And there's a rock that he named a serenade on an ancient prairie, and that shows symbols with animals, their sounds, their music, the frequencies, and so on. And, of course, more about the ant people and others as well, showing the eclipse and the solstice. So there's just a little bit of everything in those petroglyphs when they're decoded. He also delves into repeating patterns that he was looking for in various petroglyphs that further add evidence of both Chinese and Indian explorers leaving their marks of their cultures on these huge southwestern rocks, and the stories that the Chinese symbols, like for a boat and a river, came out of that, and even location names. So the Coast listeners will recognize another familiar name there, along with Travis, and that is Clifford Mahudi, who's the elder Native American, too. Here now is part two of our conversation.
1: Richard, what you've done is tried to bring to the people a combination of here's the picture and here's the decoding. See how they match up. That is amazing, and that's so wonderful. It's, like you said, a puzzle that you put the pieces together for people. Let's talk briefly about the actual decoding of some of those amazing petroglyphs that you sent me. Would you describe these petroglyphs, the images, and the decoding, and go through some of the photographs that you have available, will have in your book and online? So talk about the first one that you produced.
2: That is the cover of my book, Rock Art of the American Southwest, Petroglyphs Decoded. The picture is one from John Rushkamp. He got special permission from the park rangers to go down and photograph them. He found a Chinese symbol in there, and he wanted to get close to it to actually get a good picture. And the Forest Service people were so excited that they could go down with him. They were not even allowed to go down to him. And so this is a special picture from the Petrified Forest. It's called Newspaper Rock.
1: And that's amazing. You show these side by side in your book. And also, there's one with the boat. And that was one that you just found that you felt was on water and related to the Chinese petroglyphs, likely to have used big boats to come to America to explore in the early days. Tell us about that.
2: Well, this is a petroglyph panel that is damaged petroglyph panels. There are some rocks that have been pried off and stolen. And so I wanted to emphasize that. And there is one petroglyph that shows, looks like a ladder laying on its side, which is the Chinese word zhao, meaning boat. And it's over a big wavy line, which I think means the ocean. Arizona doesn't have large bodies of water, no great lakes, no ocean. And so I believe this is the Chinese saying, we crossed the ocean to get here. And then there's a piece of rock that's missing. What could have been there is now lost. And I'm just wondering, you know, how much of the story is being lost because of vandalism and theft.
1: Describe for me the image you showed with the petroglyph with you standing in it with a big hole in the rock.
2: Well, the Hopi and the Zuni, their legends talk about the different worlds. They believe that in previous worlds, they were living underground in the third world. And Tewa, the sun god, invited them to come up out of the third world and live in the fourth world. And they climbed out a hole in the Grand Canyon called the Sipapu on a beanstalk similar to the Jack and the Beanstalk. And this petroglyph has a trail marker, which is normally a foot with a wavy line behind it. But this is a hand with a wavy line, meaning they climbed out on the beanstalk, not walked out.
1: That is an amazing story there and narrative. That's in your book as well.
2: Yes.
1: Terrific. Now, you've also singled out another aspect that's really fascinating, the sound and frequency that you feel is conveyed in some of these petroglyphs. Tell me about that.
2: I was talking to John Rushkamp, and I'd found a Chinese symbol meaning music, and it was next to a coyote, and underneath of it was a wavy line and a spiral. And I was thinking that, you know, the coyote howling out in the prairie. So I named the rock

0: Serenade on an Ancient Prairie. And then I got to looking at the wavy line and the spiral, and it came to me, that's the sound of the coyote. This is the yip, yip, yip, yip, yip, ow. And so it has two languages on it. It's a Rosetta Stone. It has the Chinese version of music, and it has the Indian version of the sound the coyote makes.
1: That is astounding. So did that lead you to validate that the Chinese and American Indian cultures came together in those times, or somehow their work of petroglyphs blended together?
0: Well, I think the Indian wrote the yip, yip, yip and the spiral first, and the Chinese came later and had a sense of humor, and he wrote down, the scribe wrote music on there. The Indian wavy line and the coyote was made at a different time period than the Chinese music. It could have been hundreds of years later. You know, it wasn't the same weekend.
1: Oh, that's fascinating. Tell me about the ant people and the petroglyphs that reflect what you believe to be ant people.
0: Clifford Mahudi was a Zuni Indian, and they have legends that star people and ant people came down and gave their ancestors knowledge and helped them. And so Clifford Mahudi asked me, do I know any petroglyphs that have ant people in them? Well, I asked him, well, what do ant people look like? And he answered, well, I don't know. We just call them ant people. And so I knew of some petroglyphs that have triangular heads with long straight antennas, triangular bodies. Their arms are like sickles to cut grass with. And so I took him out to show him some of those and see if those were what he would consider as ant people.
1: What was his reaction when you showed him those kinds of figures?
0: Well, he had nothing to compare it to. He'd never seen a picture of an ant person, so he was mesmerized. He couldn't exactly verify it or deny it. It just, wow, this is interesting.
1: Did he think there was a strong possibility that that was a match?
0: Absolutely.
1: Wow. Let's move on to the one that has what could be a UFO rock. You said it could be a meteor, the sonic boom, involving Clifford as well. So tell us about that.
0: Clifford was a very good friend of mine, and he gave me some pictures of petroglyphs, which he thought were a UFO or something. One of them was at Sipapu Bridge. And it shows the UFO or meteor going through the sky, and it looks like it has flames around it. And then there's a wavy line coming out of it that I think is the sound of the sonic boom. And this morning I saw that picture, and I noticed that here's the Chinese word thunder in the same picture. And so that was a major discovery even this morning.
1: Yes, you said there were new findings, and you've come up with new findings since you and I began talking, which has been now several months ago, because when I interviewed Travis Walton on my show here with Coast, you were helpful in helping put that together, along with Jennifer Stein, who helped as well. So it's all connected, isn't it?
0: That it is. It all comes together, you know, my photography, my looking for petroglyphs, learning about the Indian cultures from Clifford Mahudi, my friendship with Travis and his UFO experience, and Jennifer Stein for making Travis's documentary.
1: For those listeners of ours who don't know anything about the history of Clifford Mahudi, give us just a real quick capsule of him.
0: He was a Zuni elder, and he became an engineer, and he had government jobs with all the Indian agencies. So he was a very educated man. He was giving talks on MUFON, talks on UFOs because of their legends. And that's where I met him. I went up and told him, well, I know where these petroglyphs are that you were talking about. One that he thought was a UFO, and so did I at the time, looks like a UFO, but in the back of my mind is, could it be something else? And later on, I found out it is actually a Chinese word meaning bell. The Chinese ring bells for funerals. And here it had a person upside down, meaning they were dead. It had a bird to carry the spirit to the afterlife, and the bell to ring for funerals. Well, Indians didn't have metal. They wouldn't have known what metal was. So this led me to believe that it was Chinese origin.

0: Indian origin.
1: This brings us to the picture with you and our friend Travis Walton at a big rock. Tell us about this.
0: I found a petroglyph that I thought meant a solar eclipse. It looks kind of like a sunflower with reading from right to left. There's a bright flower or sun. There are three dark circles, then a dim sun and a bright sun. Well, I went back in time and found out in 1379 there was a total solar eclipse, came through Sholo, Arizona, and an Indian wrote it down. And so in 2024, there was a partial solar eclipse. And so Travis and I went out and watched the partial solar eclipse.
1: So, besides the rock, you mentioned those 104 best examples of the petroglyphs that John has on his side, and also you have in your book as well. The side-by-side comparisons are really just invaluable for anyone interested in the petroglyph history. So, tell us about that.
0: I made that chart several years ago, and we've made some very major discoveries since then, but we haven't updated it. But they are 104 of the best examples that we had, not all of the examples, just the best ones. And if you find only one petroglyph that matches, well, that's a coincidence. If you find two, well, yeah, it's a stretch. But when you find petroglyph after petroglyph after petroglyph, when does it become a sure thing that it has to be correct? You know, one's a coincidence. Where does a surety come in?
1: That really puts it very succinctly there. Richard, what do you want people to remember and take away from these astounding findings, especially when you put them together like you have done on that chart to show on one side the symbol itself, whether it's Native American or Chinese, and then on the other side a picture of a rock that has the very same design on it?
0: Well, not every petroglyph has a meaning, only very, very few of them. What I want people to do is to look at them and preserve them. Just look and leave.
1: Richard, where can people contact you, find your fabulous picture book made for coffee tables or museums called The Rock Art of the American Southwest, Petroglyphs Decoded?
0: I just finished the editing of the book, and I'm going to have it hopefully get published through Amazon. And you would buy the book directly through Amazon.
1: Richard, thank you so much for sharing your work and beautiful picture book with us. The more you look at these pictures and the way you bring it all together, which I know is an awful lot of work, from the different ancient cultures and ages to showing side by side and comparing what is out there today on those rocks all over the Southwest, the more mesmerizing these ancient petroglyph photos become. Thanks for being our guest.
0: Well, thanks for having me on, and I hope your audience appreciates it and found it interesting.
2: Great researcher, Cheryl.
3: Yes, he certainly is. And again, that book is going to be out next week with all his pictures. And that's the beautiful thing about that, the decoding chart that Coast has linked up. And kudos to the Coast team for working so hard to help get these photographs out there that we've talked about all this evening and stories. And it all matches up. So enjoy them.
2: All right, we're going to come back in a moment and take calls on Coast to Coast.

0: Here's your updated 570 WNAX forecast. Cloudiness and a few showers in the region during the early morning hours. And the weather pattern has shifted here as we're really going to be looking at a battle of a high pressure system that's going to be moving through eastern parts of Canada, as well as low pressure troughs building in from the west here. So a very unpredictable weather pattern here in place. It's really going to depend on that high pressure system. But as of right now, it looks like much of the region is going to have a chance at showers and storms here over the next several days. In fact, looks like the better chances do look to be potentially this early morning into Friday. Better chances even continuing through the weekend, and then increasing chances of uncertainty as we get into the new week. Though it does look like the best day of staying dry looks to be on Tuesday. Otherwise, with the exception of Friday, mainly 80s for highs across the region over the next several days. I'm Phil Jensko on 570 WNAX. Right now it's 70.
1: Oh, hey, hi. It's Make It Easy Steve, and we've got...

places to go in 2026. We already have folks signing up for our fall foliage flyaway. We fly into Boston and then run around for 8 days in the New England states. You'll see covered bridges, beautiful mountains, deep gorges, lots of fun shops and museums. No

0: Producer, I'm Sue Guzman, Fox News. Iran and the U.S. reportedly agreeing to a framework of a peace deal. Fox's Ashley Webster with more from Tel Aviv.
1: Negotiators for the U.S. and Iran have agreed to a framework of a deal, but it has yet to be approved by President Trump. If a memorandum of understanding is approved, it would mean a 60-day ceasefire extension, the Strait of Hormuz reopened, and Iran committing to dropping any ambitions of possessing a nuclear weapon. As those discussions continue, Israeli military forces have been expanding their ground operations northward in Lebanon. The Lebanese health ministry says 42 people have been killed, more than 50 others injured.
0: Vice President J.D. Vance telling reporters Thursday an agreement is closed, but they're not there yet. Big manhunt over in Hawaii for a man wanted in the murders of three people on the Big Island. Hawaii County Police Chief Areed Mahuna says they received a tip about a possible sighting near the coastal area of Kaimu Cove.
2: Officers and detectives responded to the area and conducted a search, ultimately locating the suspect concealed within a small cave on the neighboring property. The suspect, identified as Jacob Baker, male 36, was taken into custody without incident.
0: Baker was wanted in connection with the killings of three men, ages 69 to 79, over a two-day period. Fire erupted in an apartment complex in downtown Dallas Thursday, following reports of an explosion causing massive damage to the building. Fire Rescue Department spokesman Jason Evans confirming human remains were found at the scene.
3: There have been three fatalities, three people located inside the debris. There are two females and one child.
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0: A Blue Origin rocket exploding on a launch pad in Cape Canaveral, Florida, Thursday, ahead of a planned launch next week. Fox's Marianne Rafferty has more.
6: The Blue Origin rocket exploding during a test of its engines. A static fire engine test is when the rocket's engines are ignited and they run at full thrust, but the vehicle is unable to go anywhere during the test. The rocket was uncrewed, and thankfully no one on the ground nearby was hurt. The local sheriff saying there's no danger to the public. NASA also contracted Blue Origin to provide lunar landers for the Artemis and Moonbase programs, but so far, it's unclear how this blast will impact those space programs.
0: Blue Origin CEO Jeff Bezos addressing the explosion on X, writing, "Very rough day," adding that it's too early to know the root cause. Former U.S. Attorney General Pam Bondi will sit before the House Oversight Committee to talk about the investigation and release of the Epstein files.
7: While Bondi is scheduled to answer the Oversight Committee's questions, this will not be a public hearing. It's a transcribed interview. Cameras and microphones will not be allowed, and Bondi will not be under oath. Bondi was subpoenaed to appear while she led the DOJ, but she refused. Bondi did, however, agree to sit for this transcribed interview. She is expected to be at the meeting with Assistant U.S. Attorney.

0: Attorney General Harmeet Dhillon. Many Epstein victims have said the DOJ may prevent Bondi from giving some information. The DOJ says it's there to ensure its processes are accurately conveyed. Gernal Scott, Fox News.
1: 14-year-old Shrey Parikh from Rancho Cucamonga, California, is this year's Scripps National Spelling Bee champion. The contest came down to a lightning round tiebreaker against Ishan Gupta. Shrey spelling 32 words correctly in a 90-second.
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1: Up next, investigative reporter Cheryl Jones will chat with Richard Gonsalves for a bit, and then we'll take your calls right here on Coast to Coast.

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2: And welcome back. George Norrie, along with Cheryl Jones, and polygraph hunter, explorer, archaeology researcher, photographer, author, Richard Gonsalves. Richard, you've got quite a bio, my friend. Welcome to the program.
3: Well, thanks for having me on.
2: And Cheryl, Richard's all yours. Go for it.
4: Okay. Thank you, George. Richard, it's just you and me, but I want to thank you so much for working 24/7. I know you've worked so hard to get all of those pictures and everything for us to use on Coast, so that our listeners can see what's some of the things that's in your book. I know you've got a lot more, but that decoding chart that you have in your book, it's also on Coast website. You have 104 of the best examples that you and John Rushkamp Jr. came up with. Quickly tell us about that.
3: Yes, that's 104 of our best examples. We do have multiple examples of some of the

0: symbols, but those are the best. And if you only find one petroglyph, that's a coincidence. If you find more, and the 104 of them, when does it become an assurity?
1: Mm-hmm. Yes. And real quickly, the UFO rock, and you said you really felt it was a UFO rather than a meteor. Tell our listeners how you made that discernment.
0: Well, I think the one in the book that you're talking about possibly could have been a meteor. It has a wavy line coming out the back of it, which I found is the meaning for sound. But also, by looking at it, I found out that there was a Chinese symbol next to it that also means thunder. And so they are saying it's a thunderous noise when that object came through the sky.
1: Mm-hmm. But you said that one you felt was more likely a UFO because it was absorbing people or eating people or however you described that. Explain that.
0: Right. Right. There's one that looks like there's people inside of it, and then it's got a mouth, and it's eating more people.
1: So that and could so, be being taken aboard craft.
0: Right. A primitive people would not know what a craft would be. They wouldn't know what metal is, a flying machine. The only thing they could describe is the people were being eaten if they went into it.
1: Mm-hmm. And you told me you thought that one that was called the UFO rock was likely possibly 3,000 years ago.
0: Yes. It looks kind of like the Chinese dragon, which the Indians have the Quetzalcoatl, which is a flying snake or a feathered snake serpent. And
1: yes.
0: This kind of reminds me more of possibly the Chinese dragon, which would date it at least 3,000 years ago.
1: Yes, and again, that's all linked up. All of those things that we've talked about are linked up on the Coast website. Let's quickly talk about Travis. I know you've been lifelong friends, and you've been a lifelong friend of Mike Rogers, the late Mike Rogers as well, so sorry for your loss of your friend. But
0: you.
1: Travis told me that the hoax story was all a misunderstanding, and it was all resolved in our recent interview here on Coast. You had some insight into that story because you've been there as a neighbor in the community for all that time. Tell us what your concept of that story that went global is.
0: Yes, Mike and Travis had been feuding, and Mike was mad at Travis. And Travis pointed out that Mike was, he was sick, he wasn't in his full mind, and he later died, which proves it.
1: Mm-hmm.
0: But, it was more of a medical thing. I have a little different perspective. I know Mike, and he couldn't say that Travis, that Travis was inside of a UFO and saw anything. And so he stated that I can't back that up. Well, that was just half his sentence. He really couldn't, so he wasn't lying. He didn't know what Travis saw inside of it. He couldn't prove that. He only knew what happened before he drove off and left Travis.
1: Yes, but there's a reason he couldn't back it up. Tell me that.
0: Yeah, Mike was not inside the UFO, so he couldn't verify what Travis said about it.
1: And that makes sense.
0: Yes.
1: Okay, very good. Yeah, so I think that adds a whole different meaning to it, and if that part of the story is not reported by the media, then it becomes a whole different ball game. Thank you for that input. I think our listeners will appreciate that.
2: And you know, Richard, they all passed lie detector tests during the initial situation, didn't they?
0: Oh, absolutely. Several times, not just once.
2: That makes it even more fascinating, Cheryl.
1: It's so fascinating, so fascinating. And from Travis's standpoint, I mean, I wasn't there. Just like Richard has pointed out something that no one took into consideration in reporting that story as a hoax all these years, despite what Travis said, and that was the other part of the story.

0: theory from Mike Rogers was that he wasn't inside the craft. Travis was inside the craft, so he couldn't verify what went on.
1: Let's take some calls for both of you. Let's go to Jimmy in Raleigh, North Carolina to get us started. Hi, Jimmy.
2: Hi, George. Hi, Cheryl and Richard. I recently heard about the telepathy tapes, and I listened to some of those episodes. They basically work with kids who have autism, who have telepathy skills, and many of them have seems to be savant syndrome, that they have skills or knowledge that they don't learn, but they have full access to, and some of them can meet at an astral plane place somewhere that they learn from non-human and angels. These are research by parapsychologists and others. You may want to look into. They may have access to the hieroglyphs or petroglyphs. If you don't understand what I'm talking about, you maybe look up telepathy tapes and listen to some of those story. Thank you for sharing what you understand or decoded so far. But the kids may be able to help you decode some more.
1: There's something special about kids with autism, Cheryl.
0: Yes, there is. And I think we're learning more and more about that. And it's such a wide array of things that are now being explored more. And new meanings are coming out of things, and of course, many of the conspiracy theories of the past are no longer conspiracy theories. Isn't that interesting?
1: Richard, how close are the Hopis to these petroglyphs of ant people?
3: They're all over the place. Any place where there's rocks that you can ride on, they're usually petroglyphs somewhere in that general area. The Zunis and the Hopis were the original. The Navajos and the Apaches came later on.
1: All right, let's go to Walter, truck driving in New York, east of the Rockies. Hello, Walter.
4: Hi, George.
1: Good to have you with us.
4: Yeah, I got something I want to tell you guys that I learned years ago in world history about the Native Americans are descendants of China. Because when China, far east China, migrated up into Russia and across into Alaska, when those Alaskan islands were all joined together, and they came down through Western Canada and into Western United States and spread up from there. So that's another question I want to say, that that's where some of those rocks, you know, that were drawn by the Chinese.
1: How far did your investigation take you, Richard?
3: I live in Snowflake, and most of my trips are just around this local area. But John Rush Camp got over into Nevada, California, and over into Albuquerque. I got into New Mexico, and we both found petroglyphs that are identical, three states apart. So people were writing things, and they knew what they were writing. It wasn't just an accidental scribble.
1: What got you interested in this?
3: I grew up in Snowflake, and petroglyphs were part of my life. They were always there to look at. I always tried to imagine what they could mean, but it wasn't until later that I started into photography and taking pictures of them and finding that there's multiples of the same figures. And then I met John Rush Camp, and we've collaborated ever since.
0: And his contacts in China and Asia have really been invaluable with the work that you two have done together in trying to put together the pieces of this puzzle with two cultures, the Chinese and the Native American, both reflected in the petroglyphs or in the rock art, right?
3: Correct. Neither one of us can actually read Chinese,

0: Well, when we find something that was unusual, he has contacts in China that he could send them to, and they verified what they mean and verified that they are real.
1: The real deal. Next up, Cornelius in Louisiana. Hello there, Mr. White.
2: Hey there, George, Richard, and Cheryl. And I got to say, it was good to hear Mayette back, and I'm glad you put her on, George. We'll hear her story on Open Lines tomorrow, because I'm facing some of the same stuff poor Mayette is facing.

0: saw a wheel within a wheel. The Israelites, when they were escaping the Egyptians, they saw a cloud by day and a fire by night. And Jacob saw angels going up and down the ladder. So do you see any connection between what those people saw thousands of years ago and what is actually on those rocks, like the Hopi Indians and the Chinese? And George, I want to say one more thing. We all love you, George. Happy birthday, George's mom and everything. And George, thank you for letting us speak freely. God bless you and God bless America.
1: Go ahead, Richard.
2: Okay, yes. The petroglyphs, they don't have any subtitles on them, so you can't verify what they all say, but you can look at them and know that there's more mysteries out there to find and more mysteries to decode.
1: What do you think of that, Cheryl?
3: Oh, I think that's pretty exciting. Pretty exciting, and I was really glad that he and Clifford Mahudi got together and collaborated on the Ent people, and that was pretty amazing to see those figures behind your picture that you had, and also for some people who aren't seeing the pictures, certainly, you know, you describe those Ent people again for our listeners who don't have the internet to take a look at them or can't see them.
2: Yeah, we have special petroglyphs here that are a little different than other areas. They've got kind of a triangular head with long straight antenna. They have a triangular body. Their arms and hands look like a sickle that you would cut grass with. And they look like ants.
3: Mm-hmm. Let's go back to the UFO rock for a moment. How did you think that that was a UFO again as opposed to a meteor? You were talking about the Chinese dragon and the flying snake and
2: right. And
3: all of that.
2: Well, I think we're talking about two different petroglyphs. They both show something flying in the sky.
3: Mm-hmm.
2: One of them actually has people inside of him and he's eating people. And the other one is just a round oval shape traveling through the sky with a wavy line behind it. And then there are figures that similar to the ant people down on the ground close to it. So
3: mm-hmm. They
2: could be ant people that came out of that meteor or UFO.
3: What about the emergence panel, the Jack and the Beanstalk, with that big hole in that rock? And you're standing there in front of it, and you show the difference between the size of your hand and the hand that's on that petroglyph. Explain that. You said that was a portal to the underworld, or that's what's thought? That's what the interpretation is of that?
2: The Hopi and the Zuni call it a Sipapu,
3: mm-hmm. Which
2: is a hole in the Grand Canyon that their ancestors, they believe, lived underground. And Tewa, the sun god, invited them to come up and live in the upper world, the world we live in. And he promised to take care of them. And so they climbed out on a beanstalk, similar to the beanstalk that Jack and the Beanstalk climbed out of. And that petroglyph also has a handprint with a wavy line under it, meaning a trail marker.
3: Mm-hmm.
2: Usually a trail is a footprint, but this is a handprint, so they didn't walk out, they climbed out.
1: Let's go to Ruth in Maryland. Hey, Ruthie, go ahead.
4: Hi, George and Cheryl and Richard. Thank you so much for taking my call. And Richard, I know your work has been in the Southwest, but have you ever heard of Juddicoer Rock in North Carolina? It's in the Smoky Mountains near Cherokee. It's a big rock, probably about 12 foot high. The last, when I seen it, it was back in the early 90s, and you could actually walk up on the rock and climb up on it. I don't know if it's protected now, but it has an awful lot of petroglyphs on it, and it would be nice if you could go there and decode that. And also, will I be able to get your book at my local

0: community bookstore because I really believe in supporting local business.
1: Okay.
0: Thank you.
1: You can look at a sample of the book on my YouTube channel under my name, Richard Gonsalves. And the book will be available the first week in June. The reason that we do have the Chinese in our area, I believe that the Chinese came over and landed in the San Diego area, and then they came overland basically on Route 66. And this is desert. They had to be fed every night. So they had to go from village to village. And there, originally we thought it was only along Route 66, but I've now found that there's more expeditions that the Chinese did. So the Chinese connection we only found here in Arizona and New Mexico in the beginning.
2: A lot going on in North America beyond Christopher Columbus, huh?
1: Yes. And also, they had lives back in China. They were just here to explore, and they returned to China to live their life there. So there's not a lot of evidence other than a few petroglyphs.
0: And, Richard, you told me that you're always finding new petroglyphs, despite the fact that they're thousands of years old, and that recently you found a boat that you felt was a Chinese, another Chinese petroglyph.
2: We'll be back in a moment with Cheryl Jones to wrap things up right here on Coast to Coast AM.
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2: Oh, hey, hi. It's Make It Easy Steve. 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Both trips are spectacular. 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
4: Good night, everyone, and welcome to the news. Absentee voting is starting to pick up in Minnehaha County as Election Day gets closer, but the pace is still running behind expectations. Minnehaha County Auditor Leah Anderson updated county leaders at the latest numbers, showing more voters are casting ballots early, but not at the level some had hoped to see by this point in the campaign. This year, city and local elections were combined with the statewide primary, a move designed to boost turnout in races that usually draw fewer voters. So far, it's too early to say whether that strategy is paying off. The absentee totals are rising, but Anderson says there's still a lot of ground to cover before Election Day. County officials will be watching closely over the final days of voting to see whether the combined ballot delivers the participation increase supporters were counting on. And South Dakota AG Marty Jackley recently returned from Washington, D.C., where he was one of 15 attorneys general meeting with Vice President J.D. Vance. Jackley said he brought up South Dakota's strong fraud prevention efforts across the board.
5: South Dakota is really a shining star when it comes to that. We have the Public Integrity Unit. I had brought the legislation on government accountability that's working well here in South Dakota. Our Social Security Disability Unit is third in the nation, which makes me proud. And so I had a lot of good things to talk about with the vice president.
4: He said collaboration with state and federal officials in the state is a key part of the work, because without it, he couldn't have built a case against Lana Carroll back in 2025 for stealing nearly $1.8 million meant for children in need. That's why Jackley says Vice President J.D. Vance is dedicating funds for attorneys general to partner with U.S. attorneys to bring more investigators and attorneys to states. South Dakota has applied for this grant. Jackley hopes the application is granted and wants a joint jurisdiction position that answers to both state and federal levels. From the WNAX Nighttime News Desk, I'm Chloe Beltrand.
2: Fox News, I'm Ted Linder. The manhunt for Jacob Baker in Hawaii is over. The 36-year-old Baker in police custody after a massive search on Hawaii's Big Island. Baker, who lives on the island, was wanted in connection with the killings of 3 men, described as armed and dangerous while on the lam. Hawaii police believe Baker is responsible for killing 3 men, all between the ages of 69 and 79, within a 2-day period. A 60-day extension of the U.S.-Iran ceasefire, which would lead to negotiations on the regime's nuclear programs, in President Trump's hands.
6: The 3 must-haves for President Trump to back any deal. Strait of Hormuz open. There can be no highly enriched uranium in Iran, and there can be no nuclear weapons program in Iran.
2: That's Fox's Peter Ducey. And there will be a Game 7 in the NBA Western Conference Finals as the San Antonio Spurs defeated the Oklahoma City Thunder on Thursday night, 118-91. Game 7 will be Saturday night in Oklahoma City. 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
6: So I had an appointment with the surgeon, and he was told me what all he was going to do, and it was just absolutely horrendous. I came home, I started on carnivora, and I called and canceled my surgery, and she said, "Are you going someplace else?" I said, "No, I'm taking care of it myself." She said, "Okay." And my problem on my skin went away.
7: I have bruising that's all over my arms, you know. 3 weeks after I was on the carnivore, I noticed, I'm looking at my arms, and I said, gee, I don't have any bruises on my arms, and I'm always full of bruises. I can't put my finger on it, but I know something's happening. I have to tell you, that has to be the carnivore.
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0: And welcome back, George Norrie with Cheryl Jones, our investigative reporter, and Richard Gonsalves. Richard, what could be the next exploration for you?
1: Well, there's still a lot to be explored, and I go back to the same places over and over, and I find things that I missed. So most of them are going to be here in Arizona.
0: All right. Well, you keep doing what you're doing. And Cheryl, of course, as we wrap up, can you believe we're in the May already, going into June?
2: And by the way, happy birthday to your mother and in advance, happy birthday to you. You have one coming up soon, too.
0: Mine's next week.
2: Yes, I know. Why are they coming so fast?
0: They just keep coming. Cheryl, we'll talk to you in a few weeks. Cheryl Jones, investigative reporter. Her website is linked up at coasttocoastam.com as well. The late British artist Benjamin Creme received a telepathic message from a wisdom master about the emergence of the Maitreya, or as some call the world teacher. Wait till you listen to this.
3: Benjamin Creme, a British artist, longtime student of the ageless wisdom teachings, has become the principal source of information about the emergence of the Maitreya, what he calls the world teacher. In 1959, Mr. Creme received his first telepathic message from a wisdom master. Not long after, he was informed that Maitreya would return within 20 years and that he would be given the opportunity to play an active role in the event he so chose. Mr. Creme has written 10 books, gives lectures, and has been on this program numerous times. Here he is, Benjamin Creme. Back. It's been a while, Benjamin. How are you?
4: Yes, indeed. Yes, I'm fine. Thank you.
3: Still speaking around the world?
4: I am indeed, yes.
3: Cool. For people who don't know who the Maitreya is, would you describe him? And then, of course, you do know he's controversial, so I'll ask you a few of those.
4: Maitreya is the personal name of the head and leader of a group of, from our point of view, totally perfected beings, the masters of wisdom. A group of men like us, who have gone ahead of us in evolution and evolved to a point where they no longer need to be on this planet. But a large number of them remain on the planet to oversee the plan of evolution for the rest of us. The head and leader of that group is the Lord Maitreya, and he holds the office of world teacher and is expected by all the major religions under one name or another. Christians await the return of the Christ. Maitreya embodies what we call the Christ principle, the energy of love. He's awaited by Muslims as the Imam Mahdi. Several of them, the Shiite groups, believe that he is either in the world or expected to be in the world within the next 3 or so years. Hindus await the coming of Krishna.
3: Yeah.
4: Buddhists await the coming of Maitreya Buddha. They have his name right. 2,600 years ago, the Buddha made a prophecy that at this time would come into the world a new teacher, a Buddha like himself, by name Maitreya, who by dint of his extraordinary spiritual stature could galvanize and inspire humanity into the making of a brilliant golden civilization based, as he put it, on righteousness and truth. And this is, I believe, the Maitreya Buddha that is expected by Buddhists, although I know Japan very well. I go there every year. And the Buddhists in Japan expect Maitreya Buddha, but they see him coming in something like 650 million years from now. Well, to my mind, they've got it totally wrong. Maitreya is in the world, came into the everyday world from the Himalayas, where he has lived for thousands and thousands of years, and took up his position in the Asian community of London on the 19th of July, 1977, has now reached a point where he can come openly into the world, and we expect this to take place very, very soon.
3: How soon, Benjamin?
4: Very soon. I can't give you a date. It might be tomorrow, a week's time, 3 weeks from now.

0: 2 months, any time in the immediate future.
1: I mean, I know when we talked 4 years ago, it's been a long time, 4 years ago, you know, the word of the Maitreya was starting to get out. Is he well known in Europe?
0: I don't think he's more well known in Europe than in America. Okay. I've had more media coverage in America than anywhere else in the world. So I would think the people in America are probably more informed about Maitreya than anyone. Although the Japanese, although I don't get, because of the language problem, I don't get the same media coverage, the Japanese are tremendously involved. If I hold a lecture in Tokyo, well, I was there in May this year, there are 2,000 people at a lecture.
1: Well, that's a lot of people. Yeah. Now, I've got to ask you this, Benjamin, while we chat this hour, and I may keep you for phone calls for an hour after that. There are a lot of people who do study the Maitreya. They truly believe that he, it, whatever you want to call this, is the Antichrist.
0: Yeah.
1: And I know you don't get offended when you get those questions asked.
0: No, not at all.
1: You're going to get a lot of those tonight, but I do need you to address that. People believe he's the Antichrist.
0: Yeah.
1: Why?
0: Well, people are completely wrong because they don't know what the Antichrist is. The usual idea of the Antichrist is that there will be some kind of a man who will appear before the Christ, and this is the expectation of Christians that the Christ will return, although they don't know when or the manner, and the posit the idea that before he comes, will come into the world a man who could be mistaken for the Christ, but he is in fact evil incarnate. He is the devil. He is all the worst possible evil they can imagine. It's their own fears that they project onto Maitreya. The Antichrist is something completely different from that. It's not a man. It is an energy deliberately released into the world to break down the old order. It's in Revelations of St. John, as you probably know.
1: Yes.
0: It refers to the release of the Antichrist through the Emperor Nero, who, so that the Roman dispensation could be finished and destroyed to prepare the way for Christendom. It was released again in our time through Hitler, a group around Hitler in Nazi Germany, together with a group around Mussolini in Italy, and a further group of militarists in Japan. And these three forces, the Nazis, the fascists in Italy, and the Japanese militarists, embodied the energy we call the Antichrist. It has been and gone, it has done its destructive work, and prepared the way for the coming of the Christ today. Maitreya, as far as Christians are concerned, is the Christ. And they await him without knowing that he's called Maitreya. They are looking for Jesus Christ. Well, Jesus is a disciple of Maitreya. And 2,000 years ago, Maitreya used the vehicle, the body of the disciple Jesus, to manifest for 3 years, from the baptism to the crucifixion. Jesus made two enormous sacrifices. One was the giving up of his body for the use of Maitreya for these 3 years, and the other to be literally crucified on the cross, which is a symbolic enactment of a great initiation, which in the West is called the crucifixion. In the East, it's known as the Great Renunciation, in which all is renounced, even death, life itself, for the higher life of the resurrected masters.
1: With this return, Benjamin, of the Maitreya, that could come at any time, why? Why now?
0: He comes now at this particular time because the masters as a group, quite apart from humanity, have come to an end of a cycle in their evolution which requires them to return to the everyday world where once they lived as ordinary men and women in the world, to show their ability to work on all planes. They have consciousness on all planes on Earth, but to show their ability to work conscious.

0: seamlessly and with control on all planes in group formation. They have done this individually, but they must show their ability to do it in group formation. As their teacher, as their leader, Maitreya comes as one of them. That's the reason for coming at this moment. The other moment is, the other reason is that humanity is going through a tremendous cosmic event. The change from one cosmic cycle to another.
1: A huge change.
0: A huge change. From the Piscean experience into the Aquarius experience. And this goes on over years and years and years. The energies of Pisces began to recede in 1625. The energies of Aquarius began to come in 1675. And by now, they're more or less equal. Not quite, but very near. And the world is divided into two lots of people. Those, not because they're evil, but because they love them, who are holding on to the old ways, the old ways of Pisces, the greedy, selfish, self-interested ways of Pisces, and all the structures, political, economic, religious, social, scientific, educational, and so on, are all created under the aegis of the energies of Pisces. But we are now in the early stages of the age of Aquarius. The new energies are coming in and are quite different from those of Pisces.
1: But you know, Benjamin, with this entire world upside down right now, it is ironic that the Maitreya would arise at the same time.
0: No, I think it's very pertinent that just at such a time he does come to show us how to handle the situation, how to safely move from the experience of Pisces into the experience of Aquarius. The energies of Pisces have given us tremendous things like individuality, a sense of idealism, devotion to an ideal. But that ideal, because of the marked individuality at the same time, has always been our own ideal. Whatever had to do with ourselves, our family, our group, our nation, our country, is right. Right, whatever it does no wrong, and we do no wrong. So we have built in a kind of one-sided view of life, a fundamentalist view of life, and left ourselves no longer open to other points of view. And it takes all points of view to make a world. We're not all thinking the same things, and we're not all at the same point in evolution. And so the world is really an aggregate of ideas and forces, and that has to be given expression. Whereas holding on to one dogmatic viewpoint, whether that be religious, you know, Christian or Buddhist or Muslim or Hindu or Jewish or whatever, is not of benefit to humanity. Neither is holding on to an ideological idea like socialism or communism or democracy or fascism or Nazism. These are mental ideas, and they only confuse. They block the view of life in reality to humanity. So we are all working through a fog of glamour. We don't see life as it really is. And that glamour has to be removed. The masters are people who have in themselves removed all hint of glamour from their emotional makeup, all hint of illusion from their mental makeup, and are perfected. And they are there to show us how to do the same thing, how to become like them perfect. And in the immediate future, the work of hierarchy is to show us how to safely move out of the restraints and exaggerations of Pisces into the unity of Aquarius. The energies of Aquarius are about oneness.
1: I understand now.
0: Unity.

0: but with total diversity, so that they are a unity in diversity, the utmost diversity, the utmost individuality, but all brought together and put at the service of unity.
1: Are you still in telepathic communication with the Maitreya?
0: Not with Maitreya, no, but with my own master.
1: You are? Yeah. Okay. Okay. How about Maitreya? Are you in contact with him at all?
0: I'm in contact with him, yes, but not in a sort of like phoning up sort of way, you know?
1: I mean, he's
0: he overshadows me at all my meetings. He directs the energies through me in our meditation, transmission meditation, which our master has introduced to the world. But I can't ring up Maitreya. I can call on him at any time, but I can't sort of ring him up and say, look, could you do this or that?
1: Does he have the ability to manifest himself wherever he wants to go?
0: Yeah, wherever, anywhere in the world, at any moment. He is omniscient. He has full consciousness.
2: Benjamin Krem, one heck of a guy. For Dan Galante, Donna Walker, Tom Danheiser, Sue Trikas, Lex Lonehood, Sean Adesor, Alec Fernandez, Stephanie Smith, Tim Benal, George Knapp, and Richard Serrett. I'm George Norrie, somewhere out there on Coast to Coast AM. We'll see you on our next edition. Until then, be safe, everyone.

0: Here's your updated 570 WNAX forecast. Cloudiness and a few showers in the region during the early morning hours. And the weather pattern has shifted here as we're really going to be looking at a battle of a high pressure system that's going to be moving through eastern parts of Canada, as well as low pressure troughs building in from the west here. So a very unpredictable weather pattern here in place. It's really going to depend on that high pressure system. But as of right now, it looks like much of the region is going to have a chance at showers and storms here over the next several days. In fact, looks like the better chances do look to be potentially this early morning into Friday. Better chances even continuing through the weekend, and then increasing chances of uncertainty as we get into the new week. Though it does look like the best day of staying dry looks to be on Tuesday. Otherwise, with the exception of Friday, mainly 80s for highs across the region over the next several days. I'm Phil Jensko on 570 WNAX. Right now it's 70.
1: Make it easy, Steve, with another WNAX Trips update. One of our new trips last year was our getaway to Niagara Falls in September, and it was fantastic. We're headed back. Keep in mind, we don't just go to the falls. On our Niagara Falls trip, we stop at the Rock and Roll Hall of Fame, Ark Encounter. We see a Broadway show, enjoy dinner.

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0: A tentative deal. I'm Ted Lindner, Fox News. The U.S. and Iran have reached a deal to extend the ceasefire by 60 days, but it needs President Trump's signature. Returning from an event with Air Force Academy graduates Thursday night, Vice President J.D. Vance says it's hard to tell when or if the president is going to sign off on the deal.
1: We do think they're negotiating, at least so far, in good faith, and we're making some progress. Hopefully, we'll continue to make progress. The president will be in a position where he can endorse the agreement, but obviously, that's still TBD.
0: The agreement would reportedly extend the ceasefire to allow for more talks between the U.S. and Iran. The American embassy in Ukraine's capital remains open even after the threat of attacks from Russia. Fox's Grinnell Scott.
2: A social media post from the American embassy in Kyiv says there is no change to its current operation. Comments attributed to the foreign policy chief of the European Union, Kaya Kallas, claim that while EU embassies remain staffed, the U.S. embassy had been vacated after Russia warned diplomats and visitors in the Ukrainian capital to leave before attacks on the city escalate. In the post on X, the U.S. embassy cited the State Department's pledge that protecting the safety and security of Americans was its highest priority. Grinnell Scott, Fox News.
0: The manhunt for Jacob Baker in Hawaii now over. The 36-year-old Baker in police custody after a massive search on Hawaii's Big Island. Baker, who lives on the island, was wanted in connection with the killings of three men described as armed and dangerous while on the lam. Hawaii police believe Baker is responsible for killing three men all between the ages of 69 and 79 within a two-day period. And there'll be a Game 7 in the NBA Western Conference Finals. That'll happen Saturday night in Oklahoma City as the San Antonio Spurs defeated the Oklahoma City Thunder on Thursday night, 118-91. 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
3: 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Just click listen, then swipe right and hear the latest news updates on your time. 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
0: Well, a Blue Origin rocket exploded on a launch pad in Cape Canaveral, Florida, Thursday night ahead of a planned launch next week. Fox's Marion Rafferty with more.
7: The Blue Origin rocket exploding during a test of its engines. A static fire engine test is when the rocket's engines are ignited and they run at full thrust, but the vehicle is unable to go anywhere during the test. The rocket was uncrewed, and thankfully no one on the ground nearby was hurt. The local sheriff saying there's no danger to the public. NASA also contracted Blue Origin to provide lunar landers for the Artemis and Moonbase programs, but so far, it's unclear how this blast will impact those space programs.
0: Blue Origin CEO Jeff Bezos addressed the explosion on X, writing, "Very rough day, but we'll rebuild whatever needs rebuilding and get back to flying. It's worth it." Authorities in Alaska racing to reach four climbers who fell from North America's tallest peak.
8: The National Park Service tells the Associated Press weather conditions, including limited visibility on Alaska's Mount McKinley, are improving and could soon allow for helicopter operations to rescue

0: four climbers who fell. The agency says the incident was reported overnight near the Denali Pass, explaining the four are part of a seven-person climbing team, not sharing any details on their conditions, but noting the three other members returned to camp after trying to help. Mount McKinley is North America's highest peak, standing at more than 20,300 feet tall. Earlier this week, two climbers who were part of a separate incident were evacuated from the mountain by helicopter. Kristen Goodwin, Fox News.
1: And 14-year-old Shrey Parikh from Rancho Cucamonga, California, is this year's Scripps National Spelling Bee champion. The contest came down to a lightning round tiebreaker against Ishan Gupta. But Shrey spelled 32 words correctly in a 90-second spell-off.
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6: Extending the ceasefire. Good morning, I'm Gordon Deal, along with Nicole Murray, on this Friday, May 29th. Glad you could join us. Here's what's up this hour.
7: The U.S. and Iran have reportedly agreed to pause their hostilities for another 2 months, while also opening the Strait of Hormuz.
6: At least three people are dead and five others injured after an explosion leveled an apartment building in Dallas.
7: A Blue Origin rocket has exploded while undergoing testing on the launch pad at Cape Canaveral. There were no injuries.
6: And more working dads spending more time at home.
8: More and more men, especially those with college educations, are spending less time at the office and more time on tasks at home. So things like childcare and housework. And it's very interesting because this shift is very clear, like before and after the pandemic.
6: Harriet Torrey at the Wall Street Journal on the trend of college-educated men sacrificing hours at work for time at home. Negotiators for the U.S. and Iran have reached a tentative agreement to extend a ceasefire by 60 days, reopen the Strait of Hormuz, and start a new round of talks on Iran's nuclear program. Iran did not immediately confirm any deal. Vice President J.D. Vance last evening confirmed there was a tentative agreement, but said it was unclear if President Trump would approve it.
9: There are a couple of issues on the nuclear stuff, the highly enriched stockpile, and also the question of enrichment.
6: Reuters says the memorandum makes clear that Iran will not be able to impose tolls on the Strait of Hormuz and that Iran will have to remove all mines from the vital waterway within 30 days. Trump has said several times that a deal to end the three-month-old war was close, only to have Iran dispute or downplay the claims. Oil prices have fallen on the news to around $93 a barrel this morning. Meanwhile, the latest flare-up in fighting happened less than a day earlier when Kuwait intercepted missiles fired from Iran. Staying overseas, the defense ministry in Romania says an apartment building was struck by a Russian drone overnight, injuring two people. We get more from this morning's Mike Gavin.
10: Romania said earlier today that as Russia resumed drone attacks on civilian and infrastructure targets in Ukraine near the river border with Romania, one of its drones entered Romanian airspace. Officials say it then crashed onto the roof of an apartment building in the city of Galati, with the impact triggering a fire. Two people suffered abrasions and the flames were extinguished. Drone incursions have been detected dozens of times since the start of the Russian offensive against Ukraine 4 years ago, but the latest incident was the first time one had hit a residential building. Gordon.
6: Thank you, Mike. Last September, Romania reported that its airspace was breached by a drone during a Russian attack on neighboring Ukraine, as it did last night. Romania scrambled two F-16 fighter jets at the time. At least three people have been killed and five others injured after an explosion destroyed an apartment building in Dallas. It happened yesterday at around lunchtime at the El Ricardo apartment building located south of downtown. The number of victims could change as crews search through the debris. Officials say two adult women and a child were killed. Dallas Fire Rescue spokesperson Jason Evans.
11: We will have personnel using hand tools and their hands to actively dig through the debris to make sure that there are no additional victims.
6: Dallas Fire Rescue officials say crews responded to a gas leak call and shortly after the explosion happened. It's believed that a construction crew damaged a natural gas pipeline nearby. Emergency officials also evacuated residents from a neighboring apartment complex and a nearby house. A family reunification center was set up

0: At W.H. Adamson High School, residents displaced or impacted by the explosion have been provided with hotel rooms by the city. 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
6: Thanks for spending time with us. A federal immigrant detention facility in New Jersey is at the center of a debate between Democrats and the Trump administration for the second time in a year. More on Delaney Hall in Newark from Anna Jaratelli, Homeland Security reporter at the Washington Examiner. Anna, what are Democrats saying?
7: Yeah, so Democrats are saying that this ICE detention facility, which is privately run, is treating detainees unfairly, saying the food is terrible, the immigration process is going too slow, saying that everybody needs to be released. And so what we have unfolding now is a hunger strike and a labor strike by some of the roughly 300 detainees there. And lawmakers getting involved on both sides. Now the White House weighing in, Tom Homan weighing in to comment on what's going on there.
6: Okay, so are the allegations true about, say, bad food and the physical torture because of the conditions?
7: You know, it's difficult to know without going inside. I have been inside another massive ICE detention center in Tacoma, Washington, and was surprised by what it looked like inside. Didn't sound like what they're describing at all in this case, but it's a jail, and Tom Homan said that they have better conditions for ICE detention centers than actual federal prisons where U.S. citizens would be held in prison. And so it sort of depends on who you're asking. DHS on Monday denied that there was a hunger strike going on, but then Tom Homan did confirm that there is a hunger strike. So the administration may be a little out of step with itself on what is going on inside. But certainly, Tom Homan said, listen, if there's a hunger strike, we can take legal action and force feed people if that's what it comes to. So that is a comment that is further upsetting Democrats and people who are advocating for those in custody.
6: What is it that detainees get at, say, a place like Delaney Hall in New Jersey?
7: You know, it's going to be a number of rooms that people are going to be sort of sleeping in, sort of like dormitory style, where dozens of people, maybe two dozen, three dozen in one room together, depending on security status. They're going to put the greatest public safety threats in rooms together with people with the least in other rooms. They're going to get three meals a day. They're going to get medical care. Last I saw, they've spent $1 billion per year on medical care for facilities nationwide. There's recreation, limited recreation, computer access for legal needs. They can appear in court virtually in different courtroom settings they have in there. And it's just a place to detain people that ICE believes should not be allowed to, you know, be in the country while they are going through, because they're not just going to be deported. They're going to go before a judge. A judge is going to decide their case if they should be deported. And then at that point, that person will be flown back to their home country.
6: We're speaking with Anna Jaratelli, Homeland Security reporter at the Washington Examiner. The piece is called Fact Check, Delaney Hall, the ICE Detention Center in New Jersey under Democrats' microscope. Meanwhile, what do you say, a couple of hundred judges, but millions of pending cases here?
7: Yeah, and this is an issue that the immigration courts have dealt with for several decades, but it got really, really, I would say bad under the Biden administration, because you had over 10 million people apprehended at the southern border, the large majority of which were released into the United States and told, listen, you know, you're going to have to go before a judge one day on coming into the country illegally. And if you can claim asylum and if it's valid and you can stay, but that process can take up to a decade before you appear in court. And the more cases that have come in and been added to those dockets, the longer it's going to take. And so, you

0: know, it's a valid frustration to be upset with the backlog and how long it's taking for cases to be heard. But at this point, you know, the legal process is all we have. And I think that's what Democrats and Republicans, you know, hint at all the time is the system is broken. It was never meant to have millions of cases in it. But that's where we stand. And so they're going to have to wait for that process to resolve. Or as the Trump administration has said, anyone is free to self-deport, leave the country on their own free will.
1: What do we make of the politicians who show up and try to gain access to see inside?
0: You know, they have a right to. Their staff do not, but they have a right to be able to go inside without notice and make unannounced visits. And that is part of their oversight authority as members of Congress with jurisdiction over those different agencies. And so we have seen them admitted this past week. And you know, they're not allowed to take pictures inside or videos, which is unfortunate because we can't see what they're seeing. So it's, you know, it's, I wouldn't expect Democrats to go into an ICE facility and say anything positive. We haven't heard anything positive. So, you know, it's sort of more for the par for the course of what we're hearing anyway.
1: Thanks, Anna. Anna Giarratelli, Homeland Security reporter at The Washington Examiner. 19 minutes now after the hour. On This Morning, America's First News, here's Nicole Murray.
2: And now, the three big things you need to know. Number one.
3: U.S. and Iranian negotiators have reached a tentative agreement to extend the ceasefire in the three-month war by 60 days, lift restrictions on shipping in the Strait of Hormuz, and start a new round of talks on Iran's nuclear program. Delaware Senator Chris Coons on Fox.
4: There's still about 900 pounds of highly enriched uranium buried somewhere in Iran. We don't know exactly where it is. And we don't have a path forward towards an inspection regime.
3: President Trump has yet to give his stamp of approval on the new deal.
2: Number two.
3: Romanian officials say a Russian drone has struck a residential apartment building located within the NATO allies' borders, wounding two people. The attack has resulted in sharp criticism from the NATO alliance and the European Union.
2: Number three.
3: An armed and extremely dangerous Hawaii man suspected in the killings of three men whose bodies have been discovered across the Big Island within 2 days has been arrested. Honolulu Mayor Rick Blangiardi.
5: It is true. This event was very unsettling. I couldn't sleep last night, me and many others. And that's why I extend my deepest gratitude to the officers, investigators, and all supporting agencies who have been working around the clock to find this suspect.
3: Police say 36-year-old Jacob Baker is being charged with murder, burglary, and more. The bodies of six of the nine missing workers have been recovered in the aftermath of the chemical tank implosion at a paper mill in southern Washington state. Longview Fire Battalion Chief Matt Amos.
6: It's very labor intensive and it takes a lot of personnel, and so we can only make entries into these areas so many times in a day, and it's very few.
3: Responders could not say when they expect to recover the final three bodies. Gas prices are falling, but will they keep going down? Gas Buddies' Patrick DeHaan says summertime demand could drive costs even higher.
7: Nine states where gas prices have fallen back below the $4 a gallon mark, but we still could go higher the longer the strait continues to be closed. In fact, we anticipate the summer average for gasoline could be $4.80 a gallon.
3: AAA reports the national average sits at $4.39 per gallon. Sheree Parikh has been crowned the winner of the 2026 Scripps National Spelling Bee. The 14-year-old spelled 32 words correctly for the win. The winning word,

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4: Yes, I do.
5: With us, owning a car is becoming more difficult as the rising costs of vehicles and insurance make ownership a luxury for more Americans. Some startling numbers from Betty Lynn Fisher, consumer reporter at USA Today. Betty, what's up here?
6: Yeah, so a new LendingTree survey said that, you know, owning a car is becoming more difficult as the rising costs of vehicles and insurance are making ownership a luxury. Nearly 4 in 10 Americans surveyed, or 39%, said that owning a car is a luxury that they can't afford.
5: Yet more than that actually do own a car or have one.
6: Right. So even though people are saying that, you know, it's a luxury, you know, a lot of people, you know, are in areas where you just have to have a car. And so, you know, despite those affordability challenges, 61% that said that they personally own or lease a car.
5: Jeez. Explain, I guess, some of those stats in terms of how much things have risen. You mentioned insurance, for example, it's through the roof.
6: Yeah, so, you know, they're saying that rising fixed costs, especially in loan payments and insurance, are the main reason that people are citing, you know, why it's so hard to buy and afford and keep a car, and that insurance costs have surged 37.5% since 2021, outpacing income growth, which is 23.9%.
5: Yeah, plus we've got these longer loans at times when we're buying.
6: Right. So, you know, people can get loans up to 7 years, which can, you know, really reduce that monthly price. But, you know, Matt Schultz with LendingTree says, you need to think about, like, okay, so you've got the cheaper monthly price, but you're paying a lot more in interest over a longer term. And so that's, you know, there's that, you know, that extra cost there.
5: Boy, we're speaking with Betty Lynn Fisher, consumer reporter at USA Today. The story is called Car Ownership Costs Are Causing Financial Strain for Americans. The rule of thumb here, I guess I've always heard it for housing costs. I don't think I've heard it for cars, but explain it.
6: Yeah, so Matt was saying that, you know, the long-held rule of thumb for monthly auto payments is the actual auto payment shouldn't exceed 10% of your monthly income, and that overall auto-related expenses, insurance, maintenance, you know, gas, shouldn't top 20% of your income, but that a lot of people are starting to top that 20% threshold just with the car payment alone, which is worrying.
5: Jeez, that doesn't even include gas prices, or we include today's gas prices in
6: no,
5: that mix
6: right.
5: as well?
6: No, right. So this survey was done before these gas prices went up. So, you know, bad news is kind of, you know, amplified with the cost of getting that gas to power that vehicle.
5: Man, I thought I read recently that at least car prices aren't increasing by as much as they had been, or like the advance has slowed down a little bit. But is there any relief in sight here?
6: Boy, you know, it seems like those car prices are just, you know, really expensive. And even those used car prices, you know, we've talked about that before, too, that it's not just, you know, that you can save some money, you know, going with the used car price, but that car prices in general are just, you know, as this survey says, it's becoming more difficult to find that, you know, that space in your budget.
5: Yeah, I don't know where else you cut, right? We all talk about cutting things like Netflix or going out to dinner less, but it gets to a point where you're cutting the bone.
6: Right.
5: Thanks, Betty. Betty Lynn Fisher, consumer reporter at USA Today. 30 minutes now after the hour on This Morning, America's First News.

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2: Good night, everyone, and welcome to the news. Nebraska State Patrol says a traffic stop near Milford led to a major drug seizure Wednesday morning. Troopers say an eastbound Nissan Rogue was stopped on Interstate 80 near mile marker 382 after it was seen following a semi too closely. A State Patrol canine was called in and alerted to the presence of drugs in the vehicle. A search turned up 525 pounds of cocaine, more than a quarter ton, along with just over 9 grams of heroin. Authorities arrested 23-year-old Gararpin Gill of Yuba City, California, on suspicion of possession with intent to deliver and 3 other charges. Gill was booked into the Seward County Jail. Officials say his first court appearance has not yet been scheduled. And Minnehaha County's jail is feeling the squeeze as parole violators are sent back to prison through local lockups. Sheriff Mike Milstead says the number of parolees in his jail exploded from just 8 to 160 in a matter of weeks, helping create what he calls an emergency. A month ago, the governor's office announced a set of changes to the system, but the effects have yet to be seen. To handle the overflow, the jail opened a new housing unit ahead of schedule last Friday. Unit Control 3 was originally set to come online in July. Milstead says that more than a quarter of the jail population is now made up of parolees and other Department of Corrections inmates who should be housed in state facilities, not county jails. He says both Minnehaha and Pennington counties are being forced to absorb the backlog, even putting mattresses in recreation areas to make room. Housing one parole hold inmate costs more than $130 a day. Some of that is reimbursed by the state, but Milstead says counties should not be carrying so much of the burden. He says staff is working with the governor's office and the DOC on a temporary contract and a longer-term fix, with lawmakers expected to revisit the parole issue in the 2027 legislative session. From the WNAX Nighttime News Desk, I'm Chloe Beltrand.
3: Fox News, I'm Sue Guzman. The U.S. and Iran reaching a deal to extend a ceasefire agreement for 60 days while peace talks continue. This agreement awaiting final approval from President Trump. Man wanted in 3 homicides in Hawaii's Big Island, Jacob Baker, is in custody now.
4: Officers and detectives responded to the area and conducted a search, ultimately locating the suspect concealed within a small cave on the neighboring property.
3: Hawaii County Police Chief Reed Mahuna. Blue Origin's new Glenn rocket explodes into a massive fireball on the launch pad in Cape Canaveral, Florida during a test. Owner Jeff Bezos vowing to investigate. At least 3 people dead in an explosion and fire at a Dallas apartment building. Jason Evans with Dallas Fire and Rescue.
5: It was originally reported as a gas leak. And at some point while those units were en route is when the explosion occurred.

0: exploded in Dallas. A Blue Origin rocket exploded last night during testing at Cape Canaveral. No injuries. Officials have been discussing putting Trump's face on a newly created $250 bill. Four-time Stanley Cup champ Claude Lemieux has died by suicide at age 60. And who stepped in to help during a medical emergency on board a flight from Austin to D.C.? That story in about 20 minutes. A new study finds college-educated fathers are working significantly shorter hours than before COVID and are spending more time with their families. More from Harriet Torrey, economics reporter at the Wall Street Journal. Harriet, what are we seeing?
1: The government produces time use data every year, and the last year that we have available for this is 2024, and there was an interesting economic analysis on this time use data that found that actually more and more men, especially those with college educations, are spending less time at the office and more time on tasks at home, so things like childcare and housework. And it's very interesting because this shift is very clear, like before and after the pandemic. The economists at the American Institute for Boys and Men, who produced this analysis, looked at this period right before the pandemic and this period right after the pandemic, and found that there was a very notable shift in this, you know, in the amount of time that men were spending working. They were scaling that back, and they were putting in more hours on things like childcare.
0: Why the shift? Do we know?
1: It seems to be personal preference. You know, sometimes when you... The labor market has obviously changed a lot since the COVID pandemic. So what we saw in the pandemic, at the beginning of the pandemic, is large numbers of people lost their jobs. And then there was an extremely hot labor market in, you know, 2022 and 2023. And we've seen that cooling a little bit. So there is this question around this study of like, well, is this just a reflection of labor demand? But it doesn't seem like it is, because actually fathers of young children have some of the highest labor force participation rates of anybody, you know, in the economy. And that doesn't seem to have changed much. It's still the case that around 94 or 95% of fathers of young children are either working or looking for a job. So this seems to be a shift in people's personal preferences rather than a shift in the jobs market. And of course, you know, there are one thing that we also saw in the data is that women are working slightly longer hours, but it seems like that for a very, very long time, more and more mothers were joining the labor force, but there wasn't a very big change in the amount of time that dads were spending on housework and on childcare. And it is still the case that women do more hours of housework and childcare, even in most marriages. But we are seeing this shift all of a sudden between where educated male fathers are starting to just spend much more time doing things like looking after their kids. And some of the people I spoke to in the story said, yeah, you know, this is a conscious decision that I made. I spoke to a father who was working in the educational system and was, you know, really on track to get a big promotion. But after he became a father, decided that he wanted to have more time with his family. He wanted to be more of a caretaker. So he took a remote job that enabled him to have more of a hands-on role. And of course, another side effect of that is they saved a lot of money on childcare. So I think there are a lot of reasons why people are making this conscious decision. But it's interesting that it is being seen across, you know, this large-scale data study.
0: Yeah, might also speak volumes about the current state of the childcare industry. We're speaking with Harriet Torrey, economics reporter at the Wall Street Journal. The story is called More Dads Are Scaling Back at the Office for Kids and Housework. One of the other guys you talked to, this Mike Anderson in Northern Georgia, what's his story?
1: Yeah, it was interesting. He's also a father who made a similar decision back in 2021 at a time when the labor market was very hot. He was offered a big promotion, a lot of money, but the job would have meant going back to the office, long commuting hours again, and he and his family just decided it wasn't worth it. They wanted to live in a more rural area, and they wanted to have more flexibility around their schedules. With remote jobs, it gave them more time to, you know, spend time with family, but also to do things like sport, to volunteer in their local community. And I think for them, they just decided that this was the trade-off that they wanted to make, and that they, for them, it was preferable not to be chasing, you know, this higher-paying job, but just to be having more flexibility in their schedules. And it sounds like people can really relate to this. The remote work situation that we really saw turbocharged by the pandemic did change the

0: calculus for a lot of people, especially within, you know, same-sex marriages with both spouses working. I think people are making these kinds of decisions about how much money they feel that they need, where they want to live, and the kind of lifestyle that they want to have.
1: Thanks, Harriet. Harriet Torrey, economics reporter at The Wall Street Journal. By the way, it's Friday. That means a new video for you to check out on our social media feeds. 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Coming up next, the mic drop.
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5: Thanks for spending time with us. Welcome into Friday. It is time now for the mic drop with this morning's Mike Gavin.
6: Good morning. Well, we hear all the time that reading comprehension in this country isn't what it used to be, and that apparently goes for adults and not just the kids. A Wisconsin driver moved a road closed barrier and continued on their way, only to get their pickup truck stuck in freshly poured concrete. The Wisconsin Department of Transportation said on social media that the Milwaukee County driver, quote, cemented their inability to adhere to signs by moving the barrier to the side and driving onto the wet concrete. The department shared a photo of the pickup with its tires almost completely submerged in the freshly poured concrete. A video from the scene shows police and road crews using heavy machinery to pull the stuck truck out of its predicament. Commenters couldn't help roasting the driver, with one joking that people with emotional support vehicles really don't think the rules applied to them. And others are hoping that the truck's owner would be on the hook for the cost of fishing their truck out.
5: And putting down new concrete?
6: That too.
5: That would be needed, yeah.
6: That too. This all sounds like a very expensive operation, this entire thing, just because you felt like you needed to get through that road.
5: Right. Let's say maybe the driver was hoping to save 10 minutes on his route.
6: Yeah.
5: And decided to move the barrier.
6: I suppose so.
5: And he got stuck in the concrete and created this disaster.
6: Yeah, yeah. And then the aftermath even on your truck. I can't even imagine what that's like trying to get your truck fixed up again after that.
5: Very expensive mistake.
6: Yeah.
5: Yeah. Oh, my goodness. I mean, it wasn't like, you know, he just damaged the concrete. Like you said, he sunk, I would say, 10 inches? A foot? I mean, there was no getting out of that.
6: Yeah. I mean, it wasn't even borderline. It wasn't even like you couldn't tell if it was wet or maybe you thought, oh, it was, you know, dry 2 days ago and they left the sign up. I mean, this was fully wet, probably poured like in, you know, less than an hour ago, it seems like.
5: It was like a concrete swamp that he was stuck in.
6: Basically.
5: Come on.
6: And, you know, we don't need any more reasons to look sideways at Philadelphia sports stars around here. But that said, we welcome the blowback Philly slugger Bryce Harper saw this week over his unusual toothbrushing technique. Harper posted a Get Ready With Me video to TikTok in order to show his morning routine, which includes brushing his teeth. And to many of the millions of viewers surprised, Harper squeezed the toothpaste from the tube straight into his mouth rather than applying it first to the toothbrush. Commenters didn't hold back, with some calling his toothpaste application diabolical. Harper's oral hygiene was even trolled on the video board by the San Diego Padres as a fun fact for the Phillies outfielder. Harper later told reporters that he's been brushing that way forever, but the American Dental Association has a message for anyone looking to copy him. Don't, if for no other reason than it's a colossal waste of toothpaste, where only a pea-sized amount is required.
5: Wow.
6: That's what it says on the tube, a pea-sized amount of toothpaste on your toothbrush. That's all you need.
5: It says that on the tube?
6: I believe it says it right on the tube. I've seen that before, which is amazing considering that the toothpaste company puts it on there, and they're obviously looking to sell more toothpaste, but even they recommend only a pea-sized amount.
5: That wasn't the way the old Aquafresh commercials worked.
6: Oh, yeah. Oh, that's true.
5: Where you dragged it all the way across the toothbrush. You made a little curl on it. It was really six times what was needed in the commercials back in the day.
6: Yeah, well, I guess once they've gotten you to buy it, you know, then they're going to adhere to what the American Dental Association says.
5: Yeah.
6: Once you've already made your purchase.
5: By the way, I think we need to hear from Bryce Harper's wife on this. Like, do they share toothpaste? Because him sticking it in his mouth, essentially, and sort of pinching off a pea-sized amount with his teeth before brushing his teeth, I think needs to be addressed.
6: Yeah. I mean, this was a road trip for him, so perhaps he has his separate toothpaste for on the road than he does at home. That's what I'm guessing.
5: That is crazy. Thank you, Mike. 13 minutes in front of the hour.
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3: Here's your updated 570 WNAX forecast. Cloudiness and a few showers in the region during the early morning hours. And the weather pattern has shifted here as we're really going to be looking at a battle of a high pressure system that's going to be moving through eastern parts of Canada, as well as low pressure troughs building in from the west here. So a very unpredictable weather pattern here in place. It's really going to depend on that high pressure system. But as of right now, it looks like much of the region is going to have a chance at showers and storms here over the next several days. In fact, looks like the better chances do look to be potentially this early morning into Friday. Better chances even continuing through the weekend, and then increasing chances of uncertainty as we get into the new week. Though it does look like the best day of staying dry looks to be on Tuesday. Otherwise, with the exception of...
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5: Thanks for spending time with us. A new app for the upcoming Trump account program is now available. The Department of Treasury said yesterday the next phase of rolling out Trump accounts, which are new federal investment options for kids, launching July 4, includes encouraging parents to activate the accounts if they've already signed up. Trump accounts are free, tax-deferred investment accounts for kids created by the One Big Beautiful Bill Act. They're similar to custodial brokerage accounts in that they allow parents to invest on behalf of their child. Parents can open an account for any child with a Social Security number, but for kids born between January 1st of last year and December 31st of 2028, the Treasury Department will fund the accounts with a one-time deposit of $1,000. The Trump Account app is available in the Apple App Store and Google Play. 8 minutes now in front of the hour on this morning. Once again, here's Nicole Murray.
6: And now, the three big things you need to know. Number one.
7: The United States and Iran have reportedly reached a tentative agreement to extend their ceasefire by 60 days, resume talks on Tehran's nuclear program, and lift restrictions on shipping through the Strait of Hormuz. Vice President J.D. Vance speaking with reporters regarding ongoing negotiations with Iran.
8: We do think they're negotiating, at least so far, in good faith, and we're making some progress. Hopefully, we'll continue to make progress. The president will be in a position where he can endorse the agreement, but obviously that's still TBD.
7: President Trump has not yet approved the new deal.
6: Number two.
7: At least three people are dead and five others are injured after a massive fire tore through an apartment complex in Dallas following an explosion. Fire rescue spokesperson Jason Evans.
9: We have joined that with an excavation phase of the operation, and the hope with doing those simultaneously is to not have us out here as long as we would be otherwise.
7: Fire officials said that search and rescue efforts will continue and there could be more fatalities.
6: Number three.
7: A man accused of battery and assault is back in custody nearly a week after he was mistakenly released from a New Orleans jail due to a paperwork error. Sheriff Michelle Woodfork.
10: We have identified tangible corrective actions that are necessary to reduce the chances of this ever occurring again.
7: Police say Drayon Williams turned himself in. A powerful new Glenn rocket owned by Jeff Bezos' Blue Origin exploded into a fireball yesterday at a launch pad in Cape Canaveral, Florida, sending clouds of fire, smoke, and flaming debris into the night sky that was visible for miles. Officials say no injuries have been reported and the public is not at risk. The Treasury Department is reportedly preparing to print $250 bills with President Trump's face on them and is just waiting for Congress approval. Treasury Secretary Scott Bessent said that while no living person can be on U.S. currency, there is legislation being proposed on Capitol Hill to change that requirement. What are some of the craziest excuses you have come up with to get out of social plans? The New York Post has a list. Some are wild, like I've been abducted by an alien spaceship or I've been arrested. Others are more typical, like my mom needed me.
5: Yeah, I use that one a lot.
7: Really?
5: Well, my mother-in-law.
7: Okay.
5: Yeah,
7: okay.
5: She's not feeling well. We got to look after her. Sorry. Can't go out tonight.
7: I use the stomach excuse because no one challenges that ever. Like, no. Oh, I'm having tummy issues.
5: Yeah.
7: You know.
5: We don't need to see that evidence, in other words.
7: Right, right. Yeah. There will be no follow-up.
5: 6 minutes now in front of the hour.
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3: Thanks for joining us. A medical emergency struck a passenger on a Southwest flight earlier this week, and another passenger, Medal of Honor recipient Dakota Meyer, stepped in to help. The mid-air episode unfolded on a jet bound from Austin, Texas to the Washington, D.C. area 2 days ago. People.com says, however, the plane was forced to divert and land early in Little Rock, Arkansas to address that medical emergency. The airline says the passenger was attended to by a doctor on board as well as the flight attendants. Meyer, who shares two daughters with Sarah Palin's daughter, Bristol, quickly jumped in to lend aid as well. Southwest says the passenger was met by first responders on the ground after landing in Arkansas. Meyer, who's 37, recently re-enlisted in the Marines as a reservist some 15 years after being awarded Medal of Honor for his service in the Middle East. That'll do it for this hour. For Nicole Murray and Mike Gavin, I'm Gordon Deal. 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

0: This is my day. God has given me this day to use as I will. I can waste it or use it for good. What I do today is very important because I'm exchanging a day of my life for it. When tomorrow comes, this day will be gone forever, leaving something in its place. May God, who gave me this day, also give me the wisdom to know how to live it, to be directed, to add good to it, not evil. May the life, which He also gave me, be well spent.
1: The Ford F-150, it doesn't just raise the bar, it is the bar. It's 5 o'clock.

0: It's up to President Trump. I'm Dave Anthony, Fox News. Whether he'll sign a plan to extend the ceasefire with Iran for 60 days, Vice President Vance, who's been part of the negotiations with Iran, tells reporters,
1: if you compare the conflict now to where it was 5-6 weeks ago, I think the president's ceasefire is very much holding.
0: But there have been flare-ups in fighting this week, with U.S. military taking down drones and launch sites and boats laying underwater mines. As for this possible ceasefire extension, Fox's Peter Ducey reports from the White House.
2: Steve Witkoff and Jared Kushner's team have agreed to a deal with Iranian counterparts. Iranian leadership will need to approve it, and so will President Trump. And to get the president's blessing, there are three musts. The Strait of Hormuz must open, Iran must stop enriching uranium, and Iran must stop its nuclear weapons program.
0: And Iran also wants sanctions relief from the U.S. as part of any agreement. A big setback for Blue Origin, after a huge fireball lit up the night sky in Florida.
3: Blue Origin's Glenn rocket is supposed to carry payloads in a low Earth orbit and possibly the moon. But when they tried to do a static fire test at Cape Canaveral Space Force Station in Florida late Thursday, the rocket exploded. Sound courtesy of Spaceflight Now's YouTube page. It was a monstrous explosion, completely shrouding the 320-foot-tall Glenn rocket.
0: Fox's Jill Nato. Nobody was injured. That rocket was supposed to launch next week. Blue Origin's owner, Jeff Bezos, the Amazon founder, posted on X, it's way too early to know what went wrong, calling it a very rough day, but they will rebuild. A manhunt for an accused triple murderer in Hawaii is over.
4: The suspect, identified as Jacob Baker, male, 36, was taken into custody without incident.
0: Hawaii County Police Chief Reed Mahana says they found him hiding in a small cave on the Big Island. He's accused of killing three elderly men, all found dead this

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0: Back to Vice President Vance. He talked to reporters about Iran after he went to Colorado delivering the commencement address at the U.S. Air Force Academy.
13: The vice president praised the graduates on their accomplishments and told them to be proud.
14: But you should also be sobered by the extraordinary responsibility our nation now entrusts to you.
13: He also touched on the changing nature of warfare, driven largely by the growth of artificial intelligence.
14: Many of you will hold jobs that would have sounded like science fiction to graduates of this academy even 20 years ago. But the roles you're about to take are dead serious, and they are not science fiction. They are now reality.
13: He said the graduates are ready for their next step as active military leaders. It's Kevin Uretsky, Fox News.
0: Well, speaking of artificial intelligence,
15: nearly 8 in 10 voters see government regulations over AI as extremely or very urgent, according to the latest Fox News poll, with more than half saying both the government and the tech industry should have a great deal of responsibility in safeguarding AI.
0: That's Fox's Jeff Manasso. On Wall Street, stock futures are rising the morning after the Dow, the NASDAQ, and the S&P 500 all closed at record highs. In the NBA, a blowout.
16: There will be a Game 7 in the NBA's Western Conference Finals. Game 6 taking place Thursday between the Thunder and Spurs. The defending champions came into this contest up 3-2. But with the series back in San Antonio, the Spurs came to play.
17: A third triple in this first quarter.
16: Courtesy of NBC, Victor Wembanyama with the step back three, and they did not let their foot off the gas. Wemby finished with 28 points as the Spurs win it 118-91.
0: That's Fox's Tony Genualdo.
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8: Developing in the Middle East. Good morning, I'm Gordon Deal, along with Nicole Murray. On this Friday, May 29th, glad you're with us. Here's what's up this hour.
9: The U.S. and Iran are reportedly prepared to extend their ceasefire by 60 days, while also reopening the Strait of Hormuz.
8: An explosion from a gas leak leveled an apartment building in Dallas, killing at least three people and injuring five others.
9: Train service suspended at Penn Station in New York after an Amtrak work vehicle caught fire inside a Hudson River tunnel.
8: And the red-hot housing markets that suddenly look somewhat more affordable.
10: There are some pockets where people's income is a better match for the homes that are for sale. And so that gap between what people actually make and what they can afford in terms of what homes are on the market is narrowing a bit. And that's good news for buyers.
8: Veronica Dagger at the Wall Street Journal on what's happened in places like Denver, Houston, New Orleans, and Honolulu. Negotiators for the U.S. and Iran have reached a tentative agreement to extend a ceasefire by 60 days and start a new round of talks on Iran's nuclear program. Iran did not immediately confirm any deal. Vice President J.D. Vance said it was unclear if President Trump would approve it. Treasury Secretary Scott Bessent told reporters Iran must agree to dispose of its highly enriched uranium, commit to never seek a nuclear weapon, and fully reopen the Strait of Hormuz. Delaware Senator Chris Coons on Fox News.
11: There's still about 900 pounds of highly enriched uranium buried somewhere in Iran. We don't know exactly where it is, and we don't have a path forward towards an inspection regime.
8: Among Tehran's demands have been the unfreezing of assets held abroad under U.S. sanctions and continued Iranian control of how the Strait of Hormuz is managed. Iran also wants the end of the conflict to include a durable ceasefire in Lebanon. Oil prices have fallen on the news to around $93 a barrel this morning. The defense ministry in Romania says an apartment building was struck by a Russian drone overnight, injuring two people. We get more from this morning's Mike Gavin.
12: Romania said earlier today that as Russia resumed drone attacks on civilian and infrastructure targets in Ukraine near the river border with Romania, one of its drones entered Romanian airspace. Officials say it then crashed onto the roof of an apartment building in the city of Galati, with the impact triggering a fire. Two people suffered abrasions and the flames were extinguished. Drone incursions have been detected dozens of times since the start of the Russian offensive against Ukraine 4 years ago, but the latest incident was the first time one had hit a residential building. Gordon.
8: Thank you, Mike. NATO member states bordering Ukraine or Russia, including Romania, plus Latvia, Estonia, and Poland, are increasingly exposed to incursions into their territory by drones from both warring sides. At least three people have been killed and five others injured after an explosion destroyed an apartment building in Dallas. It happened yesterday at around lunchtime at the El Ricardo apartment building located south of downtown. The number of victims could change as crews search through the debris. Officials say two adult women and a child were killed. Dallas Fire Rescue spokesman Jason Evans says crews are digging with their hands through the debris looking for additional victims.
13: We have joined that with an excavation phase of the operation, and the hope with doing those simultaneously is to not have us out here as long as we would be otherwise.
8: It's believed that a construction crew damaged a natural gas pipeline nearby. Emergency officials also evacuated residents from a neighboring apartment complex and a nearby home. A family reunification center has been set up at W.H. Adamson High School. Residents displaced or impacted by the explosion have been

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5: Is America's First News, preparing you for the day ahead with headlines and in-depth analysis. This morning with Gordon Deal.
6: Thanks for joining us. The Trump administration says it's reached a deal with Kenya to establish a quarantine facility for Americans exposed to Ebola in the Democratic Republic of Congo. Officials say more than 30 U.S. public health officers are en route to staff the 50-bed unit, which will be located at an airbase and start operating today. Meanwhile, the Ebola outbreak in the Congo is fast outpacing containment efforts in the region as questions and concerns mount in the U.S. over the Trump administration's preparedness and response. Analysis from Nate Wexel, healthcare reporter at The Hill. Nate, give us a status update.
7: Yeah, so right now, Ebola is spreading throughout the Democratic Republic of Congo for the most part. There's more than 1,000 suspected cases, over 200 suspected deaths in Congo alone, and that is likely an undercount as people are struggling to keep up. This virus is fast outpacing containment efforts right now. It's driven by a rare strain. There are no vaccines or treatments available. And this is just kind of keeps exploding. And right now it's on track to surpass records in terms of past outbreaks.
6: Jeez. All right. So it's concentrated in the Congo. There's been at least a couple of deaths or a handful of cases in Uganda. But explain the Trump administration response here going to kind of this side of the world.
7: Yeah, over in the U.S., the CDC has maintained that the risk to the American general public is low, but the administration is still taking efforts to really make sure that there are no cases of Ebola coming into the U.S. They've cracked down on international travelers. They've banned green card holders who have traveled to the affected region from coming back into the U.S. If you are a U.S. citizen, past U.S. passport holder, who has traveled into the region in the last 21 days, you're being directed into return to Dulles Airport, Atlanta, or Houston, where they can go do enhanced screening on you. And the administration is also now setting up this facility in Kenya. It's essentially a quarantine facility that is being rapidly developed and rapidly built up, really so that if you're an American in the area who has been exposed or a high-risk contact who is likely to develop Ebola or is likely to have been exposed, the administration is going to send you to Kenya rather than bring you home.
6: Wow. We're speaking with Nate Wexel, healthcare reporter at The Hill. The story is called Ebola Spreads as Concerns Grow Over U.S. Response. Explain, I guess, how this is different from the 2014 Ebola we saw in the U.S., this response.
7: Yeah, I mean, in previous Ebola epidemics, if you were an American exposed to the virus overseas, you were brought back home either for quarantine or treatment, and there are specialized facilities set up in the U.S. that are equipped to handle that. You can Nebraska is one of them right now. That is actually being used for hantavirus. There are facilities in Atlanta around the CDC. There's a NIH clinical in Maryland. There are, you know, specialized facilities and trained staff in the U.S. that are able to handle this. So Americans were brought back, but the Trump administration does not want Americans coming back. If you have been infected or are a contact, it really seems like they want to keep you at arm's length. They want to keep you overseas and not risk any cases coming to the U.S. And if you sort of recall back in 2014, before Trump was president, he was criticizing the Obama administration for their handling of the Ebola epidemic and for letting doctors into the country who had been infected overseas.
6: So I guess all that said, are

0: Are we prepared in the U.S. if there's an outbreak?
1: Infectious disease experts I've talked to have said no. The decimation of public health in the U.S. combined with the decimation of global health and gutting of USAID is just there's not enough monitoring, there's not enough facilities, there's not enough money to really get a handle on this. And this particular virus is so fast moving and so rare in that there are no treatments and vaccines available. It's just moving so quickly, it seems like the U.S. is just still playing catch up and not really going to be prepared unless there is a vast international effort of cooperation.
0: Thanks, Nate. Nate Wexel, healthcare reporter at The Hill. By the way, make sure to check out a podcast of today's show full of stories you won't hear this hour. On the podcast, the new trend at work for college-educated dads and the bizarre teeth brushing technique of a baseball star. 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Just do a search for This Morning with Gordon Deal. 20 minutes after the hour on This Morning, here's Nicole Murray.
2: And now, the three big things you need to know. Number one.
3: U.S. and Iranian negotiators have agreed to a tentative deal that, if approved by President Trump, would extend the ceasefire in the three-month-old war by 60 days, lift restrictions on shipping in the Strait of Hormuz, and start a new round of talks on Iran's nuclear program. Vice President J.D. Vance.
4: We're going back and forth on a couple of language points. I do think that we've made a lot of progress here. It's very clear that I think the Iranians, they want a deal and they want to open the Straits of Hormuz. We want them to open the Straits of Hormuz.
2: Number two.
3: Romanian officials say a Russian drone has struck a residential apartment building located within the NATO allies' borders, wounding two people. The attack has resulted in sharp criticism from the NATO alliance and the European Union.
2: Number three.
3: An armed and extremely dangerous Hawaii man suspected in the killings of three men whose bodies have been discovered across the Big Island within 2 days has been arrested. Police Chief Reed Mahuna on the charges against 36-year-old Jacob Baker.
5: The suspect, Jacob Baker, at this time has been arrested for the following offenses: murder in the second degree, burglary in the first degree, unauthorized control of a propelled vehicle in the first degree.
3: In other news, at least five people have been injured after an Amtrak work vehicle caught fire inside a Hudson River tunnel. Officials say train service is suspended at Penn Station in New York. Gas prices are falling, but will they keep going down? Gas Buddy's Patrick DeHaan says summertime demand and developments in the Iran war could drive costs even higher.
6: A lot of this is really contingent on developments. Continues to be very difficult to predict exactly how the U.S. and Iran situation will unfold for now.
3: AAA reports the national average sits at $4.39 per gallon. A new dating term is going viral, introducing wildflowering, which is when you let a relationship unfold completely organically. This means no timelines, labels, definitions, or expectations.
0: Well, there's the dumbest story of the week.
3: No, it's not.
0: Wildflowering. So it's a dating term.
3: Correct.
0: Which involves no labels.
3: Correct.
0: That is a label.
3: Oh, come on. Don't be like what? That. It takes the pressure off.
0: Dating.
3: Like, no, but it takes the pressure off. Like, you don't have to, like, no. What are we right away?
0: No, if no timelines, labels, definitions, or expectations, that's not dating. That's just being friends.
3: Not necessarily. Sure. Not if there's a physical aspect involved.
0: Sorry, dumbest story of the week. 22 minutes after the hour.

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4: It's Make It Easy Steve with another WNEX Trips Update. Did you know that in addition to its more than 3 million lakes, Alaska is home to 17 of the 20 highest mountain peaks in the U.S.? Alaska is truly special. Our Alaska land trip is early summer, and our Alaska cruise is later summer. 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

0: When you finally find your thing, you want the whole world to know about that thing. So you use a thing called Canva to make it an even bigger and better thing. 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So people can see your thing, feel your thing, love your thing. The next thing you know, it's a thing. Canva, the thing that makes anything a thing.
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7: Glad you're with us. The misalignment between homes for sale and what buyers can afford is especially stark in places like L.A. and New York. You know that. But there are some exceptions. Here's Veronica Dagger, personal finance reporter at the Wall Street Journal. Veronica, what are we seeing?
8: So we're seeing some markets like Honolulu and Denver that were super hot during the pandemic becoming more accessible to buyers. And overall, even though this housing market is still really tough for folks, there are some pockets where people's income is a better match for the homes that are for sale. And so that gap between what people actually make and what they can afford in terms of what homes are on the market is narrowing a bit, and that's good news for buyers.
7: Okay. Explain that match. What exactly does this mean?
8: Well, so, you know, just to back up, like for the longest time, after the pandemic, you would just hear all these economists talking about, well, the key to the housing market is more inventory. We just need more homes for sale. And that's going to help everyone. That's going to help especially younger folks who are trying to buy a home. But what this study that we reported on, and it was by Realtor.com and National Association of Realtors, what they found is, yeah, more inventory is one part of the equation, but you need homes that people can actually afford. And the fact is, most of the inventory that is coming online right now is more geared to people with higher incomes. So there's still not a whole lot of homes for sale that middle class folks can buy because they simply can't afford it. So just saying like, oh, more inventory is going to solve the problem. No, it's more affordable housing, more homes that are a better fit for the budgets of lower income and middle income folks.
7: Is part of this the fact that mortgage rates seem to be somewhat steady now, even if they're higher than we're used to over the past few years?
8: Yeah, I mean, that's definitely been a part of it because many people who have owned homes for many years don't want to give up their houses because they don't want to swap their low mortgage rate for a higher one. And so that has been a big part of this gridlock that's been happening. We're seeing some of that ease up, and that's definitely part of some of the easing that is happening and allowing people to purchase homes that are more closer to their price point. So that is helping improve the situation.
7: We're speaking with Veronica Dagger, personal finance reporter at the Wall Street Journal. The story is called "These Red Hot Housing Markets Are Finally Getting More Attainable." All right, so you referenced Denver and Honolulu. What other markets kind of stand out here?
8: So New Orleans and Houston, they have greater inventory, so more homes are on the market, and that has helped keep a lid on prices. You've got a place where San Diego and San Jose in California, and even though there's still a lot of affordability strains there, especially before the pandemic, some of that has let up incrementally. So it's a little bit better. Like, I don't want to say things are all of a sudden affordable in any of these markets, but they're better than they were during the pandemic. They're still not as good as things were before the pandemic. But these are just incremental improvements that are helpful because as people make more money, they can afford a bigger house. And hopefully some of these home prices will stay flat, or maybe in some areas they're already going a little negative. And so that's good news for a buyer who has been searching for the past couple of years.
7: Thanks, Veronica. Veronica Dagger, personal finance reporter at the Wall Street Journal. 30 minutes now after the hour on This Morning, America's First News.

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2: Good night, everyone, and welcome to the news. A former Dakota County, Nebraska sheriff is now facing federal charges in a child pornography case. 79-year-old James Wagner has been charged in federal court with production, receipt, and possession of child pornography. Documents allege the activity occurred between October 8th and October 25th of 2025. Wagner has pleaded not guilty. He's scheduled to return to court May 28th for a detention hearing where a judge will decide if he remains in custody during the case. The federal case comes on top of a separate prosecution in Dakota County. Authorities there say Wagner was arrested late October after allegedly arranging to meet someone he believed was a minor, but who turned out to be an undercover officer. In that case, Wagner faces 29 counts, including 25 related to child sexual abuse material. He has also pleaded not guilty and is due back in court June 30th. Wagner served as Dakota County Sheriff for decades before losing a primary election in 2010. And 15 South Dakota legislative candidates have issued a cease and desist demand over campaign mailers they say used their names and images without permission. The postcards, sent by a group called Dakota First Action, featured multiple candidates alongside gubernatorial hopeful Toby Doden, suggesting alignment or shared support. Representative Spencer Ghosh says that's misleading. He backs a different candidate for governor and says he was never notified his image would be used.
3: For an opponent of somebody who I support to jump in and try to infer that we are the same is disingenuous and deceitful.
2: Ghosh and other candidates say the mailers falsely connected him to Doden's campaign. The group of 15 candidates, including several current lawmakers, says it acted after the PAC declined to stop using their likenesses. Doden denied any current connection to Dakota First Action, calling the controversy a distraction and saying he's focused on his own campaign. The PAC has not responded to requests for comment. From the WNAX Nighttime News Desk, I'm Chloe Beltrand.
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9: News. I'm CJ Pop of the framework for a potential deal between the U.S. and Iran, waiting for the green light from President Trump.
10: If a memorandum of understanding is approved, it would mean a 60-day ceasefire extension, the Strait of Hormuz reopened, and Iran committing to dropping any ambitions of possessing a nuclear weapon.
9: Ashley Webster of the Fox Business Network in Tel Aviv. An explosive-laden Russian drone slams into an apartment building in Romania today, injuring two people. Moscow was targeting a nearby Ukrainian port. NATO's leader Mark Rutte describing Russia's behavior as reckless and a danger to us all. New York City's first Muslim mayor, that's Zohar Mamdani, confirms he's not going to Sunday's Israel Day parade. He's the first mayor to skip the event since it started in 1964. Mamdani is a critic of Israel's government. 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
13: Thanks for spending time with us. Welcome into Friday, May 29th. Gordon Deal with Nicole Murray. Some of our top stories and headlines, U.S. and Iran said to be close to an agreement that would extend their ceasefire and reopen the Strait of Hormuz. At least three dead after an apartment building exploded in Dallas. A Blue Origin rocket exploded last night during testing at Cape Canaveral. Train service suspended at Penn Station in New York due to a fire. New subscription features at Facebook and Instagram allow influencers to do things like see how many people rewatched a story. And the 87-year-old DoorDash driver in Washington State who accidentally found his angel. That story in about 20 minutes. Corporate leaders are starting to question whether soaring AI spending is delivering meaningful returns. It's a story by Madison Mills, senior AI reporter at Axios. Madison, what are you hearing?
1: Yeah, so I'm hearing that companies are spending a lot of money on AI, and in some cases, they're spending more on their AI bills than they're spending on their own employees, which is an interesting dilemma for some companies, especially those that thought that they were kind of embracing AI technology because they were potentially going to be able to cut back on costs. And on the other hand, now we're starting to see companies spending more on AI bills as AI labs start to increase their prices in some cases, and then in other cases just change around the parameters of usage in a way that's making it a little bit more expensive to use those AI tools.
13: Jeez, so where do the costs come from? It's like you need a license for each individual employee to use something like Claude?
1: Yeah, so it can be a variety of things, but the main thing that most people would be familiar with is exactly what you said, these licenses that you'd have for access to a certain tier of subscription for Claude or even OpenAI or Gemini or what have you. And within that tier, you get access to a certain amount of tokens. If you pay for a higher tier, you're going to get access to more tokens. So sources tell me for the $200 a month Claude subscription, you're getting access to about $7,000 worth of tokens. Now, the problem is that so-called super users, the engineers, the developers, people running agents overnight to do work for them, they hit their usage limit pretty quickly, and you can pay for more tokens when that happens, but then that can get expensive really fast.
13: Okay, and so the return on investment is not what some of these corporate leaders have been hoping for at this point?
1: Well, it depends on the company. A lot of the AI native tech startups, some of them have told me that they are getting a return on that investment. Some of them are starting to get smarter as well about how they're using their AI tools. So, for example, they'll save the more expensive AI models for really intense tasks. But for things like email management, they might outsource that to an open source model that's a little bit more affordable. But then we had the COO of Uber this week coming out and saying it's getting harder and harder to justify AI spend. We had Microsoft dialing back on their Claude code licenses. So there is evidence of companies sort of pushing back on

0: their AI subscriptions and their AI usage more broadly as costs come into focus.
1: We're speaking with Madison Mills, senior AI reporter at Axios. The story is called AI Sticker Shock Hits Corporate America. You referenced four unique problems with this. Explain.
0: Four unique problems, yes. So there are a couple of different challenges with AI usage at these companies. One of them, of course, is cost, the challenge of the amount of money companies are having to spend on their AI usage. Another one is, unfortunately, us, the humans, we are in sometimes being the bottleneck here for some AI usage just because we're all still learning how to use this stuff. Another challenge is data. Companies don't always want to give AI agents unfettered access to data, and that can make agents a little bit less effective. And then the last thing also is just use cases. Sometimes we're seeing people, you know, checking the weather every day with their AI model, which is actually a surprisingly expensive task and not one that drives more corporate revenue. So that's a tough one for the CEOs listening.
1: You said too, like leadership is not helping here. Meaning what?
0: Yeah, so the executives at some of these companies have just understandably, you know, watched Wall Street, watched the reaction to AI usage and felt the need to just adopt very, very quickly. But because of that, they haven't necessarily had the time or taken the time to come up with a strategy. They're kind of throwing AI licenses at the wall and seeing what sticks instead of having a very clear strategy of who they're going to roll the tools out to, what tasks are going to be automated, and how they're going to tie those back to revenue. And I think we're in this kind of reckoning phase right now where companies are taking that moment to breathe because costs have become a little bit more of a clear problem on AI and rethinking how they want to strategically deploy this technology.
1: Thanks, Madison. Madison Mills, senior AI reporter at Axios. By the way, make sure to check out a podcast of today's show. On the podcast, the ICE Detention Center in New Jersey at the heart of a political firestorm, and the Wisconsin guy who ignored the road closure sign and found out. The podcast is available on Apple, Google, Spotify, or wherever you get your podcasts. Just do a search for This Morning with Gordon Deal. 20 minutes now in front of the hour. Coming up next, horror stories while waiting in the doctor's office.
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1: Thanks for joining us. Welcome into Friday. Time now for the mic drop with this morning's Mike Gavin.
14: Good morning. Well, we're still waiting to find out whether it will be San Antonio or Oklahoma City in the NBA Finals to take on the New York Knicks. And while we wait, people are still reveling in how much time has passed since the last time the Knicks played for the championship, which was in 1999. NBA creator Molly Morrison posted a video outlining just some of the things that didn't exist when the Knicks were last in the finals all the way back in the 1900s. For starters, the iPhone was still nearly a decade away at that point, and the term selfie had not yet been coined. Harry Potter movies didn't exist yet, nor did the Marvel Cinematic Universe. Gmail, not a thing yet, and neither were YouTube or any of the social media sites we use every day. The TV show Survivor, celebrating its 50th season this year, had not yet debuted. And should the Spurs win Game 7 and make it to the finals, their entire starting lineup did not exist in the summer of 1999.
1: Not even born yet.
14: Nope.
1: Wow. Along those lines, Jalen Brunson, the New York Knicks star.
14: Yes.
1: Speaking of like timing and such, so I'm old enough to be his father. In fact, I used to call his father's games on the radio. When I was a student at Rutgers, Rick Brunson, Jalen's father, was a student at Temple and a basketball player.
14: Mm-hmm.
1: And when I was doing play-by-play, Rick was a player.
14: Yeah.
1: So that's just more evidence of how young this crop is.
14: Yes, and evidence of how old we are. That we were like fully functioning adult humans in 1999. I was out there making money and doing jobs and stuff.
1: I was going to go with the old guys out. Thanks for bringing that up.
14: I mean, just a sidebar. And in a case of adding insult to injury, a Reddit user went viral posting about their recent trip to the doctor's office. The patient said they were brought back to the exam room on a recent visit and waited for the doctor to arrive. They waited and waited and waited a full 35 minutes past their appointment time. They waited so long, in fact, that the motion sensor lights in the exam room shut off on their own. In a follow-up, the patient said it took a full hour for the doctor to show up, and the lights went off two more times in the meantime. Commenters shared their own stories of interminable waits at the doctor's office. One said they waited almost 3 hours for a five-minute appointment. Another said they waited close to an hour, only to be told that the doctor forgot they were in the room and left for the day.
1: No.
14: That's something I often think about when I'm sitting there waiting 20 minutes, 25 minutes, half hour, whatever it is. I think like somebody must have forgot. Somebody screwed up. Somebody forgot to put the paperwork in the right bin. You know, they put those in the door on the outside.
1: Yeah.
14: Somebody put it in the wrong door, forgot to put it in there. The doctor didn't realize we were in here because they closed the door. So if you didn't know, you wouldn't even know somebody was in there.
1: Now this person who was sitting there for 35 minutes, I guess, never even moved.
14: I guess not.
1: To set off the motion lights and have them come back on.
14: Yeah, I mean, if they got to do something.
1: I can't do some jumping jacks
14: or something. Yeah. You know, I mean, obviously, unless you're hurt and your lower extremities are hurt, you can't do that.
1: I'm busy. I'm busy when I'm in the waiting room.
14: Yeah.
1: I'm checking out the posters, like how, you know, bones work. And I'm, I'm looking at the skeletons on the poster.
14: Got some pamphlets.
1: I'm fiddling with the sink. I'm testing out the rubber gloves. I'm messing around. I can't sit still all there.
14: Yeah.
1: You got about 11 minutes before I walk back out to the lobby and say, are we still on for today?
14: Yeah, yeah. They know that they can't leave anything that's going to get you in trouble in there. Like, you know, same with a five-year-old.
1: Yeah.
14: When you're in there, they can't leave anything that you're going to hurt yourself with.
1: Yes.
14: You know, cotton balls, tongue depressors. Right. That's about the most they
1: can go. All that stuff, right. 13 minutes now in front of the hour.
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4: Here's your updated 570 WNAX forecast. Scattered showers and thunderstorms are possible today, otherwise mostly cloudy with our highs in the upper 70s throughout South Dakota, the mid to upper 70s throughout Nebraska, the upper 70s and lower 80s throughout Iowa, and the upper 70s and lower 80s throughout southwestern Minnesota. Widespread showers overnight tonight, mostly cloudy with our lows in the upper 50s throughout South Dakota, the upper 50s throughout Nebraska, the lower 60s throughout Iowa, and the upper 50s and lower 60s throughout southwestern Minnesota. Scattered showers continue into Saturday with our highs in the upper 70s and lower 80s throughout South Dakota, the upper 70s and lower 80s throughout Nebraska, the upper 70s and lower 80s throughout Iowa, and the upper 70s and lower 80s throughout southwestern Minnesota. Showers continue into Saturday night with our lows in the upper 50s throughout South Dakota, the upper 50s throughout Nebraska, the upper 50s and lower 60s throughout Iowa, and the upper 50s and lower 60s throughout southwestern Minnesota. And more rain possible throughout Sunday and staying warmer. I'm meteorologist Kara Foster on 570 WNAX. Currently it's 68 degrees.
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7: Thanks for joining us. A new app for the upcoming Trump account is now available. The Department of Treasury said yesterday the next phase of rolling out the Trump accounts, which are these new federal investment options for kids launching July 4, includes encouraging parents to activate the accounts if they've already signed up. Trump accounts are free, tax-deferred investment accounts for kids created by the One Big Beautiful Bill Act. They're similar to custodial brokerage accounts in that they allow parents to invest on behalf of their child. Parents can open an account for any child with a Social Security number, but for kids born between January 1st of 2025 and December 31st of 2028, the Treasury Department will fund the accounts with a one-time deposit of $1,000. For now, the app is mainly for parents to ensure their child's account will be activated ahead of the launch. You can find it in the Apple App Store and Google Play. 8 minutes in front of the hour on This Morning. Once again, here's Nicole Murray.
8: And now, the three big things you need to know. Number one.
9: The United States and Iran have reportedly reached a tentative agreement that would extend their ceasefire by 60 days, lift restrictions on shipping through the Strait of Hormuz, and resume talks on Tehran's nuclear program. Vice President J.D. Vance.
10: There are a couple of issues on the nuclear stuff, the highly enriched stockpile, and also the question of enrichment.
9: President Trump has not yet approved the new deal.
8: Number two.
9: At least three people are dead and five others are injured after a massive fire tore through an apartment complex in Dallas following an explosion. Fire rescue spokesperson Jason Evans discussing who's died.
11: Three people located inside the debris. There are two females and one child of unknown gender.
9: Fire officials said that search and rescue efforts will continue and there could be more fatalities.
8: Number three.
9: A man accused of battery and assault is back in custody nearly a week after he was mistakenly released from a New Orleans jail due to a paperwork error. Sheriff Michelle Woodfork on what went wrong.
12: At the time of the defendant's release, it was not clear to anyone that there were any issues. The court issued the release as normal. Our staff saw no red flags in the system because the notes of the bond cancellation were no longer visible.
9: Police say Drayon Williams turned himself in. A man is dead and a woman has been critically injured after a home exploded in Plainfield Township, Michigan. Police say they believe the husband intentionally set the fire and Tuesday's incident is being investigated as a murder-suicide. The Treasury Department is reportedly preparing to print $250 bills with President Trump's face on them, and it's just waiting for Congress approval. Treasury Secretary Scott Bessent said that while no living person can be on U.S. currency, there is legislation being proposed on Capitol Hill to change that requirement.
7: All right, I got it. Can I jump in here?
9: Okay.
7: Real quick, because something has upset me. I know you're going to do this dog story and all.

0: this, but I have to ask. You have a date tonight.
1: Yes.
0: Okay. Can we just hear a profile of who this guy is?
1: Well, I'd have to look at his dating profile to, like, remember. There's, like, multiple people in my dating apps that I'm talking to right now.
0: You're going out with a guy tonight, and you're not sure who he is or what he does?
1: Well, it's on his profile. I looked at the profile when we chit-chatted.
0: What made you agree to go out with him in the first place tonight?
1: Well, he's handsome, and he seems very understanding of my crazy work hours, okay. Which is rarer than you would think.
0: Okay. Did you like the prison check? Like, is he done time or anything like that? Do we know these things, Nicole?
1: No, we don't.
0: What is happening? What? 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
4: As of a lifetime after a delivery mistake led to thousands of dollars in donations and a chance to retire. 87-year-old Joe Simmons of Vancouver spent the last year and a half delivering food to cover expenses, but one delivery took a weird turn when he showed up at the wrong house. KGW Television says the wrong address happened to belong to Alana Dickey, who noticed Simmons seemed disoriented. She was stunned to learn he was still working. Touched, she gave him $100 and encouraged him to take the rest of the day off. Then she launched the GoFundMe, hoping to raise a few $100 so he could get a few more days off. But strangers responded, and the GoFundMe is now beyond $45,000. Simmons says he can now afford new shoes. Also believes the delivery mix-up happened for a reason. He says Ms. Dickey is his angel. For Nicole Murray and Mike Gavin, I'm Gordon Deal. 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

0: All right, good morning. Welcome to Friday. Holy cow, how did we get to the end of the week this quickly? I know Monday was a holiday, but come on. I'm Tim Borman. Last day of the week, last Friday of the month. I overslept this morning. Yeah, I was like over a half hour late getting here. So if I seem a little bit disjointed, I'm chalking it up to the last day of the week. You know, not an extra 30 minutes of sleep. No, that'd be silly. Critter watch this morning. One raccoon shuffling into the ditch. That's all I saw. What do we got? We got like 68 degrees outside. Shaping up to be a...
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0: Iran to sell oil freely. Iran agrees to not pursue a nuclear weapon, and talks begin on disposing its enriched uranium. There would also be discussions surrounding humanitarian aid for Iran, and a conflict between Israel and Hezbollah in Lebanon would then end.
1: Russia's war in Ukraine has spilled over into Romania again after a drone launched across the border.
2: The drone, packed with explosives, hit the roof of an apartment building in Galati, Romania, starting a fire on the top 10th floor. The city's emergency response agency says a woman and her child are hospitalized with minor injuries, and 70 people are evacuated from the building. The drone was part of an overnight attack on Ukraine. Galati's on the Danube River near the borders of Ukraine and Moldova. A drone crash in Romania last month caused damage, but these are the first injuries.
1: That's Fox's Chris Foster. A big setback for Blue Origin. A big explosion lit up the night sky at Cape Canaveral. A rocket being tested before next week's launch blew up.
3: The mega rocket had been preparing to bring 48 satellites into low Earth orbit in the coming weeks, in a mission that would have expanded Amazon's broadband capabilities. Blue Origin CEO Jeff Bezos says no one was hurt. He says it is also too early to know what caused this blast. He took to X, writing in part, quote, "Very rough day, but we'll rebuild whatever needs rebuilding."
1: That's Fox's Carly Shimkus. 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
1: The search continues in Dallas, Texas for any more victims in an apartment building rocked by a natural gas explosion. Three people were killed, five others injured. Former Attorney General Pam Bondi will go to Capitol Hill this morning facing questions at the House in the ongoing investigation into Jeffrey Epstein's sex trafficking scheme.
6: While Bondi is scheduled to answer the Oversight Committee's questions, this will not be a public hearing. It's a transcribed interview. Cameras and microphones will not be allowed, and Bondi will not be under oath. Bondi was subpoenaed to appear while she led the DOJ, but she refused. Bondi did, however, agree to sit for this transcribed interview.
1: Fox's Gernal Scott. On Wall Street, stocks could rise again. Futures are higher the day after record highs for the Dow, NASDAQ, and S&P 500. It's not even June yet, so there's a lot of baseball left this season, but there's concern they won't play ball next year as talks continue on a new collective bargaining agreement between players and owners.
7: For the first time in over 30 years, Major League Baseball owners are advocating for a hard salary cap to go into effect beginning in 2027. The proposal would cap spending per team at just over $245 million and establish a payroll floor at $171.2 million. As of this year, there are currently 12 teams who do not reach that minimum. The MLB Players Association has previously spoken out against a salary cap. Union head Bruce Meyer responding Thursday in a statement saying in part, quote, "Billionaire owners are not seeking to cap their profits or asset values, only player salaries. The current CBA expires at the end of this season." Tony Genualdo, Fox News.
1: In the NBA playoffs,
8: the Spurs have pulled it off, and there will be a seventh game.
1: The final call on NBC after San Antonio beat Oklahoma City 118-91 to set up a final game tomorrow between the Spurs and defending champion Thunder. The winner plays the Knicks in the NBA Finals. I'm Dave Anthony, Fox News.
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10: And good morning. 5 minutes after 6 a.m. It is Friday, 68 outside. A little bit of cloud cover. Like I said, I drove in sprinkles on the way in. I have not checked the rain gauge here because, like I also said, I overslept. I haven't gotten around to that yet. I'll be doing that here in a few minutes. We'll find out what we got. As far as weather goes for today, though, 50-50 chance of rain throughout the day. Cooler than what we've seen the last couple of days. 78 is our expected high. Winds could gust up to 25. Still

0: A 50% chance of rain overnight. Cloudy skies, overnight low of 61. Then Saturday, 40% chance of rain. Expect a high of 82. That chance of precipitation continuing through Saturday night into Sunday when the odds up to 70%. We're looking for a high on Sunday of around 83. Monday, we kick off the week with a 1 in 3 chance of rain. Other than that, partly sunny at times and a high of around 84 in the forecast, still in the 80s. On Tuesday, Wednesday, and Thursday, as we look that far ahead, but rain in the forecast off and on Wednesday and Thursday again as well. Once again, 68 right now at your WNAX studios. The Yankton Police Department is investigating a spike in vehicle burglaries throughout the city. Assistant Chief Monty Rothenberger says officers have taken a whole lot of reports so far this month.
1: We had a rash of them this month of May. I just pulled some stats. March, we had 1. April, we had 10. And May, so far, we've had 22 with 2 windows broken out where stuff was stolen. So these incidents occurred southwest portion of town, central area of town, and things stolen such as cash, purses, and a wallet.
0: Now, Rothenberger says police did make an arrest on a separate string of thefts back in April, but emphasizes that these new cases, they remain under an active investigation.
1: In April, we did catch a juvenile suspect, and he was charged with several of those 10 that I had mentioned. So that was good, and we collected some evidence from these two, so we'll see what comes our way in the future.
0: Now, the assistant chief says that residents can take simple precautions to protect themselves and their property. Lock your vehicle. Don't leave your keys in your vehicle. Don't leave a key fob in the vehicle. Don't leave valuables in your vehicle, in plain sight, or really not at all. If you have any information, you're asked to call the Yankton PD. That number is 668-5210. Or if you want to remain anonymous, you can contact Crime Stoppers at 665-4440. Iowa Congressman Randy Feenstra's campaign for governor is heading into the final few days leading up to the primary next Tuesday, kicking into high gear. Feenstra picked up a high-profile boost as former Governor Terry Branstad made his first in-person campaign appearance during an event in West Des Moines.
2: Randy Feenstra is the one that I can absolutely am convinced can do it. He's got the record and the experience to represent all of Iowa and to do it very well. Do what you can. The election is close, and he's got to get 35% to win the primary. So that's is a five-way race. It's not easy, but we can do it.
0: Now, the race is turning more negative and aggressive. Actually, more aggressive, a little bit negative. Feenstra's campaign launched a new attack ad targeting fellow Republican Zach Lane over past business investments. That marked really the first major negative ad of the Iowa primary. Lane pushed back, saying that the investment was tied to medical technology at the time, and he called the ad a sign that his campaign is gaining momentum. The developments highlight a very crowded Republican primary. 5 individuals in there. That could splinter the vote. Feenstra says he's confident he can avoid that outcome, but with multiple candidates in the race, the path to a first ballot victory remains uncertain. Is Feenstra concerned over voter fatigue?
3: We just celebrated Memorial Day. You know, 1.4 million soldiers died. We have this great freedom that we can vote freely. We have fair elections. I'm begging everybody, just get out and vote. That's what we do. That's our civic duty of June 2nd.
0: Now, to win outright, a candidate has to clear 35%. If no one reaches that threshold, the nomination will be decided later by party delegates at a state convention. And South Dakota's director of the Division of Criminal Investigation, Dan Satterley, recently stepped down because he was appointed by President Donald Trump to become the next U.S. Marshal for the state of South Dakota. That move was endorsed and supported by Attorney General Marty Jackley as well.
4: We're blessed in South Dakota that Dan Satterley, who was the director of the DCI, has been tapped by President Trump and Leader Thune and Mike Rounds to be the U.S. Marshal. It's nice to have one of our own be in that federal position.
0: Now, that new open slot at the top of the DCI allowed for a promotion, and this week Jackley did just that, promoting Chad Mosteller as the new director of the Division of Criminal Investigation.
4: That was an easy choice. Chad literally started at the DCI as an intern. He's worked his way up in leadership. He's respected amongst the agents and the special

0: assistant AGs, and especially the chiefs and the sheriffs. So he'll do a great job at that.
1: Now, Mosteller, in the past, working with DCI, has also spent time in charge of the law enforcement training program. He served as the interim director of the DCI for a period of time under Attorney General Mark Vargo prior to the appointment of Satterley to that position. We've got cloudy skies, light sprinkle hither and yon, 68 the current temperature. From the WNAX newsroom at 11 minutes after the hour, I'm Tim Borman.
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0: kind of a chilly spring along the Canadian border. Some of those areas have been struggling with emergence, some late planting issues, but this should help to get the crops moving along. This heat is pretty impressive for this time of year across the north. Memorial Day, May 25th, featured some daily record highs. International Falls, Minnesota, right on the Canadian border, 89 degrees on Memorial Day. As you move a little bit further south into ag country, here on South Dakota, 93 degrees and temperatures into the 90s to near 100 degrees over the last couple of days across much of Montana and the Dakotas. That heat continuing into May 26th, all the way up to 96 degrees, a record for the date in Fargo, North Dakota. Those warm weather conditions spreading eastward in time from the northern plains on into the Midwest.
1: But in the central and southern plains, we have been getting some precipitation, which is benefiting most crops.
0: For the central and southern Great Plains, we have also been extremely dry. We've seen the impact on rangeland, pastures, winter wheat, for example. But now that we're moving into summer crop season, there too, a change in the weather pattern. We're not only bringing in some western energy from the Pacific, but we're starting to tap into some Gulf moisture. That is all leading to an increase in shower and thunderstorm activity. Unfortunately, too late for winter wheat. But if you're talking corn or cotton or sorghum or any of the summer crops from that region, this is definitely some good news and a change in the script.
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0: Let's all sing. It's Friday. Here we go. Yeah, hey now.
1: I should be so lucky. Lucky, lucky, lucky.
0: Let your freak flag fly here on a Friday. I like Kylie Minogue, and I'm not embarrassed to say it.
2: A lot of men like Kylie Minogue.
0: That's true. That's true.
2: But you like her music.
0: I like her music. I don't like the Locomotion, but I do like this song a lot.
2: You don't like the Locomotion?
0: Nah. I love the Locomotion. I just don't like her version of it. I don't know why.
2: Well, there are better versions, but I appreciated hers.
0: I could see that. That's an early morning question today. Are there any pieces of music or art or film that you're embarrassed to, let the guys know that you like? Yeah, yeah. Because I know Crawford loves The Notebook. He admitted that one time.
3: That's actually a good movie.
0: Aw. That's nice.
3: Well, I mean, it is. It's real life for a lot of people.
0: Yeah, I know. That's a nice movie that you like there.
3: But there's no embarrassment. I don't have any embarrassment with that.
0: I don't have any embarrassment listening to Kylie Minogue.
3: But that was your question.
0: Well, what are you embarrassed of then?
3: I'm not sure.
0: Well, think about
3: it. I'll think about it.
0: Tim probably has a long list of things he... Well, he doesn't like a lot of things, but I'm sure there's a few things out there.
2: I keep those very close to the vest.
0: Well, your vest is have to open your vest today. We have to take a peek inside your vest. You have to share with the audience. Just one piece. You don't have to, let everything out, but just a little bit.
2: I like some songs from ABBA.
0: Well, I love some songs from ABBA. Steve Emming, our former sports guy.
3: There's no shame there, Tim.
0: Yeah, huge there ABBA is. Fan.
3: That was what the question was. You have to have some shame.
2: There's shame there.
3: I don't think there's shame there.
2: Well, that's because you like The Notebook.
3: Hmm. All right.
0: I guess it's shame on the part of how you feel about it. Maybe it's not what other people think. If you feel embarrassed about it.
2: I mean, shame is an internal thing.

0: than this.
1: Yeah, cry for help.
0: I mean, howdy doody singing a ballad doesn't work for me.
1: And he had long hair, too, on this one, too. Good-looking fella, that Rick Astley. Maybe the song Cry for Help is a cry for help for me. I'm not sure. But all right, well, if you have anything out there as a listening public that, you know, you're willing to share with, you know, three men who would never mock you for anything, you can send those to my cell phone, 605-484-0032. If it's a song, we'll play it, and we'll all have some fun with it this morning. 605-484-0032. That's also the number for Too Drunk to Fish for all your parties, graduations, bar mitzvahs, weddings, you name it. We'd love to play for you. So the Friday edition of the Early Morning Get-Together is always fun. And it's nice to have Steve Crawford here.
2: It's sure fun. So fun.
1: Are you okay over
2: there? Yeah, yeah.
1: All right. Are you in any pain? Do I need to get you?
2: No.
1: There's like two weed stores right down the road here.
2: You know. I'm living my best life.
1: Are you?
2: Absolutely.
1: Well, good. I'm glad to hear it. You know, because...
2: So are the Husker women.
1: Oh, here we go. Did they win their little softball match last night?
2: They finished up late last night.
0: Yeah, it took them 10 innings. See, I paid attention.
2: Two-run walk-off home run.
1: Wow. Not a dry eye in the house, I bet.
2: Won it. Girls get so happy. I mean, the joy on their face is much more happy than joy on guys' faces.
1: Yeah.
2: They are so darn happy to win like that. I mean, they won, 5-3. They were down 2-0, and they tied it up at 2-2. Then they were down 3-2 late in the game. Then it was 3-3, and then they went extra innings because they only go 7 innings in softball.
1: Right.
2: And they went to the 10th inning, and a 2-run home run walk-off. Boom. And when you're in the College World Series, it's double elimination, and you never want to lose your first game because then you're on elimination watch.
1: Oh.
2: So they're 1-0, and they play number one Alabama next. So there you go.
1: Where, when and where is that going to be happening?
2: I think it's tomorrow. They're all played at Oklahoma City, kind of like the guys' baseball World Series, College World Series in Omaha. The women's College World Series is in Oklahoma City.
1: Speaking of Oklahoma City, they lost last night.
2: They were also playing in Oklahoma City, weren't they, last night? Or
1: no.
2: Was that one in the other
1: San Antonio.
2: San Antonio.
1: So the Spurs won 118-91. That'll be forced to a game 7, which
2: that one will be in Oklahoma City.
1: Tomorrow night.
2: All right.
1: I'm kind of pulling for San Antonio. I don't know. We'll see what happens. But the Knicks are waiting in the wings, and they wrapped theirs up earlier this week already. So... Friday, May 29th today is Learn About Composting Day. What do you want to know? I don't know much about composting, but I guess this is the day to learn. It's also National Biscuit Day. Oh, somebody just sent me You Light Up My Life. Debbie Boone. Yeah, that's...
2: Well, yeah, I know, but was that just somebody... being facetious, or do they actually really like? I can't imagine a guy actually liking that song.
0: There's the shame.
2: There's the shame. Yeah. You're right, Tim.
1: Yeah, we'll fire that.
2: Yeah, you light up my. No, we don't need that. We don't need that stuff on the air. This is all right. This is better.
1: This is actually a pretty good song.
2: You got a little
1: soul in there.
2: Yeah. You got a little choir going on there. That's not bad.
1: Yep. Tom Jones, What's New Pussycat, just came across my... What's New Pussycat?
2: Okay. Back in the day, I kind of had a secret envy of Tom Jones.
1: I love Tom Jones.
2: I mean...
1: All those underwear being thrown at him all the time?
2: How he could command, like, every... Well, first of all, the entire crowd would be female.
1: Mm-hmm.
2: And he commanded them just by moving his hand.
1: Him and Elvis.
2: Yeah. Yeah, Tom Jones was the poor man's Elvis.
1: Mm-hmm. Or British Elvis, I guess you could say.
0: I always got him confused with Engelbert Humperdinck.
1: What's new, pussycat? Hold on here.
2: A lot more syllables.
1: What's... I always liked it. did it. It's not unusual.
2: I mean, if you watch old videos of Tom Jones on stage, he had a command about it. He just had he had him in there. He had him in his hand.
1: Yeah, he did.
2: He was the most confident looking.
1: Yeah, he was.
2: Hey, look at me. Hey, ladies.

0: Look at me.
1: What's new, pussycat?
0: Whoa, whoa, whoa.
1: What's new, pussycat? Whoa, whoa, whoa.
0: Yeah, you gotta love Tom Jones. He had a thing there, that's for sure. What else do we have here today? Paperclip day. You still using paperclips for anything?
2: Oh, yeah.
0: On occasion? National Biscuit Day, if I didn't already say that. National Heat Awareness Day. Now, I am seeing reports from meteorologists, including Mr. Hare, that say next week or the week after, we're going to see very, very warm temperatures.
2: We just saw that a few days ago.
0: Yeah, you know what we used to call that?
2: Summer?
0: Summer! We used to call that summer! Now, there could be a few days where we see 90-degree temperatures, maybe even the low 100s. That happened all the time when I was a kid.
2: Still does.
0: Yeah, we've become so soft now. The weather people think we're soft. They really do. Yeah, in the wintertime, I'm soft. But in the summertime,
2: yeah,
0: I love this
2: temperature. Yeah, I was going to say, I mean, they're not wrong.
0: Yeah. But I already saw somebody posted last night one of these paranoid weather. It wasn't Mitchell 911 or whoever it was. But they're already saying, oh, with this super El Nino, get ready for one of the worst winters ever.
2: You're their target. I mean, especially in the winter. You're like,
0: I wrote back to them. I wrote back on their post last night. You barely get things right 6 days out, let alone 6 months out.
2: They do with what they can with the information provided.
0: Not these idiots that just start up their own little sites.
2: Okay, yeah. You shouldn't even be following them.
0: That look for the worst possible scenario.
2: Hit that little X in the upper right-hand corner.
0: That's what I
2: never want to hear from you again.
0: I got rid of them. They're no longer on my my list. So, what else we have here? It's National 529 Day. Today's the 29th. I don't know what we'll have to look that up, whatever that is. Put a pillow on your fridge day and World Digestive Health Day are your made-up days today. Well, something that's not made up is our wonderful trips, and we've got a bunch of them for you. I tell you what.
2: Well, I tell you.
0: You should go on a trip.
2: We've got Vikings weekends. There are 10 total Vikings getaways, and 9 of them are in Minneapolis. One of them is in the Superdome in New Orleans. We've got the opening game. It's the Vikings against the Green Bay Packers. That's the weekend of September 12 and 13, and then 8 more. Plus the 9th after that. 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
0: All right, 6:31 weather forecast for today and the weekend. Looks pretty good. We could see some off and on rain chances. 50% chance of showers and a little cooler today than we've seen. About 78 for the high, already 68 right now. Showers and thunderstorms, 50% chance tonight, a low of 61. 40% chance of storms after 3 tomorrow, high of 82. Then Sunday, showers likely, maybe a thunderstorm, high of 83. Monday, 30% chance of showers, high of 84. 84 and dry on Tuesday, then more showers and thunderstorms enter in. 85 for you on Wednesday.
2: Yeah, lots of chances of rain over the next several days.
0: Yeah, more chances. Yeah. I don't know what Jim's doing out there. He's out there doing like pantomime or something. He's here early. He's usually here about 7. He's here. 6:32, he can maybe
2: he's doing
0: explain
2: a rain
0: himself.
2: Dance.
0: I don't know what he's doing out there. I'm just, anyway.
2: He's doing an interpretive dance.
0: So, okay, here we go. We'll do some news, and either we do this, or maybe we make this the new news sounder. Yeah! Time for news! Yeah, yeah. Hey now. What do you think?
2: Yeah, that sounds
0: there
2: good.
0: You go.
3: It's not unusual to be loved by anyone.
0: Jim Remler here. What's going on?
4: It's raining.
0: Oh, okay.
4: That was my fingers kind of doing the rain thing.
2: It's
4: and
2: sprinkling.
4: I was trying, and I was holding an umbrella. Couldn't you tell my
2: sprinkling.
4: Pantomime? Sprinkling.
0: You're not very good at pantomime.
4: But it's sprinkling.
0: You may be a good actor, but the whole pantomime thing, you need some work. So. All right, in the world of news this morning, there was, did you see that rocket explode? I was looking at that this morning here. This is crazy.
2: They always explode until they, we can't do that.
0: Yeah. Those are hopefully the unmanned ones that they're doing that stuff with.
2: They put puppies in there.
0: No, they didn't put any puppies in there last night.
2: That rocket was full of puppies.
0: No,
2: they
0: it
2: have
0: was
2: to do that.
0: Not.

0: to, you know, check on how things work when it gets really hot.
1: Yeah.
2: I mean, it was massive, the explosion last night. It was the... Was that one of Elon Musk's?
3: That was one of Jeff Bezos.
2: Oh.
0: Yeah. They're competing against each other.
2: I kind of feel bad.
3: Bezos, his outfit is...
2: Blue Horizon.
3: They've got the contracts to try and come up with lunar landers and all that stuff for when they try to land on the moon. So now...
2: They got a little work to do.
3: Yeah, this might put a little wrinkle in
2: there. Yeah, they got to work a little bit. In the world of the Iran war, a tentative...
0: They're real close.
2: They're very close. They're
0: getting close.
2: Yeah, make sure you buy oil trade stocks that are... Sell them today.
0: Gary, getting very close.
2: Very close. We're very close again.
0: Wait a second. No, we're not. We're going to bomb them again.
2: Yeah. But then we don't bomb them.
0: But it's close.
2: But we're close. And we got a deal. But we don't. Possibly a 60-day ceasefire and the reopening of the Strait of Hormuz has been reached. That's according to U.S. sources now awaiting the approval of Iran and Trump. Iran says it targeted an American airbase. This was yesterday when they did this, a response to new U.S. attacks. So we're a little ways off yet, I think, as we keep going.
0: We're going to have a ceasefire.
2: We're in a ceasefire.
0: I thought we were already in a ceasefire.
2: It's just... Okay. Michigan Governor Gretchen Whitmer, she's not going to run for president in 2028. She said that, rebuffing assumptions that she would join the crowded Democratic primary race.
0: Is it crowded?
2: Supposedly.
0: I don't know who.
2: You're going to have Booty Judge, the judge of the booty.
0: Have they said that?
2: And,
0: I don't know any of this.
2: Gavin Newsom.
0: Yeah,
2: this is all speculation.
0: Okay.
2: You know, so there you go. And who we got on the Republican side, you'll have you'll probably have Trump, and you'll have J.D. Vance, and, Vance. Nobody, if Trump runs again, nobody will run against him. He's not supposed to run again, but, you know. The stretch between Memorial Day and Labor Day is the deadliest time of year for teen drivers. That's what they're saying in the, state of South Dakota and nationwide, too. The CDC says teens are three times more likely to be involved in a fatal crash during these 100 days because they're out doing more stuff. We used to do keggers and stuff on the summertime and did fun stuff. And what do the kids do now?
3: I don't know.
2: Yeah. I mean, we used to go party. They don't party anymore.
0: Yeah.
2: Nobody knows. Kids, if you're listening this morning, please go ahead and send those in to me, 605-484-0032. Tell us what you're doing this summer. We want to know.
3: They're making TikToks.
2: They are. They're making a lot of TikToks. I made one yesterday about all the bugs on my car.
3: You did make one yesterday.
2: You know, and I think the key to these things is to keep them short. That was under 10 seconds.
3: Yep. Shorter the better.
2: Quick hitters. You don't need to explain everything. You don't need to do... things that, are embarrassing, perhaps, to you. South Dakota allows licenses, of course, at 14 and a half, and that raises the risk, they say here. The state has ranked 9th nationally in teen fatal crashes. So the kids, when they get their license early, can run into problems.
0: The earlier that you get your license, obviously, the more the chance that bad things are going to happen.
2: Yankton is going to host 10 major archery events starting in June through October, bringing top athletes from more than 50 countries to the NFAA.
0: You know, when they first built the archery center just down the street down here, I thought, wow, that's really cool. This is a really big deal for Yankton. And it is economically.
2: Mm-hmm.
0: But you start looking at it like, I don't know who any of these people are. they're in town and they're world class, and it's like everybody in town goes, meh.
2: Yeah, but in the archery community,
0: but that's not a big community. Let's be honest here. The archery community is kind of a small exclusive.
2: Is Slovan Tidwell going to be there this
0: exactly.
2: weekend?
0: Exactly.
2: Oh, Slovan Tidwell, he's the best.
0: Yeah. Exactly.
2: So organizers expect at least 2,000 athletes.
0: It's a big deal for the economic activity.
2: About $3 million, they say, with the season wrapping with two World Archery Championships in the fall. So, They should do fireworks.

0: fireworks after that. They do fireworks mm-hmm. after everything else. Maybe we got some leftovers. I don't know.
1: I'll tell you what, the hotels next door are going to be chock full
0: of archers.
1: Rates are going to be real high.
0: Yeah. Even the one down a little bit farther?
1: Yeah, yeah. The Yankton Inn? Oh, yeah. That'll be full of people.
0: I always like that they have like a beer sign on the front. Like a beer company makes those, you know, Mylar signs that change out every now and then. Because it was an Econo Lodge and it was all kinds.
1: It was a Super 8.
0: It was a Super 8. Now it's the Yankton Inn?
1: It's the Yankton Inn. Yeah.
0: So we hope for nothing but the best for those folks. And finally, Travis Kelce will be adding baseball to his portfolio. He is becoming a minority owner of the Cleveland Guardians. The Chiefs tight end has followed Patrick Mahomes into pro sports investing. Baseball was Kelce's first dream. He once hoped to play in the majors before choosing
1: probably
0: football.
1: Probably not a bad investment. The NFL is probably the best investment.
0: He's got to do something with all that money, all that podcast money he's making.
1: Yeah.
0: Being on a show. Whoa, I'm on a podcast. I'm dating Taylor Swift. Well, I'm on a podcast.
1: His podcast actually does quite well. So, I mean.
0: Have you listened to it? Is it any good?
1: Yeah, I've watched clips. And, you know, a couple of brothers talking about sports. I mean, if that's what you like.
0: Yeah, I don't know. How do you make money in the podcasting? You know,
1: they advertise. They have like millions of followers.
0: Uh-huh.
1: I mean, when they do the podcast, they'll have a million downloads on just one. You can make pretty good cash on that.
0: Yeah.
1: How many we got?
0: A couple of thousand.
1: Yeah. I'm saying they do pretty well.
0: Mm-hmm.
1: I mean, they do better than probably anyone radio, even in New York.
0: Well, why don't you date someone famous
1: and
0: then maybe we can get something going here.
1: Yeah.
0: You know?
1: It's not easy to have a successful podcast because there's a lot of them out there that nobody listens to.
0: Oh, there's so many podcasts.
1: Yeah, but the ones that do well, do real well.
0: One of my best friends out in Rapid City, I was mocking him yesterday because he has 4 podcasts.
1: Mocking who?
0: Oh, my friend Trent. Yeah.
1: He has 4 podcasts?
0: 4 podcasts.
1: That's a lot of work.
0: Part of.
1: That's a lot of work for not much movement.
0: Yeah. I haven't looked at his numbers, but when you're splitting yourself across 4 of them, that's got to be a bit much. We're going to take a quick break here. We'll play some embarrassing tunes because I got a bunch of them in here this morning. I won't share your identities, but I will share your embarrassing songs. And if you've got any you want to share with us, we'll play them this morning. 605-484-0032. Just shoot me a text. That seems to be the easiest way to do it. We try to do emails, and we never get much response. So just shoot me a text, and we'll keep this Friday morning going. 641, Tim's got news. Much more coming up here. 570 WNAX.
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2: 6:44 here, 570 WNAX. According to meteorologist Jim Remler, it's sprinkling outside.
3: It is a very, very light sprinkle. I just stepped out.
2: Yeah.
3: Check the rain gauge.
2: Because there's nothing in it, I'm assuming. Right?
3: Not a darn thing. And I drove in sprinkles all the way in this morning.
2: Yeah, it looks like it's coming up from Nebraska, some sprinklage. But I didn't have anything on the way down here today, so whatever rain's going to happen this morning should be fairly light. There'll be more chances for it throughout the weekend. We'll talk more about that throughout the morning here on 570 WNAX. Right now, Tim's got news. What's going on?
3: We're going to repeat, because I was going to talk about all the archery stuff coming to Yankton this summer. Also, we've got quite the case, I guess you'd call it, coming out of Watertown. A shooting investigation has resulted in attempted murder charges for a juvenile. We're going to tell you about it after we check in with Fox News.
4: Fox News, I'm Gianna Gelosi. The U.S. and Tehran have reached a tentative deal to extend the current ceasefire by 60 days after days of back-and-forth strikes.
5: Just yesterday, the U.S. intercepted 5 one-way attack drones launched by Iran and destroyed a 6th drone as it was about to launch. In return, Iran launched ballistic missiles and a drone at Kuwait, seemingly targeting a U.S. military base there.
4: Fox's Jeff Paul, the agreement still needs the president's signature. Rail service in and out of New York City paralyzed after an Amtrak train caught fire in a tunnel.
6: 5 railroad employees reportedly hurt. Fire officials say an engine on an Amtrak train went up in flames. 2 of the injured employees are in serious condition. All New Jersey Transit, Long Island Railroad, and Amtrak train lines into Penn Station currently suspended.
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3: WNAX News. It helps if I turn my microphone on. I just saw your blue light come on. Thought I was good. It is 6:46, 68 outside. On our way today to a high of only around 78. A lot cooler than what we've seen the last couple of days. But we're going to have a 50-50 chance of rain throughout the course of the day. Also, still 50% chance of rain overnight tonight as the lows drop down to 61. Then for the weekend, rain all weekend, Saturday, Sunday, both nights, 40 to 50% odds. Actually, we could get up to 70 or 80% at times. We're looking for a high of around 82, 83 on both Saturday and Sunday. Next week, we kick off the new week on Monday with a 1 in 3 chance of showers and a high of around 84. Should be clearing by Monday afternoon. We'll keep an eye on the forecast, let you know if it changes. A 16-year-old from Wilmot is facing attempted murder charges after a shooting investigation in Watertown. Police were called late Wednesday morning to the southwest part of the city for a report of shots fired, and it involved a stolen vehicle. Officers say a woman was shot at by someone connected to that vehicle, which had been reported stolen earlier in the day. Investigators found evidence that a firearm had been discharged inside a residence. The stolen vehicle was later located. 4 suspects were taken into custody without incident. The 16-year-old is being charged with attempted first-degree murder, aggravated assault, use of a firearm in a felony, burglary, possession of a stolen vehicle, along with some other counts. 3 others are also facing charges. 21-year-old Akari Bergman of Corona is charged as an accessory along with burglary and contributing to the delinquency of a minor. 19-year-old Isabella Rios of Watertown and a 14-year-old juvenile are both being charged with burglary and possession of a stolen vehicle. Police say that investigation is ongoing. And you heard Scott talk about it. Yankton's gearing up for a major summer and fall filled with archery. 10 large events are going to be hosted between June and October. The season kicks off in early June and then builds towards 2 back-to-back World Archery Championships in late September and early October. That will bring in top competitors, including Olympians and world medalists from around the globe, some of whom Scott

0: Hot Nose. Events will be centered at the NFAA Easton Yankton Archery Center. Additional activities are planned at Lewis and Clark Recreation Area in partnership with the South Dakota Game, Fish, and Parks. The economic impact, that's projected to top $3 million just for the Yankton area. Local organizers say volunteer and sponsorship opportunities will be opening up soon. So check it out. We've got 69 degrees, overcast skies, light sprinkles on your Friday morning. From the WNAX newsroom, I'm Tim Borman.
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3: 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WNAX.

0: you trying to make Crawford not come back in here?
1: Hey, this was the subject this morning. You know, this is the territory we're covering. The person who requested this does not give their name, and nor should you have to. But
0: no.
1: But
0: it's not that bad.
1: 50 million Debbie Boone fans can't be wrong. This thing was number one for, what was it, look here? 1977 was the year for this one. Let's all sing. You light up my life. 10 consecutive weeks at number one. Although Shaboozy was number one for 41 weeks with the bar song.
0: So. Yep. Hey, okay. This is taking a hard left turn. Number one, I do not mind this Debbie Boone song. I don't care if it's embarrassing. I don't mind it. It transports me back in time to a gentler and more innocent period of my life.
1: Sure.
0: And I like that. The Shaboozy song, I don't, God help me, I don't know why, but I had a Kids Bop ad that popped up in my Facebook feed.
1: Right.
0: A Kids Bop on tour or some nonsense, and their newest Kids Bop. And it's the Kids Bop kids singing Shaboozy, a bar song.
1: Mm-hmm.
0: There's something inherently wrong with kids singing.
1: Are they singing the "Someone Get Me a Double Shot of Whiskey"? Me and Jack Daniels got a history. Are they singing those lyrics in that song?
0: I did not listen that close. I heard what the song was, and I quickly scanned past it. And then when I thought, I wonder what lyrics they were singing, you know how ads disappear on Facebook.
1: Oh, I'm sure the Kids Bop version's somewhere. I'll find it this morning.
0: I'm sure it's not good.
1: Someone get me a double shot of root beer. Me and A&W got a history or something like that.
0: Probably.
1: Could very well be. So, I've got a whole list of somewhat embarrassing songs. That Charlene song is much worse than this one.
0: Oh, way, way, way, way worse.
1: Yeah, this is terrible, but that one's even worse. And I don't think we'll even think about playing that. So I don't know if Debbie Boone scared off Crawford or what he's got going on, but this is the Crawford Free Zone segment, I guess. So, weather-wise, it's cloudy out there, but it's already warm. It's already 68, and about 80 will be the high today. Oh, she really gets going here at the end. This was from a movie, in fact. It was from a movie called You Light Up My Life, and the lead actress did the song originally in the movie, and it didn't go anywhere. But when Debbie Boone, daughter of Pat Boone, by the way, put it together, 10 weeks at number one. So 50-50 shot at showers today is what they're saying right now. 78 for the high, 61 with more showers tonight. Pretty much we're going to carry shower chances and thunderstorm chances with us all the way through Monday night right now. So 61 tonight, 82 tomorrow with more showers possible. The best chance of showers and storms will be tomorrow night late after 1 a.m. Low 59, about an 80% chance. And then showers, maybe a thunderstorm

0: Monday, about a 70% chance then, and a high of 83 Monday. Chance of showers in the afternoon, high of 84. Dry Tuesday, 84, 85. Wednesday, Thursday, 86. So I think it's the week after the next one here that we could be seeing some extreme temperatures. You know, it used to be nice when the forecasters were able to just say, you know, the next week is going to do this and the next week is going to do that. And now they're all about what's going to happen 2 weeks down the line. And sometimes they're right and sometimes they're wrong. But like I said, I can't get too upset about temperatures in the 90s in June because we used to have summer all the time. Remember? Remember those days?
1: Summer. Is that when it gets hot?
0: I think so. Back when you'd grab yourself a couple of flavor ices and enjoy the weather, I guess. We got to roll here. We got a bunch of other stuff we got to take care of.
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3: It doesn't just raise the bar, it is the bar. It's 7 o'clock.
4: It's still not a done deal. I'm Dave Anthony, Fox News. A plan that President Trump has not signed off on yet to extend the Iran ceasefire for 60 days. Vice President Vance tells reporters Iran wants a deal.
5: And they want to open the Straits of Hormuz. We want them to open the Straits of Hormuz. There are a couple of issues on the nuclear stuff, the highly enriched stockpile, and also the question of enrichment.
4: Fox's Jeff Paul reports from Dubai.
6: This feels like this is the closest we have been to seeing the U.S. and Iran agree to a deal since the start of the war. But in another sense, we've sort of been here before where a deal feels imminent and then nothing happens. And complicating matters this time, this recent back and forth between the U.S. and Iran.
4: Referencing U.S. military shooting down Iran drones that targeted a commercial ship and attacking boats laying mines in Iran, targeting a U.S. base in Kuwait. Ukraine's President Volodymyr Zelensky is warning that Russia is preparing another major attack. Hours after a Russian drone fired at Ukraine crossed into Romania, hitting an apartment building, causing a fire that left two people injured. Romania, in response, is asking NATO for more anti-drone weaponry. A massive fireball lit up Cape Canaveral in Florida last night.
7: The Blue Origin rocket exploding during a test of its engines. A static fire engine test is when the rocket's engines are ignited and they run at full thrust, but the vehicle is unable to go anywhere during the test. The rocket was uncrewed, and thankfully no one on the ground nearby was hurt.
4: That's Fox's Marianne Rafferty. Blue Origin CEO Jeff Bezos says they don't know yet what went wrong, but will rebuild. A California eighth grader, W-O-N, the Scripps National Spelling Bee.
8: Chikungunya.
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4: 14-year-old Shrey Parikh correctly spelled 32 words in 90 seconds in a final round spell off, seven more than the runner-up. 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
4: The head of the World Health Organization has gone to Congo, the epicenter of an Ebola outbreak, as more badly needed medical equipment arrived sent by the European Union. There are just over 1,000 suspected Ebola cases and more than 200 deaths. Meanwhile, a court in Kenya has blocked a U.S. plan to set up a quarantine facility in that country for any U.S. citizens exposed to Ebola in Africa. But Kenyans are worried about the virus being brought there.
12: The facilities meant for Americans who are still asymptomatic of the potentially deadly disease. It'll also be equipped to provide advanced care for U.S. citizens who develop symptoms until they can be evacuated. Those who are evacuated won't be going back to the States. Instead, the official says they'll be sent to third country.

0: countries because it's faster. Meanwhile, Secretary of State Marco Rubio has said we cannot and will not allow any cases of Ebola to enter the United States. Jill Nato, Fox News.
1: Also in Kenya, 8 female students have been arrested, suspected of arson in yesterday's fire at a girls' boarding school that killed 16 children, injured 79 others. In Dallas, Texas, they're searching for any more victims of an apartment building explosion.
2: We responded to a gas leak, reported gas leak. Our first responders, while they were en route to that gas leak, a subsequent explosion occurred.
1: Dallas Fire and Rescue Deputy Chief Mark Berry, at least 3 people were killed, 5 others injured. On Wall Street, could be another record day. Stock futures are rising the morning after the Dow, the NASDAQ, and the S&P 500 closed at all-time highs. In the NBA playoffs, the Spurs force a Game 7. Victor Wembanyama scored 28 points to lead San Antonio past Oklahoma City 118-91 on NBC. The Spurs and defending champion Thunder play one more time tomorrow. The winner will face the New York Knicks in the NBA Finals. I'm Dave Anthony. This is Fox News.
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4: And good morning, 5 minutes after 7. It's Friday, May 29th, last Friday of May. 68 outside, overcast skies, light sprinkles just a little bit ago. Nothing in the rain gauge to show for it, but light sprinkles drove in them on the way into work as well. As far as the forecast for today goes, we do have a 50-50 chance of rain throughout the day. 78, 79, that's going to be our high. Wind's going to gust up to 25 at times. Overnight tonight, still a 50% chance of precipitation as the lows drop to 61. 40% chance of rain on your Saturday with a high of 82. Up to a 80% chance on Saturday night. 70% all day Sunday with a high of 83. 40% chance overnight Monday. We kick off the week with a 1 in 3 chance and a high of around 84. The record high on this date set back in 1934. We hit 106 degrees. The record low is in 1947, 30. Yesterday, 89 for a high, 64 the low here at the WNAX studios. Current temperatures around the region this morning, 68 in Fargo, 60 in Jamestown. The Twin Cities are at 62. 65 in Fergus Falls, Des Moines has 62, Cherokee checks in with 63, Sioux City reports 65, Lincoln says they've got 65, it's 60 in Ainsworth and across South Dakota, starting on the west side, 58 in Rapid City, 64 in Pier, Aberdeen is at 62, Brookings has 64, the old hometown of Korska, 64, and here at the WNAX studios, we are sitting at 68 on your Friday morning. 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They will tell you how to buy it, how to sell it. They'll talk to you about it. 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They are located in Sioux Falls. A Republican divide in South Dakota that has reshaped legislature 2 years ago is back on the ballot this coming Tuesday. It's bigger, it's better funded, and with higher turnout expected in a very competitive primary, it's something to talk about. New campaign finance reports show at least $2 million have already been spent by more than 20 groups trying to influence Republican legislative primaries across the state. The stakes are high. In 2024, 14 incumbent Republican lawmakers were defeated by challengers from within their own party, many over a controversial carbon pipeline proposal and broader questions about property rights and economic development. That fight did not end with the election. Pipeline opponents went on to flip legislative leadership, pass a ban on eminent domain for carbon pipelines, and take control of the state GOP. Now, 10 of those lawmakers that were ousted in 24 are trying to win their seats back, and they have heavy backing from political action committees tied to business leaders and economic development interests. On one side, the groups are aligned with lawmakers like Sioux Falls Representative Taylor Rehfeldt. They're pouring hundreds of thousands of dollars into races, arguing that voters want less political theater and more focus on jobs, growth, and stability. On the other side, current House Majority Leader Scott Odenbach and allied conservatives say that outside money is just a push by the business class to regain control and weaken grassroots influence. The divide, it's stretching beyond pipelines now. It's fueling debates over data centers, incentives for business, the overall role of state government in economic development. Several high-profile primary rematches are going to test that divide. That includes races featuring

0: former lawmakers trying to reclaim the seats that they lost just 2 years ago. In Iowa, Congresswoman Ashley Hinson is taking her Senate campaign on the road in the final days leading up to the primary. She held a rally last night in Lamar's. She is seeking the Republican nomination to replace U.S. Senator Joni Ernst. She's facing off in that primary against Jim Carlin from Sioux City, both on the Republican ticket. Hinson currently represents Northeast Iowa in the House. She says her focus in the Senate would be lowering the cost of health care and energy while expanding support for working families. She says that that includes more flexible child care options and policies aimed at helping parents balance work and home life. Now, Hinson points to her personal experience as both a lawmaker and a mother, saying that it helps shape her approach to policy.
1: I know how expensive it is to fill up my minivan with gas. I know what it's like to have to run to the grocery store because your teenage boys have eaten everything you bought in 2 days. I know what it's like to write a check for childcare because I've been there as a working mom myself.
0: Now in Congress, Hinson says she has already introduced legislation aimed at helping Iowans save for their first home. She says that that common sense approach is what she plans to bring to the Senate if elected. And in South Dakota, lawmakers passed two property tax reform bills during this past session. Lieutenant Governor Tony Van Huysen says that homeowners have not seen the impact of those bills yet, but relief is on the way.
2: The governor is very proud of what we have already been able to achieve. You know, Governor Roden got passed the largest property tax cut in state history. People will see that on their tax bills in January. I've had some people say, well, I haven't seen property tax relief. Well, that's because it passed in March, and you'll see it in January.
0: Now, one measure allows counties to cut property taxes by raising local sales taxes.
2: Right now, counties really have to rely almost entirely on property tax, kind of a one-legged stool. This will give county commissions or county voters the opportunity to shift a little of that burden off of homeowner property tax and on to a sales tax of up to half a cent in their county.
0: Van Huysen said he expects some counties to take that step later this summer as commissions begin to weigh their options. Even then, he also adds, voters still have a say. Residents can petition to put any county decision onto the ballot and take it to a public vote. Overcast sky, 68 degrees, Friday morning, light sprinkles. I think that covers all the essentials. From the WNAX newsroom at 11 minutes after the hour, I'm Tim Borman.
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2: Nicole Murray with Your Money Now. Shares of Innovent Biologics rose 10% after the company entered a deal with pharmaceutical giant Pfizer to develop oncology medicines. The partnership includes licensing, co-development, and co-commercialization opportunities across a diverse portfolio of antibody drug conjugates. Shares of LG Electronics surged nearly 24% after the company announced a series of automotive innovations built with technology from Alphabet's Google. The South Korean company said its system can control multiple displays with different aspect ratios at the same time by using a single on-chip. Shares of Samsung Electronics surged by roughly 6% after the company said it had begun shipping samples of its latest high-bandwidth memory chip to its customers globally. Samsung's 12-layer HBM4E chip, which is described as an industry first, can reach speeds of up to 16 gigabits per second. Futures are up this morning after reports of a possible Iran peace deal surfaced. Dow futures are up by more than 100 points. That's Your Money Now.
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0: Sitting back, taking a deep breath, and digesting what's moving our markets. I'm Keith Wenberg with your Farm News Update. That's exactly what our traders have been doing, taking a deep breath and digesting what's going on, looking over the factors that are playing a role within our markets. Brian Doherty is with Total Farm Marketing based out of West Bend, Wisconsin.
1: Yeah, with hindsight, things went on sale last week, and as we were talking off the air, sometimes the market, it just goes down so quick, so fast that you question it, right? Well, what's really behind it? And then you see a day like today, and you go, well, I'm not sure there was a lot behind it. Probably liquidation, three-day weekend, worries about the placement number and the cattle on feed, which was, of course, on the heavier side, not a surprise there. There were pasture condition issues due to dry weather. You're not changing the supply, though. Maybe we're starting to see now on Wednesday here, too, a little bit better feedback that the weekend disappearance from Memorial Day was on the good side. Maybe a little more factual, and that retailers are back stocking up and picking up inventory. So I'm looking at all of those variables, plus technicals. After you kind of punch down like this, those who are short kind of learn in the cattle market, put your buy stops pretty tight, and the market, you know, can move quickly. So you want to get kicked out sooner than later if you're short. That may be part of today's story.
0: And as we turn our attention towards the hog market, we are seeing cash prices essentially ranging from $92 on up to $95.
1: I think the market is responding to a general setback. If you look at the futures market or even the cash cutouts, those type of things, prices peaked in March. It's now end of May, right? So you've had almost 3 months, March, April, and now May, of down, down, down, and starting to see some, I think, new money just starting to buy into the whole livestock. Again, meat sector is good. Let's step back a little bit.
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0: Tim, you got a problem with this song?
1: It's very disco-y, but, I mean, it's disco-y.
0: Disco-y is not a bad thing. Here we go.
2: How do you like it? How do you like it?
0: Hi, Steve! How are you?
3: Pretty good.
0: Good to see you. It is 68 out there on our way to 79 today. I just call it 80, but not much sun. Clouds, a few sprinkles out there this morning. Lots of chances of rain over the weekend, which if you have weekend plans might, I don't know, hamper them a little bit, but we'll keep an eye on that. We'll do a full forecast here in a little while. All these ads coming to an end next Tuesday.
3: Until
0: the runoff happens.
3: Runoff happens.
0: Yeah, but the majority of all these secondary ads, all these schlub races, I call them.
3: What are the schlub races?
0: That's all the district stuff and all this. The thing I like about all these ads.

0: so vote for me.
1: Yeah.
0: Or I hunt pheasant, vote for me.
1: I see a lot of guys, one of them.
0: I wear a cowboy hat, vote for me.
1: Climbing into a tractor and driving it around, and it's like, uh-huh, so?
0: And you see, and the social media posts by most politicians, they're always pictures of them. Like, why don't you show me something compelling, something interesting of what you've come across in your travels, right?
1: Right.
0: I just don't want to see a picture of, and it's not just one picture, because they'll post like, you know, 10 pictures, every one of them of them, which is really not all that compelling.
1: Boy, don't we know that, Tim.
2: Right? Yeah.
1: Pictures, videos of ourselves.
2: Yeah, well, need to be compelling.
1: Yeah.
2: Be real.
1: Uh-huh.
2: Be likable.
1: Yeah.
2: Don't give me shtick, don't give me skits.
1: It's got to be tough. It really has to be tough because we face that issue here every day.
0: Well, what I'm saying is it doesn't always have to be completely about you.
1: Oh.
0: That's what I'm saying.
1: Yeah. Well, they're politicians. It's even worse than us. Everything's always...
0: Yeah, I know, but it doesn't... If you make a post on social media and there's 10 pictures of you, that doesn't make me like or any more so than before. Oh, hey, 10 more pictures of you. Right? I mean, tell me something that you're going to try to solve. But, you know, some problem that you're going to figure out. Give me a little more substance.
1: Have you shared that advice with Vaughn?
0: Yeah, well, he's not a politician.
1: That's true. Yeah, we're and me for that matter too. We're right. Just what you're bringing up right now is in Tim and my wheelhouse. We were just discussing this and how do we make these videos compelling and how do we make people not hate us for all the videos that we.
2: So we don't turn into our favorite people.
1: Oh, God, those two.
0: In Des Moines?
1: Oh.
2: Yeah.
1: Oh, they're part of our company.
0: Their problem is with their videos. No,
2: there's more than one problem.
0: They're way too long.
1: Yeah.
2: No, their problem is that just they're inherently unlikable people.
0: Well.
1: They've made themselves into that.
2: Oh. Yeah, they probably aren't, but they've made themselves very unlikable.
1: Yeah. Right now, a politician out there with the guys out in the farm and climbing tractors.
0: I'm driving a tractor.
1: Riding a horse.
0: Look at me.
1: Rah!
0: I'm just like you.
1: No, you're
0: not. Vote for me.
1: No, you're not. You're nothing like these people. It's crazy. So, but yeah, the first wave of political ads will be done Tuesday. Then you got the primaries, and then you got the election coming up here in, you know, November. So
0: yep. So we got more stuff.
1: Yeah, I don't think we've had an onslaught of ads like this in quite a few election cycles, though, have we? I mean, this one's
2: new. This is more so than we've seen in quite a few years.
1: This is a little crazy. It's crazy. So, welcome to our program here, 68. Steve goes on trips. He's got a bunch of trips. We're talking Vikings today. What else you got going on?
0: Well, we've got our fall foliage flyaways. Yeah, there's a couple of them, actually. There's the traditional fall foliage flyaway, in which we fly into Boston and run around the New England states. And that's fantastic. That's in early October. And then in later October... we fly into Atlanta and run around in Georgia, South Carolina, and North Carolina. The Smoky Mountains are fantastic because they have their own fall foliage. It's just a little later in the year because, you know, it's farther south. And you can go on either one of those fall foliage flyaways, or the really cool thing is you could go on both.
1: Mm.
0: Find the details at WNEXtrips.com.
1: I watched a brief history of Whataburger last night. Came across that. There's a YouTube channel called Weird Food History.
0: Yeah.
1: It's really good, that channel. But they were talking about the history of Whataburger. The nearest one we have is in Kansas City. But there's like 600 of them in Texas.
0: Mm-hmm.
1: Big thing. And I bring this up because you keep talking about, I'd like a cheeseburger at 6 in the morning. They serve their menu 24/7.
0: Yeah.
1: You can get a cheeseburger there. So we need one of those up here.
0: Well, if you see or serve a burger at 6 in the morning, that's great.
1: And Patrick Mahomes owns the two of them, I think, in Kansas City.
0: Is that right?
1: So, you know, we should do a trip down there and we'll go have burgers in the morning. I think I have a Did You Know, if you're ready, for the Friday edition of the Did You Know. This is an important statistic because Steve Crawford goes to New York City at least twice a year, right?

0: the summer and around Christmas time?
1: A couple of times in the summer and around Christmas time.
0: Did you know there are more people living in New York City than there are in 39 of the 50 states?
1: Yeah.
0: A lot of people there. And people always think, oh, New York full of rude people and jerks. They're very nice people. In fact, the people that are rude jerks in New York City are the tourists. Because they think they can, you know.
1: In a big city, you've got all kinds of people. You can find rude people. You can find very nice people.
0: You can find rude people in this building sometimes.
1: Kinds of people.
0: Yeah, I know. I'm just
1: people,
0: saying.
1: People, people.
0: But New York City is, we found the people there just very nice and had a great experience.
1: Yeah, when you went, had a nice time.
0: Yeah, in fact, we're still friends with Joey from the hotel. He retired from the hotel. Oh, he quit?
1: Yeah. Had enough.
0: Oh, really?
1: Yeah.
0: Oh, okay. Well, he retired from...
1: Yes, he retired.
0: From the hotel.
1: He got a few dollars from his parents.
0: Oh, did he?
1: Well, I mean, you know, an inheritance.
0: Well, that's good for him. Very happy for him. He was a nice guy. He's in New York. He had that New York accent. Yeah. You know, the whole nine yards. So, yeah. So that's your Did You Know this morning. And you should really look into the New York City trips. That the town is not nearly as intimidating as some people may put it to be. You know, some politicians are, oh, you don't want to go there. You're 5 minutes, you're going to get raped and robbed, maybe at the same time. You know, it doesn't happen. New York is, I never felt unsafe the whole time.
2: You sound disappointed.
0: Maybe a little. I don't know. With part of it, but
1: We got a few hotel rooms left for our getaway in July, which is almost next month, by the way. And you can find our New York getaways in July and also December at wnextrips.com.
0: Let's see. Matthew Whitrock, friend of the show, just said, I just had a burger for breakfast. But where, Matthew? Where did you have the burger at? That's what I want to know. Or, you know, maybe a cafe or a Perkins.
1: Maybe he made it at home.
0: You'd like that, wouldn't you? When people cook at home and don't eat at restaurants.
1: Well, most people...
0: Most
1: people around here eat at home. Mm-hmm. Except for you.
0: I ate at home last night.
1: All right.
0: I had pizza from Domino's and I ate it at home. I ate at home, didn't I? I didn't go out.
2: Yeah, you ate at home.
0: I ate at home.
1: You ate
0: so
1: at home.
0: There you go. But Matthew, let us know where you had your burger at. Did you have a home burger like Steve Crawford likes, or did you have a real restaurant burger? So there you go. All right, it is 7:32. I suppose some news would be in order. I still like the Tom Jones, though.
2: I think that starting in June, that old sounder should go away.
0: Oh, maybe we'll have a discussion.
2: So enjoy it today.
0: Oh, okay. All right.
1: Your last day.
0: Yeah. Well, I could always have it hidden away somewhere, you know. Maybe this will be the breaking point of me working here at some point. Oh, what do we got this morning?
1: Is that the sword you're going to fall on?
0: Why not? Why not fall on something stupid? Yeah. Well, if you come up with a better news sounder, Tim, I'll play it. But I get to be the judge of it, okay? I'll let you decide what sounder would sound best. It could be even the Fox News sounder. I don't care. But if it's better than that, I don't think it's going to be hard to beat that. That's the attention getter for news for the last 70 years. So,
2: but it wasn't.
0: What?
2: They quit using that particular sounder.
0: That's the joy. That's the irony of it. And
1: the average listener of this program... That's current.
0: They would hear that, yeah.
1: Oh, the news!
0: Oh, here comes the news!
1: Yeah.
0: Speaking of old people, former First Lady Jill Biden said in an interview she thought Joe was having a stroke during that debate. And then she was wondering if somebody drugged him, you know, that debate with Trump his demise.
1: But not everybody has a great day. You know, sometimes you tune into this program and, you know, one day it's like, wow, that was pretty good. And then the next day, things don't go as well. You know, it's like, oh,
0: sometimes it goes from segment to segment.
1: Somebody is having a stroke on that. Maybe somebody got drugged. Mm-hmm. What's going on that radio show?
0: Yeah.
1: I mean, it happens, right?
0: Yeah, but when you're on a stage like that, you hope to do a little bit
1: better. Of course, but this is a stage for all to hear, to see.
0: Yeah, but at the end of the day, nobody gets hurt if

0: we have a bad show. Yeah. Mm. Yeah.
1: Well,
0: which we, I never do. I don't know who you're talking about. Caesars Entertainment, they're being acquired for almost $6 billion by a company called Fertitta. The company that owns the Las Vegas Golden Nugget.
1: Why was he laughing over there? Say that again.
0: Fertitta.
2: It's just the way he has to accent it.
0: Fertitta. Something like that. So they own the Golden Nugget, but they also own the Rainforest Cafe.
1: Oh, I hate that place.
0: How come?
1: The stupid elephant.
0: They put you by elephants
1: right
0: every time.
1: Beside the stupid thing.
0: And then Morton's. They also own Morton's Steakhouse. So.
2: What was that elephant sound again?
0: That was more of a horse. Speaking of horses, we should have Danielle on the morning show. She's entertaining. Have you seen her videos? She's got the best videos of anybody here so far. Because she's playing piano. She's got horses. She can command horses to laugh on cue.
1: What?
0: Did you see that one? She's like Dr. Doolittle. She can control animals and their behavior. I think she does a nice job. So that'll happen here soon. But Caesars owns of course, Caesars. And they own the Horseshoe and places like that. So even the casinos probably down in Council Bluffs will have new ownership because some of those are owned by Caesars. You got Harrah's and you've got the Horseshoe down there. Nebraska is suing the Justice Department because they don't like that move they made to reclassify marijuana. Damn hippies and their marijuana. Attorney General Mike Hilgers argues that the Trump administration did not follow proper rulemaking. Supporters of medical cannabis say Nebraskans voted for it, accuse Hilgers of trying to litigate away the will of the people. Oh, I wonder what that feels like. You know, I bet that's a bitter pill to swallow for people like that, right? Did that ever happen anywhere else?
1: I don't know.
0: Anybody recall? Did that happen here in South Dakota, Tim?
2: Are you trying to be facetious?
0: The will of the people and then
2: that was not the will of the people. That
0: was the will of the people.
2: No, that was a litigation error on behalf of the individuals who brought the petition.
1: Sometimes the will of the people is not the right
2: thing. The law says single topic.
0: Right.
2: Not two.
1: The general public is really not all that smart, but politicians are.
0: There wasn't.
1: Politicians have got it all figured out.
0: It wasn't a single topic at her home either with the two things.
1: That was two topics.
2: Yeah, does that have to do with? Never mind.
1: You know, never mind. After you've seen that picture of Byron Nome, it's forever.
0: It's all,
1: it's forever.
0: Can't erase that.
1: You can't. You can't undo it.
0: Can't bleach that out of your mind.
1: You can't undo that bra.
0: Mm-hmm. Oh, boy. I hope he's doing well. Like I said, I was worried about him after that whole thing came out. And now it's, how many months has it been? Maybe?
1: I don't know.
0: 4 or 5? It seems like it happened just yesterday. Hope he's doing well. The Twins, by the way, lost in Chicago. Losing their four-game series. They won one out of the four, but didn't gain a lot of ground in the AL Central. Lost to the White Sox yesterday, 6-2. They head to Pittsburgh for a three-game series with the Pirates. Starting tonight. I think we got a 5 o'clock pregame on that, don't we?
1: So yeah, we do.
0: The last hour of drive time or whatever.
1: Best Major League Stadium in the world.
0: In Pittsburgh?
1: Absolutely.
0: Really?
1: Oh, yeah.
0: What's the name of that one? PNC?
1: Yeah.
0: What makes it so better than... I thought Baltimore's was pretty good.
1: Baltimore's real good. They're probably top 5.
0: Well, tell us why. Tell us why it's so great,
1: you would
0: Steve.
1: Have to experience it for yourself.
0: Well, how could I experience it? You
1: just fly to Pittsburgh and go watch the Twins and the Pirates.
0: Oh, I thought you had a trip or something that you could, Don't you stop in Pittsburgh on the best baseball trip
1: ever? We have before, several times.
0: But not this one?
1: No.
0: Okay. All right, well, that was a nice setup for you there.
1: Wow.
0: Oh, it
1: is. PNC Park is the best baseball stadium in the world.
0: Why? How is it the best?
2: Because Steve says it is.
0: I guess so.
1: No, it's not. You go to, just Google it. Best baseball stadium in Major League Baseball.
0: Okay. I'll look it up. All right, well, We'll take a quick break here and see what other kind of trouble we can get in this morning here. Still looking for embarrassing.

0: interesting songs out there. I still got a couple I'll share with you. That was our early morning question. What piece of entertainment are you ashamed to admit that you like? That's why we played You Light Up My Life in a segment that Steve bowed out on. Is that the reason?
1: Did you play it?
0: Yeah.
1: No, I was doing something else.
0: Oh, okay. Well, we all got things to do.
2: We were sort of hoping it was because we played it.
0: Yeah, I thought that.
1: Oh, no, I didn't even hear you guys.
0: Oh, okay. All right. We'll have more coming up. Quick break and much more on the way here at 570 WNAX.
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2: 7:42. I like this commercial on TV. It's like the whoever's on it is hosting like a church revival or whatever it is. It's like, you know, they're singing hymns and doing all kinds of stuff. So, yeah, it's nice. It's coming up on 7:43. It's cloudy. There's some sprinkles. It's about 70 out there. So temperature-wise, it's not that cool. But we'll probably top out around 80, and they'll be off and on showers and thunderstorms all the way through Monday. So it'll happen when it happens, I guess. Tim's got the news. What's happening there?
3: Well, we're going to revisit what you just talked about with Nebraska going after the feds and the marijuana policy issue and who they're teaming up with to try and pull that off. And also a man from Denver came to South Dakota, tried to be an entrepreneur, and now is going to be a guest of the federal government for not just one decade, not just two decades, a few decades, maybe more than a few. We'll talk about it after we check in with Fox.
4: Fox News, I'm CJ Papa. President Trump still hasn't signed off on the tentative deal struck by the U.S. and Iran.
5: Here is what's on the table regarding the potential 60-day agreement. The Strait of Hormuz fully reopens and mines are removed within 30 days. The U.S. lifts its blockade, allowing Iran to sell oil freely. Iran agrees to not pursue a nuclear weapon, and talks begin on disposing its enriched uranium.
4: That's Fox's Jeff Paul in Dubai. The two-day manhunt on Hawaii's Big Island is over.
6: Locating the suspect concealed within a small cave on the neighboring property. The suspect, identified as Jacob Baker, male 36, was taken into custody without incident.
4: That's Hawaii County Police Chief Reed Mahuna. Cops accused Baker of killing three elderly men. America's listening to Fox News.
3: WNAX News. Good morning. 7:44. Friday. Cloudy. Rainy. And not as warm as the last few days. 79 going to be our high today with a 50-50 chance of rain all day long. Wind gusts up to 25 at times. 50% chance of rain still overnight tonight. Low of 61. Then through the weekend, anywhere from a 40% up to an 80% chance of rain, depending on if you're looking at Saturday, Saturday night, Sunday, or Sunday night. Still 1 in 3 chance of rain come Monday. We'll have a more in-depth look at that forecast and all it entails as your day goes on. Well, you heard Scott talk about it. Nebraska is taking legal action over marijuana policy. Attorney General Mike Hilgers has joined a lawsuit along with the states of Indiana and Louisiana, challenging the federal move that would reclassify marijuana from a Schedule 1 to a Schedule 3 drug. The suit claims that the Justice Department did not follow proper rulemaking procedures when they made the change. Now, Hilgers has been a consistent opponent of medical marijuana, even after Nebraska voters approved it 2 years ago at the polls. Implementation of the medical marijuana statutes and laws in the state has since been slowed down by both legal and bureaucratic hurdles. Advocates have pushed back and pushed back hard. Nebraskans for Medical Marijuana say voters made their positions clear. They accuse Hilgers of trying to litigate away the will of the people. The issue is also becoming more political as it goes along as well. Hilger's November opponent, Jocelyn Brasher, says that the lawsuit overrides voters, interferes with decisions already supported by patients, families, and doctors. The case does add Nebraska to a growing national fight over how marijuana is regulated and who gets the final say in that regulation. And a man from Denver is going to be spending decades in federal prison for running a major drug operation out of western South Dakota. Federal prosecutors say 43-year-old Juan Sertouche was sentenced on May 22nd to 45 years in federal prison for meth and fentanyl trafficking, along with a firearms charge. Authorities say that Sertouche had a long-running network centered in Rapid City and Pine Ridge, moving roughly 500 pounds of meth and more than 33,000 fentanyl pills over the course of 20 years. Investigators linked the operation to multiple seizures, including nearly 20 pounds of meth during a traffic stop and more than 1,500 fentanyl pills recovered at the same time of Sartouche's arrest. That happened in 2023. Officials say even after his arrest, he

0: continued to direct parts of the operation while in custody, and agents recovered several weapons tied to the case, including two fully automatic machine guns. He got 40 years on the drug counts, another 5 for the firearm conviction. The case included work between a wide range of local and state agencies across South Dakota. Sertouche right now, he's in federal custody and will remain there for 40-some years. Cloud cover outside, 68 Friday morning. From the WNAX newsroom, I'm Tim Morbin.
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0: When you finally find your thing, you want the whole world to know about that thing. So you use a thing called Canva to make it an even bigger and better thing. Whether you want to create flyers for that thing, make presentations for that thing, or design merch for that thing, you can do anything. So people can see your thing, feel your thing, love your thing. The next thing you know, it's a thing. Canva, the thing that makes anything a thing.
1: Heard about Toyota's new all-electric family yet?
2: No, tell me about it.
1: CHR is sporty, ready for the scene. Tackle city streets like it ain't no thing.
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1: 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BZ Woodlands, rugged, lets you get down and dirty. 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This family's got what you need. 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
2: Where'd that come from?
1: Where did what come from?
2: Get an all-electric vehicle that gets you. 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

0: conscience, I guess.
1: 7:52 here, 570 WNAX. This is an embarrassing song.
2: I was going to say, don't tell me this is someone's guilty, embarrassing song.
1: No, it's not. I just wanted to hear it, that's all. So. Gail was on Call Her Daddy, the podcast. They're talking about it this morning on CBS Morning. Gail was on there on Call Her Daddy.
2: Whatever that means.
1: It's some... Everybody has a podcast, Tim. Everybody has a podcast. Some of my friends have four of them, I guess. But, is that the next thing?
2: Don't say it
1: on the agenda.
2: Don't.
1: Is that the next thing?
2: Don't say it.
1: It's going to happen.
2: Don't say it.
1: Yeah, because what we do on the air really isn't enough. We have to extend ourselves off the air.
2: I'll tell you right now, someone somewhere in an office, not in this state.
1: With a mohawk?
2: Who says, no.
1: No.
2: Everyone should go and nominate themselves for these National Association of Broadcaster Awards. And one of the categories is Best Podcast by a Radio Station.
1: Hmm.
2: So, yeah, it's out there.
1: Well, we do one every day here. This show. I put it up as a podcast, usually on the Facebook. So if you follow WNAX, you can essentially hear our podcast. If you missed the show and you want to hear, what we all complained about. We don't complain that much, actually. I don't want to be lumped in with other people who complain all the time. But what we talk about...
3: Anyone else eat yogurt for breakfast at work every day?
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3: 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I'm old.
1: Sorry.
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1: We're just venting a little bit here, that's all.
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1: All right, 7:50.
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case. There were a few cash hog prices and sales across the upper Midwest. Iowa, Minnesota at $93.87, nationally at $93.64. Pork cutouts were 75 cents higher. The national carcass value, $99.11, and in Omaha at $98.81. We are looking for some two-sided trade here today as we kick off your Friday morning markets at 8:30. And on the hog front, they are expecting to see the hog market just a little bit higher. Overnight trade on the grain side, July corn down 3 cents at 453, December down 2 at 480, March down 3 at 493. July soybeans up 4 cents, 11.98. November up 4, 11.98 as well. March down 2 cents, however, at 12.05. Wheat trade, July Chicago down a penny, 6.23. December down 1.5, 6.54. Kansas City, July wheat down 4 at 6.61. December down 5 at 6.87. Minneapolis, July wheat down 1.25 at 6.76. December down 3.5 at 7.16.5. And on the oat market this morning, July down 1.5 at 3.69, while December is up 9 so far at 3.85. There you go. That's a look at your markets. Markets Live.

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1: It's still just a tentative deal.
2: I'm Dave Anthony, Fox News. It would extend the Iran ceasefire for 60 days. President Trump's yet to sign off on it and tells Laura Trump in an interview that'll air on her show on Fox tomorrow night.
3: That's what I do. I negotiate. They negotiate. They're very good negotiators. They're crafty. But in the end, we have all the cards.
2: Fox's Madeline Rivera is at the White House.
4: The memo of understanding states shipping will be restored in the Strait of Hormuz without restrictions. And this includes Iran removing mines from the waterway within 30 days. The U.S. would also lift this blockade and some sanctions to allow Iran to sell oil. Iran would also commit to not pursuing a nuclear weapon. It's still unclear, though, what would happen to Iran's stockpile of highly enriched uranium. And that's one of the issues that will continue to be hashed out within this 60-day window.
2: There was a giant orange fireball in the night sky in Florida as Blue Origin was prepping for a rocket launch next week.
5: When they tried to do a static fire test at Cape Canaveral Space Force Station in Florida late Thursday, the rocket exploded. Sound courtesy of Spaceflight Now's YouTube page. It was a monstrous explosion completely shrouding the 320-foot-tall Glenn rocket.
2: Fox's Jill Nato. The rocket's unmanned, so no one was hurt. Blue Origin CEO Jeff Bezos says it's too early to know the cause, but they will rebuild. An Amtrak train caught fire in a tunnel in New York City early this morning. Five workers were hurt, two seriously, disrupting train service. Former Attorney General Pam Bondi is at the Capitol now to answer House Committee's questions on the Jeffrey Epstein files.
6: Cameras and microphones will not be allowed, and Bondi will not be under oath. Bondi was subpoenaed to appear while she led the DOJ, but she refused. Bondi did, however, agree to sit for this transcribed interview. She is expected to be at the meeting with Assistant U.S. Attorney General Harmeet Dillon.
2: That's Fox's Gernal Scott. 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
2: While the U.S. military keeps patrolling the Eastern Pacific and Caribbean in an operation that's blown up dozens of suspected drug trafficking boats,
9: the New York Times reports there's an agreement to carry out joint military strikes on drug gangs in Guatemala. President Bernardo Arevalo says only Congress can authorize foreign soldiers on Guatemalan soil, and there are no plans to request that. Arevalo and his defense minister spoke with U.S. War Secretary Pete Hegseth last week. He says a request for military assistance with anti-drug trafficking operations is within the framework of existing agreements, including access to equipment, training, and experts. Chris Foster, Fox News.
2: Vice President Vance went to Colorado, congratulating the class of 26 at the U.S. Air Force Academy.
10: So impressed am I with this group.
2: And in his commencement address, Vance told the graduates,
10: AI will inevitably change warfare. And of course, as you've learned over the last 4 years, it already has.
2: But the vice president also told them there are limits to artificial intelligence.
10: Decisions over life and death must be made by humans and not machines.
2: But there's a growing concern about AI, from taking away jobs to going out of control.
11: Nearly 80% of voters call it urgent, the need for AI regulations, with 8 in 10 saying that protecting public interests should be prioritized over promoting innovation, with more than half, according to the latest Fox News poll, saying the responsibility falls on the government and the tech industry. Younger voters under 30 favor AI regulations less than voters 65 and older, with a Fox News poll showing that 6 in 10 Democrats favor coordinating AI regulations with other countries. 6 in 10 Republicans favor acting independently. Independents are evenly split. Jeff Manasso, Fox News.
2: On Wall Street, stock futures are rising, so down the Nasdaq could add to record highs yesterday. In the NBA playoffs, San Antonio forced a game

0: 7 of the Western Conference Finals, blowing out Oklahoma City by 27 points. They'll play tomorrow night. I'm Dave Anthony. This is Fox News.
1: This is WNAX News with News Director Tim Borman.
2: And good morning, 5 minutes after 8. It's Friday morning, 69 outside, overcast. We've had sprinkles off and on all morning. I drove in rain coming in. Nothing in the gauge, however, just light sprinkles. And that chance of showers is in the forecast for all day today, up to a 50% possibility, 78 for the high, 61 the overnight low tonight, 40% chance of rain tomorrow with a high of 82. Sunday, up to a 70% chance of rain with a high of 82. Once again, Monday, 1 in 3 chance with a high of 84. We'll keep an eye on the forecast to let you know if it changes. Yankton police are investigating a spike in vehicle burglaries over the past few weeks. Assistant Chief Monty Rothenberger says officers have taken a pretty hefty number of reports this month alone.
3: We had a rash of them this month of May. I just pulled some stats. March we had 1, April we had 10, and May so far we've had 22 with 2 windows broken out where stuff was stolen. So these incidents occurred southwest portion of town, central area of town, and things stolen such as cash, purses, and a wallet.
2: Now, Rothenberger says police did make an arrest tied to a separate string of thefts back in April of a juvenile. He emphasizes these new cases remain under investigation. He urges people to take simple precautions. Lock your vehicle. Don't leave your keys in your vehicle. 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Or, be safe. Be smart. Anyone with information is asked to call the Yankton PD, 668-5210, or if you want to remain anonymous, contact Crime Stoppers at 665-4440. Iowa Congressman Randy Feenstra's campaign for governor is shifting into high gear with just a few days left prior to Tuesday's primary. Feenstra picked up a high-profile boost this week as former Governor Terry Branstad made his first in-person campaign appearance during an event in West Des Moines.
4: Randy Feenstra is the one that I can absolutely am convinced can do it. He's got the record and the experience to represent all of Iowa and to do it very well. Do what you can. The election is close and he's got to get 35% to win the primary. So that's a five-way race. It's not easy, but we can do it.
2: And now this endorsement highlights a crowded five-way Republican primary that could splinter the vote. Feenstra says he's confident he can avoid that outcome. Multiple candidates are in the race, however, and first ballot victory remains uncertain. That first ballot victory, what does it look like? It looks like an excess of 35% of the votes on one individual. If no one reaches that threshold, the nomination is decided by party delegates at a state convention held at a later time. And speaking of elections in South Dakota, you can expect faster results on election night this year, on primary election night Tuesday. Minnehaha County Auditor Leah Anderson says that a new state law will allow earlier tabulation of absentee ballots, addressing delays that slowed down results in recent elections. She says previously, absentee ballots could not be processed until election day. That created a backlog late at night on election night. Now, under the change, election workers can start processing the absentee ballots ahead of time so that totals are ready to be reported sooner once the polls close.
5: I fought for different legislation this last year and spearheaded that topic so that we could have better procedures in place. And that's why we're beginning on Monday instead of Tuesday to start that process and go through those ballots and get ready for Tuesday. I would expect that we will be done with our absentee ballots prior to the close of the polls.
2: Now, in the 2024 general election, delays pushed the final results into the next day in several of the state's largest counties, Minnehaha, Lincoln, Pennington. Anderson says the updated process should improve transparency and public confidence. It should give voters a clearer picture of results before the night is over. All this is a result of a new law also in the state that has local county races, school board elections being tied to the primary and or general elections if they choose to do so, all in a hope of increasing voter turnout for some of those off-the-beaten-path elections. The jury's still out. We're going to find out exactly how much numbers have

0: have increased after we get past Tuesday. Overcast skies, 69 degrees Friday morning. From the WNAX newsroom at 10 minutes after, I'm Tim Borman.
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6: There's a lot of talk about what's going on within Washington. I'm Keith Bunberg with your Farm News Update. Some of that talk includes what's going on with ethanol, E15, our biofuels, and fertilizer prices. U.S. Senator John Thune of South Dakota, he's the Senate Majority Leader, and he's a member of the Senate Ag Committee. He took time to address some of these concerns, some of the things being worked on in Washington.
7: We're having conversations about that. We have high input costs, low commodity prices, you know, weather-related disasters, all those sorts of things. Farm income has been down and been coming down now for the last several years. And, you know, that's obviously not a sustainable position because a lot of farmers eventually are not going to be able to stay in business. So we want to do what we can to create additional demand for American agricultural products. And some of that obviously is trade related. I was pleased to hear some of the news that came out of the president's visit to China last week. But E15 is also a way of creating additional demand for agricultural commodities in this country and creating additional supply when it comes to fuels.
6: The senator pointed out that there are some major benefits when it comes to products like E15 and ethanol, especially when it comes to the price at the pump.
7: That happens at least in my part of the country. That means that when you buy ethanol at the pump, it's significantly lower in price. And I think right now that's something consumers are very interested in. So we're looking at ways to move it. We have people here who represent states that also have refineries, and that's a factor in this conversation. But we're having a robust discussion about it. I'm hopeful and confident that in the end we'll be able to succeed and pick up what the House did, figure out how to pair it with the farm bill that they sent over here, and try and get a result for the American people, and more specifically for the farmers all across this country.
6: Looking at ways to help the bottom line of the U.S. ag producer. With your Farm News updates, I'm Keith Weinberg.
8: Hi, I'm Alicia. I'm from Yankton, South Dakota, home of the Bucks and Gazelles, and I love WNAS.
9: I'm Charles Payne, and this is the Fox Business Report.
10: Dell shares are jumping up more than 37%. It's seeing robust demand for its NVIDIA-powered artificial intelligence servers. Dell's raising its forecast for profit and revenue. It's seeing the benefit of data center investments from Alphabet's Google and Amazon, and it has a new $9.7 billion contract with the U.S. military. There's merger news in the food world, International Foods and Fragrances, which makes ingredients for everything from grocery store items to fragrances and biosciences, is selling its food ingredients business to funds managed by CVC Capital Partners. The business is valued at $4.3 billion. Oil prices are retreating. It's the last trading day of the month. The NASDAQ and S&P closed at records again yesterday. That's your Fox Business Report. I'm Ginny Cosella, invested in you.

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0: 20 here, 570 WNAX. Commodores, who were scheduled to play at this America's State Fair 250, Washington, D.C. They had announced a lineup of about nine different performers. And only about two are now left standing after several announcements from several of the artists that they are not going to be a part of it. And these are B-list artists, by the way. These aren't major stars.
1: And every one of them has a similar reason. And they said it's not exactly what they thought they were signing up for.
0: Right. So those who are now bowed out this morning, Brett Michaels is taking himself out.
1: Keita McBride, Brett Michaels.
0: Young MC out. Milli Vanilli out, the one guy left for Milli Vanilli.
1: Even Milli Vanilli has decided
2: now. Vanilli said no.
0: Milli said, or was it Vanilli?
2: I think it's Vanilli that's left.
1: Yeah.
2: I don't know.
0: He's out. Commodores are out. Morris Day and Time are out. Brett Michaels is out. So the only three out of the nine that they announced are Florida, Vanilla Ice, and the guy from CNC Music Factory.
2: They need a paycheck, man.
0: He had a seven-minute video of him on the toilet explaining why he needed to be a part of the 250. So, I could have just done a seven-minute video. I was just, my stomach feels better now.
1: Is it better?
0: It is
1: from
0: better.
1: The toilet. You were on the toilet.
0: Yeah. I don't know where it came. I haven't eaten anything. I had a protein bar this
1: evidently
0: morning.
1: Evidently, it came from yesterday.
0: What was it last night? Oh, yeah, it was pizza last night. By the way, yeah.
2: You ate at home, remember?
0: I did eat at home. The guy who said he had a burger for breakfast, he made it at home.
1: Yeah.
0: I was so disappointed by
1: why?
0: Because I want to find out if there's a restaurant where I can go to in the morning and have a burger. That's what I thought
1: you like breakfast food.
0: I don't mind it, but the...
1: I want a burger because I don't like breakfast food mostly.
0: That's the appeal of the Whataburger. That's

0: why I brought it up, because you can go there. It's, you know, 6 in the morning, and it's not just...
1: Or you can just fix yourself a burger at home. Or maybe it was from last night.
0: I'm not.
1: Or maybe it was...
0: Where am I at here at 6 in the morning? Maybe. I'm here.
1: Right, but I will bring in a burger sometimes that I had from the previous night.
0: Well, why don't you make something fresh? Buy some meat, and we'll have a little cookout here in the morning.
1: I don't know, because we're doing this.
0: Yeah, but we got a little downtime in between. Doesn't take that long. Plus, I brought the air fryer now. We could make up some fries. Have ourselves a nice little...
1: I don't know that I want fries in the morning, but a burger sounds good.
0: You don't want fries in the morning? No. You like those little hash brown thingies?
1: No, I don't really need potatoes in the morning.
0: Do you like anything anymore?
1: I would like a burger in the morning. That sounds good.
0: Okay. We should get a grill here at the station, too. You know, that'd be kind of nice. Not that one that's, you know, parked out.
1: There's two of them out there.
0: They both need to go in the garbage, though, don't they?
1: Why is that?
0: Because they're old and rusty and like burned.
1: They need to be hooked up to some propane and they'll fire up.
0: Oh, yeah, you can fire up a lot of things. Yeah. You want to cook on them, though?
2: You might as well cook on Bezos' rocket.
0: Yeah. By the way, that wouldn't take very long to barbecue something.
2: It would go in a hurry.
0: That thing went kerblooey last night. So that was a rocket test that they had at Cape Canaveral for, Blue October or whatever it's called. Blue Origin, I think it is. And it blew up on the tarmac there. Didn't make it very far. Welcome to our program. 70 out there.

0: can't.
1: Yeah, you can.
0: What do you mean?
1: You can't? It's going to rain here and there. It's not going to like rain continuously.
0: You don't know that.
1: Yeah, I do.
0: Who do you think you are, Sean Cable? Dr. Trobeck? Is that
1: the... No, it'll be a nice weekend.
0: Okay. All right.
1: A little cooler.
0: I'll hold you to that. We had one of our postal workers join us a while back talking about the wonderful things that they do when they have the food drive. And we have some results from that, and that's our good news this morning, if you're ready for it.
1: All right.
0: Okay.
2: Good news, everyone.
0: All right, here we go. Good news.
1: Secretly, post people hate that day.
0: Why?
1: Because everything's heavy. Every single place. Oh, no. Not the gallon jar of peaches.
0: Oh, man. No, it was a wonderful effort once again on behalf of the United States Postal Service. Thousands of pounds of donated food from this year's Stamp Out Hunger Drive will help provide more than 54,000 meals across just the state of South Dakota, let alone how much nationwide was taken in. Feeding South Dakota says the letter carriers picked up nearly 14,000 pounds of food in Rapid City and 45,000 pounds in Sioux Falls, plus raised about $1,570 in donations. The annual effort helps keep the food bank stocked and pantries stocked statewide.
1: Are you supposed to put like food in your mailbox or something like that?
0: You put it in a bag. They give you a specially designated bag, but I think if you put it in a bag,
1: the postman picks it up.
0: Postwoman.
1: Yeah.
0: Yeah. Post person.
1: They pull up and it's like, oh, look at all that food.
0: Mm-hmm.
1: Oh, goodness.
0: Like a couple of cans of corn here and beans, maybe go home with. You know, oh, I really like Del Monte corn. Maybe I'll take that home. Yeah. I don't think they do that. They're a reputable agency, and they do the Lord's work right there.
1: Yeah.
0: So let's give them a squeaky this morning here. All right. It's Friday. I can't believe there's not a level of excitement emanating from, you know, from you.
1: Oh, I'm really excited. You excited, Tim?
3: No.
1: Oh.
0: Yeah, he's
1: Tim's
0: not
1: excited.
0: Well, no, I don't expect that from him. But
1: why?
0: I expect it from you.
1: Tim is an excitable guy when he wants to be.
0: Speaking of ticks, look at this guy who's running for... And I know that guy, and I'm not going to talk
1: Senator
0: about him.
1: Chris Carr?
0: No, God. What do you do that for?
1: Oh, I was just looking over there.
0: Okay.
1: Who's that guy?
0: He's a nice guy. He came up with a thing called... it was a gambling game at Royal River. I think it's Silverado Stud or something like that. And I don't know if they still have it up there, but
1: and he came up with that.
0: He was our guy when I worked at a radio station in Sioux Falls. We did, you know, remember when Texas Hold'em poker was a big deal?
1: Not really, but go ahead.
0: We had a tournament where if you won the tournament, you could go to the World Series of Poker. Have you heard of that in Las Vegas?
1: Yeah,
0: where they have that every year?
1: I've heard of it. I've never watched it.
0: Uh-huh. So he was our guy. He was our poker guy that put all that together.
1: Not
0: yeah.
1: He was that guy right there.
0: Our rules guy.
1: Tick.
0: Yeah. Tick. TikTok. Anyway. My latest video on TikTok and also on the WNAX site features me looking at all the bugs on my car. Have you seen that yet?
1: Oh, yeah?
0: It's under 10 seconds. I try to keep everything.
1: You did a TikTok video.
0: Under 10 seconds. I'm trying to hear what Keith says.
4: All right, they're about ready to wrap up here.
0: He says we're about ready to wrap up.
1: What's your TikTok under, Scott?
0: I think Big Scott Allen's under Big Scott Allen.
1: Big Scott Gendercy.
0: Well, that too, maybe. I don't know.
1: There you go.
0: Yeah, it's an enthralling video of me looking at all the bugs on my car. But I figure the shorter the videos are, the more likable I'll be. Because people will look at them and go, well, at least it was short. I don't know.
1: Maybe if you held the your camera farther away from your face, that might be better.
0: Yeah.
1: Maybe.
0: If I didn't have to show my face, that'd be better.
1: Yeah.
0: But
1: that
0: they insist upon that for some reason. I don't know why. All right, 8:29.
1: Do they know what radio people look like?
0: I would think so.
5: I'm not really sure they know a lot after sitting through the meetings we've had.
0: Okay. Yeah, all right. We got to roll before we get in too much trouble here. It's 8:29 coming up on 8:30. And, of course, that means markets next here on 570 WNAX.
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1: 07, December up 32 at 232.37, and February up 10 cents at 232.85. Beaner cattle market, August up 90 cents at 353.85. September up 70 cents, 350.97. October up 67, 347.67. November up 42 at 343.97. And January steady at 337.30. Lean hog trade, June is down 65 cents, 96.32. July down 97, 101.17. August down 92 at 99.80. October down $1.20 now at 85.97. And December down $1 at 78.62. Hey, it is time to check in here this morning with Al Kleiss, Kleiss Commodities, based out of Minneapolis. Al, nice to have you on here, sir, with us. Looking at the cattle trade, we are now seeing some two-sided trade. Not much going on as far as the cash side of things. Your take here this morning.
2: The funds have been very long, Keith, in the cattle market, and they've started to liquidate those positions. So we'll have to see how the cash develops. We should see good demand looking ahead to the July 4th weekend, a nice three-day weekend coming up in a few weeks. So they're going to have to be buying the meat, getting put in the case. So continue to see good demand, but we are starting to see week to week some weakness in the cash market.
1: Gotcha. Now, you are good at watching your charts and keeping track of things. So we're at kind of all-time highs here on our cattle side of things. How do we compare if you look back to a year ago there, Al?
2: Last year at this time, we were trading right at around 220, so we're about $29 higher than a year ago. Feeder cattle are about $42 higher than a year ago, so it's higher. We're a ways off our highs, but mm-hmm. We're still a lot higher than we were a year ago at this time.
1: Wow. Over on the hog front, we are seeing some pressure here this morning on the futures. I know cash was a little bit lower yesterday as well, 93 to 94. Your take here on the hog market this morning, Al?
2: We just can't seem to get the cash market to rally. Usually we rally this time of year. It's unusual. We peaked in the month of March, and we've been kind of backing off since then. So we'll have to just, hopefully see improved demand. Certainly when you go to the restaurants, grocery store, very reasonably priced. So it's a battle at this time. We have adequate supplies. We've got good exports. And I'm a little just confused, a little disappointed we're not seeing better prices.
1: Mm-hmm. And speaking of prices, do you have those numbers where we were a year ago on the hog front?
2: Yeah, just bringing that up right now. So a lot of these markets are kind of flattening out from where we were. Mm-hmm. And so it's just interesting to watch, and especially fascinating with the petroleum market. So right now, at the end of May last year, we're about 95.15, so not much difference from a year ago.
1: Ah, all right. Hold on tight there, sir. Let's switch over to the grain side this morning. July corn down 4 cents at 4.52. September down 3.5, 4.60. December down 3 at 4.79. March down 3 at 4.93. July soybeans up 2, 11.96. September up 4, 11.88. November up 2.5, 11.96. And March up 1.5 at 12.08. July soybean meal down 30 cents a ton, 333.80. July soybean oil up 88 points, 77.56. Wheat trade, July Chicago down 3 cents, 620. December down 3 at 653. Kansas City, July wheat down 5 at 661. December down 5.5, 686. Minneapolis, July wheat down 2.75 at 674. December down 2.25 at 717. And the July oat contracts down 3.75 cents at 367.25. Again, visiting here this morning with Al Kleiss, Kleiss Commodities, based out of Minneapolis. And Al, we did have a splash sale here overnight, 192,000 metric tons of soybeans going out the

0: Door, maybe China, maybe not. Your take on the grain side here this morning.
1: The traders just seem to like the soybean oil market in here. Wheat and corn, just kind of in a trading channel. We're down testing support on the July corn at 450. I think if you're a livestock feeder, anything at 450 or below probably is good ownership. December corn below 480, I think, is going to find support. Soybeans, unusual. I kind of watch the futures, obviously, every day, but also watch the spread. And earlier this year, we're on a taking the soybean market higher. The July futures were trading at about a 70-cent per bushel premium to the November. They call that trade the widowmaker for obvious reasons. But now we're seeing that market basically flat. So we've been seeing strength in the back end of soybeans, and really the soybeans, if we can close the July contract, last trade 1195, if we can trade that and close it above 1196.5 today, we've got a hook reversal on the chart. So just kind of watching to see how that unfolds.
0: Gotcha. Same question to you on the corn soybean side of things. If you have those numbers looking back to a year ago, if we can compare your thoughts there.
1: Yeah, last year, July corn trading at 444. Today we're trading at 452. So only about an 8 cent different, or 8 cents higher than a year ago. Soybeans, however, last year we were at 1042. Now we're trading at 1195. So we're up about $1.50 a bushel on that. Wheat futures are trading about 80 cents a bushel higher than a year ago.
0: Well, I know we get to spend a lot of time as well looking at some of the outside markets, of course, watching our fuel prices, crude oil. Get us up to date. I know you watch that pretty closely here as well.
1: Yeah, last year, right now, we were at $61 on crude. We're at 60. We're at 88 today, so we're about $17 a barrel higher than a year ago, even though we've really hit it hard this week. A year ago, gasoline futures were at 202 a gallon. Today we're at 308, so that's up about $1.08 a bushel, about $1.08 a gallon. Diesel prices on the futures last year were 210. Today we're at 359, so we're up about $1.45. Interesting, though, when I look at the price of gasoline and diesel, it doesn't change at the pump real rapidly, but from last Friday till today, gasoline futures are down 27 cents a gallon, and diesel futures are down 22 cents a gallon.
0: That, it does make that interesting. There you go. You and your charts. I always appreciate your time and sharing that information with us. Appreciate that. Anything else here this morning, Al, that you're watching?
1: Just looking at, I want to correct myself from earlier. Okay. Last year at this time, nearby cattle were at 200, and so we're now trading, you know, a little bit lower this week, but we're still $49 higher than a year ago. Last year at this time, we were at 290 in the feeder cattle market, which seemed really, really high. And here we're at 352 today, so we're up about $60 a hundredweight from where we were a year ago. So it'll be interesting to see how the cash trades in here. And as I'm looking at my screen, looking at the stock index futures, it's green, green, green. We're a lot of optimism about our economy, a lot of optimism about the possible peace deal with Iran, and it's been positive to the stock market. And I think if we can put that deal together, that's a big get for Keith.
0: Yeah.
1: Ultimately, it'll be positive for the grain markets as well.
0: There you go. Hey, Al, thank you so much for your time here this Friday morning. I always appreciate it. You have a great weekend, sir.
1: Yeah, thanks for the call, Keith.
0: All right, thank you. Al Kleiss, Kleiss Commodities, based out of Minneapolis with us here this morning, helping us as we...
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2: Fox News, I'm Therese Crowley. Awaiting the big decision from President Trump whether to approve a 60-day ceasefire extension with Iran to come to terms on nuclear weapons in the Strait of Hormuz. The president tells Fox the considerations.
3: They cannot have a nuclear weapon. Most people agree with me on that. But then it gets maybe carried into, you know, the next election, whether it's a midterm or not. So you have a very short window for doing anything having to do with war. But I don't view that window. I view it, I have to do what's right.
2: Progressive Chicago Mayor Brandon Johnson had a Vatican visit with Chicago native Pope Leo, discussed Iran, Gaza, Cuba, slavery, says he prayed for the Pope's protection and safety. No word on protecting other Chicagoans from violent crime. And former Attorney General Pam Bondi appears behind closed doors for a House Oversight Committee grilling on the Epstein files. 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
4: WNAX News. Good morning, 8:43. 69 outside, pushing our way to 70. Going to get up to around 74, 75 today, maybe, maybe not. We'll see. We're going to see some rain. We're going to see a possibility of it throughout today, tonight, the weekend, right into Monday. Best odds of it going to be on Sunday, when we're looking at 80% possibility of precipitation in the forecast. High is going to be in the mid-80s once we get into the weekend, and we will just pretty much do our best to stay on top of these things and let you know if it develops, how it develops, what we're going to be looking at next as we move along. Once again, what do we got? We got 69 outside right now under overcast skies. Sioux Falls police are searching for a man who nearly struck an officer with his vehicle. The officer was responding to a handicapped parking violation. That report came in at a business near 12th and Kiwanis a little bit before 9 o'clock Wednesday night. Information officer Aaron Benson says the driver did not produce a handicapped parking tag and also said he didn't have his driver's license with him at the time.
5: The officer then asked the driver to identify himself, and he suddenly put the vehicle he was driving in reverse, which caused the vehicle nearly to hit the officer as he was standing near the front of it. The vehicle then ran into the patrol car with its rear bumper and then left the area eastbound on 12th Street at a high rate of speed.
4: The suspect was driving a white Acura at the time. He's described as an African-American male. Age is estimated to be in his 20s. And state lawmakers passed a couple of property tax reform bills this past session. Lieutenant Governor Tony Van Hyzen says homeowners haven't seen the impact yet, but relief is on its way. The laws go into effect on July 1st. The first relief probably going to be seen in January of next year. One of the measures that they're talking about lets counties cut property taxes by raising local sales taxes. Van Hyzen says he expects some counties to take that step later this summer as commissioners weigh their options.
6: They can't really do it until July 1 when the law takes effect, but I know Lincoln County is considering it. I know some of the Black Hill counties are. I would guess that as we get to July 1st and into the summer more, you'll start to see more public conversation about that in those county commissions.
4: Now, even then, voters still have a say. Residents can petition to put any county decision on the ballot to be voted on by the public. Overcast skies, 69 degrees, Friday morning. From the WNAX newsroom, I'm Tim Borman.
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6: I'm Nicole Murray with Your Money Now. Stocks are slightly higher this morning to kick off the trading day as oil prices decline. The Dow is up by more than 100 points. More workers are raiding their 401ks as average balances fall. Fidelity reports that retirement balances plummeted in the first quarter of 2026 amid severe market volatility sparked by the Iran war. At the same time, more savers tapped their accounts for cash out of financial necessity. The National Highway Traffic Safety Administration reports that Chrysler parent Stellantis is recalling more than 419,000 vehicles in the U.S. as side airbags may not deploy properly. Hundreds of BHP's electrical workers in Western Australia will vote on potential strike action, raising the risk of disruptions to iron ore shipments from one of the world's biggest export hubs. The Electrical Trades Union said it had begun the process for its members to authorize a strike, which could very likely take place by the end of June if a pay deal is not reached. That's Your Money Now.
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14: 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I don't know if the salespeople know that we need a sponsor for this.

0: There you go.
1: You think one of them would offhand listen to the question and go, hey, I could probably get a sponsor for that.
0: Well, there you go. Right.
1: 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Maybe you'd like to sponsor the program while you're also answering our question today. Let's see what the question is. Every year, 5,000 people go to the ER for being injured by one of these.
0: Ooh. 5,000 injured by one of these.
1: I'll give you a hint. 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
0: Now, does it clarify if it's on a yearly basis, a monthly? Did it say that?
1: Did you not hear the first
0: word?
1: No,
0: I did not hear the first word.
1: Every year, almost.
0: Every year, okay.
1: 5,000 people.
0: I did miss that.
1: Yeah.
0: Gotcha.
1: Okay.
0: Just clarify.
1: That's fine. Let's go to the phones. Hi, good morning, WNAX. Who's this?
2: This is Jim.
1: What do you think, Jim?
2: Well, I'm thinking 5,000 probably a little low for this, but if it's in the garage, I'm going to just go with the lawnmower.
1: And you think it, you know, it's that time of year. Maybe
0: right.
1: That's why I'd bring it up. And if you said lawnmower, you would be
0: wrong.
1: But, yeah, I thought I'd do a little head fake on that one there.
0: Yeah, you did.
1: Hi, WNAX, who's this?
3: Yeah, Jim took my answer. It's Roger.
1: Okay, well, it's not the lawnmower.
3: In the garage, but it's, well, how about the grill then?
1: Oh, the grill. You keep yours in, well, it's not a bad idea. It keeps the birds from getting into it, and it keeps it from getting dusty, so. How about your grill? Nope, not what we're looking for. Hi, good morning, WNAX. Who's this?
4: Mike in Sioux Falls.
1: What do you think, Mike?
4: Go out on a limb, maybe the electric register opener.
1: Oh, I always worry that spring, I've had that spring explode a couple of times, that it's going to, you know, go across the room and, you know, like nick me in the head or something like that. That's a good answer, though. Is it the garage door opener? No, it's not. Hi, WNAX, who's this?
5: Hey!
0: Of course it's Ray.
5: You like popsicles?
1: Shut up, Colin! All right, what do you think, Ray?
5: How about hitting your thumb with, hitting yourself with a, hammer?
1: Oh, okay, all right. I didn't know
0: with the hammer.
1: What the hell you were saying there, Ray? No, that's not it. It's out of season. In fact, we didn't use it much this year. That's your hint. So,
0: yeah.
1: It's out of season for it now, and it's something we didn't use this much this last year. Hi, WNAX, who's this?
6: Dean Sioux Falls.
1: Okay. Did you get my hint?
6: No.
1: We're out of season for it right now, and it's something we didn't use much this past winter. What would it be?
0: Well, of course, depending on where you were at.
6: Snowblower.
1: Snowblower. Oh, is it a snowblower?
7: That's right. Right.
1: See, I told you I had faked it there a little bit. Snowblower, 5,000 injuries every year. So be careful with that from here on out. All right, have a good weekend. See you later.
0: Definitely out of season, no doubt about that. All right, sounds good. It is market time. 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Hey, looking at the livestock trade, we find June live cattle down $1.25 at $248.45. August down $1.30, $239.70. October down $1.50, $231.05. Feeder cattle market, August down $3.20 at $349.90. September down $3.10, $347.15. October down $3.30 at $343.70. June lean hogs down 87 cents, 96.12. July down $1.32, $100.75. Grain, July corn down 5.5, $4.50. December down 5 cents, $4.77. July soybeans steady, $11.94. November steady here now as well, $11.94. And the wheat trade, July Chicago down 2.5, $6.21. Kansas City July wheat down 5.659. There you go. That's a quick look at market.
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3: It was a very rough day.
4: I'm Dave Anthony, Fox News. That's what Blue Origin CEO reacted to the rocket blowing up on the launch pad, and Jeff Bezos vows to rebuild.
5: The explosion lit up the night sky over Cape Canaveral Space Force Station and was seen, heard, and felt by residents along Florida's Space Coast.
4: Fox's Jonathan Seri says it happened during a test.
5: Blue Origin had been preparing the rocket for an unmanned flight to deliver Amazon LEO high-speed internet satellites to low Earth orbit next week. However, Blue Origin intends to use New Glenn rockets to launch lunar landers on future missions for NASA's Artemis program.
4: Like, since that rocket was unmanned, nobody was hurt. A setback for President Trump in court a short time ago. A federal judge temporarily blocks that nearly $1.8 billion fund for those who believe they were political targets of the Biden Justice Department. The judge has set up a June 12th hearing on whether to continue to block the so-called anti-weaponization fund that was set up as part of the president dropping his IRS lawsuit over tax return leaks. We're still waiting to see if President Trump signs off on a tentative deal with Iran to extend the ceasefire for 60 days. He tells Laura Trump in an interview that'll air on Fox at 9 p.m. tomorrow night.
6: We have all the cards because we've defeated them militarily.
4: Iran wants U.S. sanctions relief as part of the deal and an end to Israel's war on Hezbollah and Lebanon. Also in this possible agreement,
7: the Strait of Hormuz fully reopens and mines are removed within 30 days. The U.S. lifts its blockade, allowing Iran to sell oil freely. Iran agrees to not pursue a nuclear weapon and talks begin on disposing its enriched uranium.
4: Fox's Jeff Paul in Dubai. A nightmare on I-95 in Virginia. Early this morning, a bus crashed into six vehicles as they slowed down in a work zone, but police say the bus did not. Five people inside the vehicles were killed, three more critically injured. 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
4: It is another record morning on Wall Street. The Dow is surging to a new all-time intraday high. It got over 50,900. It's up 184 points now. The Nasdaq's also adding to yesterday's record close. It's up 172. The S&P 500 gaining 34 points.

0: And one stock really surging is Dell. It's up 33% on a better-than-expected earnings report showing big revenue growth related to AI server sales. Price of oil is down almost 2%, putting WTI back to about $87 a barrel, while gas also drops again 3 more cents. AAA's national average for regular now $4.39 per gallon. That is 17 cents cheaper than when gas peaked last week to the highest price since the Iran conflict started. There is a new champion speller. A California 8th grader, Shrey Parikh, won the Scripps National Spelling Bee.
1: Chikungunya.
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1: Bromocryptine.
2: B-R-O-M-O-C-R-I-P-T-I-N-E.
1: Kashaw.
2: C-U-S-H-A-W.
0: The 14-year-old correctly spelled 32 words in 90 seconds in a final round spell off 7 more than the runner-up.
3: The California teen returned to the Bee after missing last year's competition following a shocking loss at his school Bee while he was sick with a fever. Friends and coaches describe him as relentless, saying he never missed the same word twice. His victory marks the 31st championship in the past 37 years, won by a contestant with Indian heritage.
0: That's Fox's Ted Linden. Parikh's Spelling Bee win nets him about $50,000 in cash and prizes. In the NBA playoffs,
4: the Spurs have pulled it off, and there will be a seventh game.
0: The final call on NBC after San Antonio won big at home, beating Oklahoma City 118-91, setting up that last game tomorrow night between the Spurs and defending champion Thunder. The winner plays the New York Knicks in the NBA Finals. I'm Dave Anthony, and this is Fox News.
5: Good morning, everyone, and welcome to your Friday morning edition of our WNAX 5 State Farm Reports. I'm Keith Wunberg, alongside with you here this morning in the WNAX Farm Studios. Cloudy Friday morning. With us to brighten things up this morning, News Director Tim Borman. Good morning, Tim.
6: Morning.
5: How you doing today? It's Friday.
6: It is.
5: And here we are. We've said that. We're flipping that calendar over from May to June already. Means half the year is just about gone.
6: Just about.
5: Yeah, we still have 30 days to go, right?
6: That's right.
5: There you go. That's positive thinking. Good, good. Speaking of that, what you working on here this morning?
6: Looking at a couple of different things. Following up on that cease and desist story we talked about yesterday, where some legislative candidates around the state are a little bit upset with a mailer that went out on behalf of another candidate. And also in Pierre, the Division of Criminal Investigation had a director. That director became the marshal. That left an opening for a director. Well, they got that filled. We're going to talk about that. What do you have this hour?
5: Yeah, coming up here at 9:18, we are going to talk a little bit about beef checkoff dollars, teaming up here today with folks at the Minnesota Beef Council. Then coming up at 9:40, we're going to travel south, check in with our friends at the Nebraska Extension Service. Looking forward to that discussion. That's what I have, sir. Let's go back to you.
6: All right. Thank you much. Political Action Committee mailer that they send out, it's stirring the pot in the Republican race for governor. 15 legislative candidates have sent a cease and desist order to the group Dakota First Action. Now, that PAC sent out a campaign mailer that seems to align these legislative candidates with gubernatorial candidate Toby Doden. But the only problem is, these 15 have actually endorsed a different candidate. Senator Tom Pischke says it hit close to home in the Del Rapids area. That is the home to three of the legislative candidates, along with gubernatorial candidate John Hanson.
7: They didn't ask us our opinions. They just kind of did this, which, again, is not illegal, in my opinion. They can certainly send out postcards. We all put out public messages on Facebook yesterday and then have been telling people that have called us to say, nope, we're with John Hanson. We're all supporting John Hanson for governor here in Del Rapids.
6: Doden actually told Dakota News Now when they asked him about the entire situation that he is not affiliated with the PAC and was unaware of this endorsement. And South Dakota's director of the Division of Criminal Investigation has been Dan Satterley. Satterley was recently appointed to become the new U.S. Marshal for the state of South Dakota by President Donald Trump. That's a move that was supported by Attorney General Marty Jackley.
8: We're blessed in South Dakota that Dan Satterley, who was the director of the DCI, has been tapped by President Trump and Leader Thune and Mike Rounds to be the U.S. Marshal. It's nice to have one of our own be in that federal position.
6: Now, that left a new position at the top of the DCI following that promotion. And this week, Attorney General Jackley announced

0: announced that it has been filled by Chad Mosteller as the new director of the DCI.
1: That was an easy choice. Chad literally started the DCI as an intern. He's worked his way up in leadership. He's respected amongst the agents and the special assistant AGs, and especially the chiefs and the sheriffs, so he'll do a great job at that.
0: Now, Mosteller, during his time with DCI, has spent time as being the head of the law enforcement training program. He also served as the interim director of the DCI under Attorney General Mark Vargo for a short period prior to the appointment of Satterley to that position. Overcast skies and 70 degrees on your Friday morning. From the WNAX newsroom at 9 minutes after, I'm Tim Borman.
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5: 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And our appreciation again for their partnership here with today's program. Well, we're going to be talking about a bunch of different things, weather conditions, of course. We're going to take a peek at our ag weather coming up here with Jim Remler in just a quick minute or two. 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Always fun to catch up with them. We're going to be talking about lots of things. Keep it right here. We'll keep you informed. Besides, that is the heart of our business.

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0: the north. Overall, favorable pattern for getting precipitation into the region, even though not all areas are likely to be hit by good precipitation. Rain may be too late for winter crops, but will help pastures, forages, and summer crops. In the Midwest, including Minnesota, Iowa, Wisconsin, and Missouri, drier conditions expected for a lot of areas into next week, allowing for a lot of field work to be completed and planting to finish up. Missouri and parts of the far west will remain somewhat active into next week, but overall, drier conditions are expected. Fronts will start to move through the region around the middle of next week and bring some showers through the region. In the Delta, a front has been waffling around the region since last week, producing scattered showers and thunderstorms on a daily basis. That front will remain active through Monday before likely getting pushed southward into the Gulf next week. The frequent rainfall has brought risks of flooding, but is great for reducing drought and building deep soil moisture for the summer crop. In Brazil, though a few showers will go through southern areas today, dry weather expected through next week, unfavorable for both corn and wheat. It's not unusual for corn, as most areas are fully entrenched in the dry season, but southern wheat areas require fronts moving up from Argentina to supply good moisture over the winter. And hot and dry conditions in Western Europe have been baking areas around France. That could have some impact on wheat, but it's getting a bit too late to have a negative impact, especially since soil moisture has been overall favorable. However, the heat could be stressful for corn and other summer crops, which will rapidly advance as conditions remain drier. Chances for rain increase continent-wide this weekend and especially next week as the pattern breaks down and allows multiple systems through the continent. That would be very favorable if it verifies. I'm Jim Remler with this WNAX Ag Weather Update.
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0: making this program a possibility here today. It's time to team up with our friends as well as the Minnesota Beef Council. We have their CEO on the line as we head out to New Ulm, Minnesota, and check in here this morning with Kelly Schmidt, as mentioned, the CEO of Minnesota Beef Industry Council. Hey, good morning, Kelly. How you doing today, sir?
1: Hey, good morning. I'm doing well. Thanks for having me on this morning. Always good to visit with you.
0: You bet. Always fun to catch up with our friends there at the Minnesota Beef Industry Council. You have been a busy guy traveling around tis the season for meetings, correct?
1: Oh, yeah. There's always some meetings and anything we can do that's beef related. Sometimes it's education. Sometimes it's doing some kind of business meetings and making sure we're up on everything that's going on. So, yeah, it's a little bit of travel this time of year, a little bit of time in the office, and whatever we can do to keep things moving forward.
0: Yeah, and we are just wrapping up the month of May, of course, May Beef Month, and a number of great promotions that you guys been participating in this year.
1: Oh, yeah. We always... We joke in our office, you know, for us, every month is Beef Month in what we're doing as a staff. But we know that May Beef Month is an important month, and it's a month that our farmers and ranchers take pride in, that, hey, that we're really focusing on our product. And so we did a lot of things all month long, kicking off and focusing on May Beef Month, everything from some of our other media opportunities to really focus and mentioning it. It's kind of the kickoff to grilling season, so we placed a lot of emphasis on that as well. And then, you know, we did a lot of really things we directed through our social media just to continue to enhance the excitement. And then we're going to a consumer event actually this weekend in the Twin Cities. It's called Grill Fest. It's something we've participated in the last number of years, and that's a great live in-person event where we talk to grilling enthusiasts, and it's a logical place for us to be because these people love to eat and love to cook beef, you know, and barbecue, and it's always a great time to see those folks and just tell them how great beef is and all the different things they can do to make a great beef meal on the grill or smoker.
0: So we're going to put Kelly's grilling techniques to work and see how he does. Is that what the scoop is?
1: Not at this one. Oh. No, I kind of let... We're not a food vendor. You need to have a special setup and license to be a food vendor, and that's not exactly what we do. But we are next to and are partnering with a restaurant that we're going to be right next to a place called Polly's Pub and Grill in St. Paul, and they make excellent burgers and some other beef dishes. So we're going to be right alongside them, next to them, and they'll be handing out burger samples. And then we have the education, and we have some fun things planned at our table, and our staff is going to be there engaging with the folks that come through.
0: I am disappointed, Kelly. I thought for sure you'd have your apron and your cook's hat on, but I guess...
1: Well, they might let me... I might bring the apron with. They might let me slide over to the grill, but I'm always glad to get behind the grill and help out. I love doing that, but that will not be my main focus.
0: Gotcha. Well, I appreciate that update. Have fun, by the way. That's what it's all about as well, in education. Yeah. We have been talking about the importance of our beef checkoff dollars that you're using for all these different promotions. I know the state of Minnesota has been in the news here as of late for a number of different reasons, but one of them is the talk about the increase of the checkoff dollars currently right now at 50 cents. There was a referendum to increase that to a dollar. Now, things have not been changed, if I remember right, like for 30, 32 years. That referendum vote came back. Get us up to date, the process, how things all turned out here, Kelly.
1: Yeah, you're exactly right, and we've appreciated the opportunity to talk with you and your listeners in the past about what we were doing with that referendum effort. That all got kicked off in the fall, and we had a lot of just informational meetings and different things, getting the word out there. The way that process worked is it required a producer vote. And so all the beef producers in Minnesota, this was just affecting Minnesota, by the way, as a reminder. This was not, you know, the Dakotas or Iowa. This was a Minnesota-specific referendum increase. But our Minnesota producers voted. It was a mail-in ballot. And the results came in last week. And, you know, the referendum did fail only by 3 votes. So it was a very close vote, but it came 3 votes short. So What that means is nothing changed. Mm-hmm. Nothing's changed.

0: We still have the federal $1 per head checkoff, where 50 cents of that stays in the state for us at the Minnesota Beef Council to utilize to build demand. That's still there. We're still doing that, or, charging forward using the resources we have. But our board, the reason we were looking at it is you touched on it. The $1 per head has not changed since 1986, and that dollar just doesn't go as far as it used to. And our board of directors said, hey, we feel that we're doing some really great things on behalf of farmers and ranchers that pay the checkoff. We just like to get 50 cents per head more to do even more great things. But there was a structure in place where producers were able to have a voice. They have voiced their vote. We respect that process. We respect the outcome. Obviously, we are a little disappointed. I think that goes without saying. We wished it would have passed, but it didn't. But we respect it. And so now we just focus on what we do best, focus on what we've been doing all along, and just charge ahead and do our best that we can with those resources we do have.
1: You bet. And we appreciate that as well as you are. We are a proud partner of yours, working together. Matter of fact, you guys sponsor our 8:30 opening market. So thank you for that, and using your checkoff dollars, helping us spread the news that way as well. With that in mind, we talked about May Beef Month, of course, all the different promotions going on. You talked about this weekend, you have some stuff going on. But looking ahead through the summer, there's a number of other great opportunities to get out there and really look at some of these tasty

0: place.
1: Absolutely, yeah. So we continue to reach, you know, the interesting thing about it is you can reach so many people with the technology and the social media tools that we have. So we're going to continue to focus and utilize those to really put out the resources that consumers are looking for. And I want to remind listeners, sometimes our consumers are looking for info that might seem second nature or very basic to those of us that raise the beef cattle and are eating beef all the time. We have a lot of inquisitive consumers, particularly in the Minneapolis, St. Paul, and down to Rochester area. And so we're just trying to give them confidence in cooking beef at home or going out to eat and selecting and saying, hey, when I go out to eat, you know what? I want to eat a good steak or find a great burger or I want to put this in my grocery cart. And so that's part of what we do heading into the summer. And we really pay attention to the seasonality of it, what people are after. Obviously, it's grilling season, so we focus a little more on the grilling outdoor cooking. But we also, as we get into later summer, we know that families get busy. It's going to be back to school when we hit August. And families are looking for quick and easy, convenient, great-tasting meals. And so we adjust and we do a lot of different things that way. So we're focusing on reaching as many people as we can where they get their information, and that's usually on their smartphones or possibly computers. So we do a lot of that. But we're also going to be out and about seeing people. And in the summer, we have our Minnesota State Cattlemen's Tour that we make sure we're at. That's where we're able to see a lot of great farmers and ranchers and tell them what we're up to and see people. We have Farm Fest, which is a big event here in Minnesota later in August, and we look forward to that. And then we're doing a few other cool things. We have a conference we're participating in with some registered dietitians later in the summer to give them information about beef, and we're actually partnering with Minnesota Pork in doing that, and that'll be a neat event to get in front of registered dietitians to make sure that they know all the healthy attributes that our great protein has. And so that's just a few examples. We always got a lot of different things going, and we're going to be out and about and continuing to do all the things that are on our marketing plan for the year and executing them in the best way we know how.
0: Kelly, what a great example of using those checkoff dollars. I really like that, how you're digging into, like, say, the bigger cities, Rochester, Minneapolis, things like that. There is such a misconception about where our products come from, and those that are not involved in the ag industry, they run to the grocery store, they take it for granted. It's there, right? Here you're taking that time and just educating them on what really goes on out here.
1: Well, absolutely. No, that's right. And one thing that we obviously don't do as much in the summer because school is out, but we participate quite a bit in K-12 education in a few different ways. We go to classrooms, we engage with a lot of family and consumer science teachers and go to their classes where we can. We also have the Build Your Base program, which is strong in South Dakota. We are a partner state in Build Your Base. We have a lot of schools that do that program where we're promoting sports nutrition. And I say all that because it's the metro areas, but it's also even some of our rural communities. These kids and their families are 3-4 generations removed from a farm. So even in our smaller communities, but especially in like the Minneapolis, St. Paul, they just don't know about agriculture. They really don't. They only get exposed to it in certain ways. So we do a lot of trying to get in front of them and just explaining how and where their food comes from. And I want people to know that it is mostly a really fun, positive conversation. They have curiosity, and it's not their fault. It's just the way life has happened. You know, for those folks, they live in town and they know what they know, and they can always know more. And most consumers are really curious. And when we can give them that confidence and educate them, you know, they're more apt to say, yeah, you know, beef sounds like a good option for this next meal.
0: There you go. A lot of great information. I know we'll be teaming up with you folks coming up here July 14th. That's the Minnesota State Cattlemen's Summer Tour. I am looking forward to that. We are approaching market time here. Kelly, thank you so much for your time today, your partnership. You have a fun weekend, all right?
1: Yes, you too. Thanks a lot. Enjoy the time. Beef, it's what's for dinner. Everybody throw a steak on the grill this weekend. That's what I'm planning on doing.
0: All right. Kelly Schmidt, CEO of the Minnesota Beef Industry Council, our special guest here this morning on Radio 570.

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9: Well, as we look at the livestock trade this morning, June live cattle are down $1.50 at $248.22. August down $1.87, $239.12. October down $2.35 at $230.22. December down $2.57, $229.47. February down $2.50 at $230.17. Feeder cattle market, August is down $4.70 at $348.25. September down $4.85 at $345.37. October down $4.80 at $342.17. November down $4.65 at $338.90. And January down $4.67 at $332.85. Lean hog trade following suit this morning. June is down 82 cents, 96.22. July down $1.45, $100.67. August down $1.47, $99.45. October down $1.50, $85.67. And December down $1.25 at $78.40. Not much going on with the cash cattle market here this morning. I am seeing some bids out there now this morning at 253, especially down into Texas and Kansas. Box beef cutout values, choice was down $2.40 at $392.32. Select down $3.70 at $385.58. Cash hog market around the Midwest, $93.87. Nationally at $93.64, generally a dollar lower. Pork cutouts were a little bit higher yesterday by 75 cents. The national carcass value, $99.11. And in Omaha at $98.81. That is a quick look.
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4: As we look at the grain markets here this morning, I see we had a splash sale here overnight. 192,000 metric tons of soybeans going out the door to unknown destination. In the meantime, on the board this morning, July corn is down 5 cents at 4.50. September as well down 5 at 4.59. December down 4.5 at 4.77. March down 4 cents at 4.92. July soybeans now down 2 cents, 11.92. September is up a half a cent, 11.85 three quarter. November steady, 11.93, and March steady at a 12.06. July soybean meal down $1.70 a ton, $3.32.40. August down $1 at $3.26.30. Soybean oil market, July up 154 at $78.23. August up 152 at $76.59. Looking over the wheat trade, we are lower in all three exchanges here this morning. July Chicago down 4 cents at $6.20. December down 4.75 at $6.51. March down 5 at $6.67. July Kansas City wheat down 7.5 at $6.57. December down 8.75 at $6.83. March down 8 at $6.97. Minneapolis July wheat down 5.25 at $6.72. December down 5 cents, $7.14. March down 4 at $7.29. July goat contracts are down 9 cents this morning, 361. December contracts down 7.5 at 369 and a quarter. There you go. That's a look at your Midwest morning markets brought to us here this morning by our friends at Grossenberg Implement. We'll take a break. We'll hear from Fox News. Our WNAX newsroom will step in with an update on what they're working on as we make our way into the 10 o'clock hour. We'll be checking in next with the Nebraska Extension.
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9: News. I'm CJ Papa. House panel quizzing former U.S. Attorney General Pam Bondi about the Epstein files this morning behind closed doors.
10: The government has failed the survivors. There's no question about that. And that dates back 5 presidential administrations.
9: Oversight Committee Chair James Comer before it began another night of unrest at an ICE detention facility in New Jersey.
11: Not all of the protests there were peaceful, as according to the governor there, Mikey Sherrill. And this morning, the feds are working to track down a protester who was caught on camera threatening to kill an ICE agent and his entire family in New Jersey, which the acting attorney general tells Fox is a federal crime.
9: That's Fox's Alexa Adams reporting. A bus crashing into multiple vehicles on I-95 in Virginia, killing at least 5 people, injuring 34 others. 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

0: The WNAX newsroom. Here's some of what we're working on to bring you at the top of the hour. A 16-year-old from Wilmot is facing attempted murder charges following a shooting investigation. All this happened in Watertown. It started late Wednesday morning. We'll tell you what we know about it. And this summer in Yankton is going to be busy. I mean, there's all sorts of reasons that summer in Yankton is busy, but when it comes to archery, from June until October, Yankton's going to be a hotbed. 10 huge events coming to town. We'll tell you about those coming up in 5 minutes after following Fox News on 570 WNAX.
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1: 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I'm Darren Hefty.
2: Hey, welcome back to your Friday morning edition of our WNAX 5 State Farm Report. I'm Keith Wunberg. Thanks for being with us here today. And our thanks to Axiom Chiropractic and Neuropathy, located in Sioux Falls, for helping us out, making this program a possibility as we continue to look at ways to help keep you informed about the worlds of agriculture. And to do that, we turn to our friends here today at the Nebraska Extension Service. We have with us Ben Beckman, who is the Livestock System Associate Extension Educator with the Nebraska Extension Service. And good morning. Welcome back to the program here this morning, Ben. How you doing today?
3: Oh, we're doing well.
2: Good, good. Can't complain about a Friday, right?
3: No, we can't.
2: Yeah, we could just use a little bit of moisture. How are things around your area where you're at there today?
3: You know, so I'm down here in Hardington in Cedar County, and we're sitting pretty dry. You know, there's been some rain across northeast Nebraska, but it's been pretty patchy. And so where we've been sitting, you know, we're looking at a pretty big deficit so far for the spring and over the winter. Just kind of keeps piling up.
2: Yeah, and of course, I'm sure visiting with your other extension specialists scattered throughout the state of Nebraska, probably been hearing the same thing, especially when you start talking about all the wildfires and stuff that took place out in western Nebraska.
3: Yeah, you know, there's been, we've had some spots of the state that have received some rainfall, and then we've got, like I said, it's just been very patchy when you start looking at pastures and forage production. A lot of folks asking about really short alfalfa crops this first cutting, and then, yeah, the folks affected by the wildfires out west are needing some more rain. You know, I've seen some things are starting to hopefully green up and come back, but especially those folks that are out in the sand hills. You know, when that sand dries out and it starts moving again, it can really tear up any new plants that are starting to grow. So they definitely need more rain out there.
2: You know, that really brings up a couple of different things. You're talking about the dry weather conditions. So, you know, we've got these cattle that are going to be going out to pasture, for an example. Some of those that bring water out to them. Oh, what's the talk, thoughts, concerns around that?
3: You know, it's something that we've got to just really be keeping an eye on this year, you know, from our cattle condition standpoint and making sure that, you know, they have ready access to fresh water, cool water, especially, you know, on some of these hotter days and more humid days as we've had, you know, just really important to make sure that we've got, you know, plenty of fresh water available for those animals. The nice thing is that it's been cooling off at night, so that really helps drop those heat loads. When we start to have those warm nights as well, that's when we really need to keep an eye on things. But with pastures being so short, you know, that's something that we've been receiving a lot of calls in about, and just really need to watch that from an animal performance standpoint and running out of forage. But it's also going to be really easy to overgraze those pastures and to really set them back even further than they currently are. You know, with the dry fall last fall and an open winter, they're already stressed. And so overgrazing and putting even more stress on them is going to be detrimental and really set them back, you know, for maybe a couple of years of production.
2: Well, it is that time of year. Our grain producers out in the fields are always watching for weed control. Now our livestock have another thing to deal with, and that's those pesky flies that make their way around. You've been kind of addressing some of those issues, things to be watching here as well.
3: Yeah, so, you know, this is the time of year, if anybody's been out, you know that the flies are starting to pick up as temperatures have warmed up. And so making sure that we've got a plan in place, you know, there's a lot of different methods that we can use for fly control. Picking whatever is going to be easiest and work best for your operation is going to be important. You know, if you are using fly tags, making sure that you get them on at an appropriate time. You know, if we

0: come on too early, a lot of times that effectiveness will wear off towards the end of the season, and so we either need to have a plan to reapply or to do some other treatment option, you know, as flies really drag on later on in the summer. And then we also need to be keeping in mind as we're using insecticides there to be rotating our modes of action, so not using the same product year after year, because we can run into some resistance issues and get some fly populations then that we put tags out and they're not going to do any actual control.
1: Gotcha. Well, things like this is things that you'll be talking about throughout the course of the summer. Do you have some different programs coming up around the corner?
0: Yeah, so we've got a number of things, you know, through our Nebraska Extension service, and a lot of things that folks are interested across the state. You know, you can jump on our website, beef.unl.edu. There's a educational events tab, but a couple that I'll highlight. We've got a Silage for Beef conference coming up in June, on June 18th. That's down at the Eastern Nebraska Research and Education Center. That's a really great event. They get some really good speakers in, something that I always try to make sure that I get down for and have on my list of events to attend. And then up here in northeast Nebraska, Wayne is actually, the town of Wayne is going to be hosting the North American Manure Expo. So that's a nationwide event. That's going to be at the end of July, the 28th through the 30th. And so they're going to be out at the fairgrounds there at Wayne and going to have tours, educational sessions, a lot of stuff going on with that. So if anyone's interested, you know, you can reach out to me directly, or like I said, there's lots of information on that beef.unl.edu website.
1: Perfect. That sounds great. Thank you for that update. I know I didn't prep you on this question. You had talked to her about forage. It kind of brings up the alfalfa. Have you heard anything? I know there's some first cuttings that have been going on already. Have you heard anything about how that's looking so far?
0: Most folks that I've talked to, you know, it's short. So, you know, the tonnage is definitely suffered, you know, unless you're under some irrigation and you've been really pumping it to it. Yeah, a lot shorter production on this first cutting. You know, the flip side of that is because we've got shorter plants and that stem isn't quite as long, you know, the quality's, I haven't heard specifically, but typically the quality is going to be improved somewhat. So, you know, something to make sure that we do some testing on and know exactly where that fits into our operation. You know, even though it might not be the most tonnage that we'd like, we might have some chances to use it more as a supplemental feed if it's really high quality.
1: There you go. Again, a lot of great information. Really appreciate teaming up with you folks here today. Give us that webpage one more time if somebody's looking for more information, Ben.
0: Yep, so that's beef.unl.edu.
1: All right. Hey, thank you so much for being on here with us today. I appreciate it. You have yourself a fantastic weekend, Ben.
0: You as well.
1: All right. Thank you much. Ben Backman, he's the Livestock System Associate Extension Educator with the Nebraska Extension Service, our special guest here this morning on Radio 570 WNAX. Appreciate that. Right. We're going to take a break. Jim is in the studio. He's going to take a look
2: at the NRA. I'm asking for your continued support and vote on June 2nd.
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5: 570 WNAX. It's cool and cloudy today, 75 at our studios. I'm Jim Remler, and actually had a sprinkle or two this morning, and there's a line of showers all the way up to the North Dakota border, up by Aberdeen, down through Huron and Mitchell, Sioux City, Columbus, the Omaha, Lincoln, Nebraska area. So that little line of showers and a pretty active pattern aloft that's going to lead to precipitation chances through at least Monday. A few stronger storms from Saturday night into Sunday are possible, and strong winds and some small hail possible. 78 for a high here today, 50% chance of showers, and still about a 40% chance for showers and thunderstorms tomorrow afternoon. Back up around 82 for a high in Yankton on Saturday. Right now, cloudy, 75. 570 WNAX.
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12: 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You know what that means, right? Markets Live 55 on Radio 570. Taking a look at the livestock trade, we find June live cattle this morning down $1.45, 248.30. August down $1.55, 239.47. October down 217 at 230.55. And December down 230 at 229.72. Beater cattle market, August down $5.15, 347.80. September down 520 at 345.07. October down 510, 341.90. November down 525 at 338.30. Lean hog trade, June is down 67 cents, 96.30. July down $1.47, $100.65. August down $1.47, 99.45. October down $1.45, 85.72. On the grain side, July corn this morning down 7 cents at 448. September down 6.5, 457. December down 6 at 476. March down 5.75 at 491. Soybean trade, July beans down 5.5 cents, 11.89. September down 1.5, 11.83. November down 2.25, 11.91. March down 2 cents now at 12.05. July soybean meal down $2.80 a ton, 331.20. July

0: soybean oil up 121, 77.91. Wheat trade Chicago July down 9 cents at 6:15. December is down 9 1/4, 6:47. March down 9 at 6:63. Kansas City July wheat down 11 cents, 6:53. December down 12, 6:80. Minneapolis July wheat down 7 1/4, 6:70. December down 7 1/2 at 7:12. And rounding out the grain trade, July oat contracts are now down 13 cents at 3:57 3/4. Hey, that is going to wrap up things here for this morning. Again, our thanks to Axiom Chiropractic and Neuropathy, located in Sioux Falls, helping us out here today. Next week, Wednesday and Thursday, I will be in Des Moines teaming up with our friends at the National Pork Board, National Pork Producers, all part of World Pork Expo with our broadcast. Again, that's coming up on Wednesday and Thursday. Have yourself a...
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5: A legal setback for the new Trump legal fund. I'm Dave Anthony, Fox News, and it came this morning.
6: A temporary order from a federal judge in Virginia blocks any payments from a nearly $1.8 billion Justice Department compensation fund. The fund was set up to pay out settlements to individuals accusing the Biden administration of investigating or prosecuting them for political purposes. Its creation came about from a separate settlement to end a lawsuit by President Trump and members of his family against the IRS.
5: That's Fox's Jared Halpern at the White House. Some Republicans joined Democrats critical of the fund. The judge has set a June 12th hearing to consider extending the block. Now, the president just posted on Truth Social. He's meeting now in the Situation Room to make a final determination on whether to agree to extend the ceasefire with Iran another 60 days. The president wrote that Iran must agree to never have a nuclear weapon. The Hormuz Strait must be immediately open. No tolls for unrestricted shipping traffic in both directions. Former Attorney General Pam Bondi's at the Capitol, answering questions in the Jeffrey Epstein sex trafficking investigation, but not under oath and not in public.
7: We want to get the truth to the American people. We want to try to provide justice for the survivors.
5: That's Republican House Oversight Committee Chairman James Comer. Democrats have accused the Trump administration of not releasing all the Epstein files like Congress demanded. Death and destruction on a highway early this morning.
8: It happened at around 2:35 a.m. on I-95 South in Stafford County in Northern Virginia. State police say a charter bus failed to slow down for traffic ahead of a work zone and hit six vehicles, killing five people among the occupants. They say 34 people are hospitalized, three with critical injuries. The crash is still being investigated with criminal charges pending.
5: Fox's Chris Foster. Blue Origin vowing to rebuild after last night's massive explosion on a Cape Canaveral launch pad in Florida while testing a rocket. Before a launch next week, nobody was hurt. 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
1: The anti-ICE protesters are back out in New Jersey after another night of anger.
2: More protests overnight at the ICE detention facility in Newark, New Jersey. Caught on camera, the crowd telling agents to take out their guns and kill themselves. That's something we keep hearing in the crowd.
1: Fox's Alexis McAdams.
2: These protesters want the center to shut down over poor conditions. DHS tells us the detainees are eating three meals a day. They have clean water and medical care.
1: As Democrats in Congress keep demanding immigration enforcement reform, calling ICE out of control. A provocative pro-ICE website.
3: They walk among us. That's what a green banner reads at the top of a hacker-style UFO-themed website, aliens.gov. It reads, quote, they've shopped in the same stores, attended the same classes as our children, and lived seemingly normal human existences with one exception. They do not belong here. End quote. The site details the so-called alien invasion in the U.S., pointing to the over 3 million encounters with illegal migrants across the country. The site shows the total arrests, dates of arrests, criminal charges, countries of origin, and suspected gang affiliations of migrants taken into custody by ICE under President Trump. The website accuses, quote, countless presidents, congressmen, and senior officials of covering up the invasion. Gianna Gelosi, Fox News.
1: The head of the World Health Organization is in Congo, where the Ebola outbreak tops 1,000 suspected cases, more than 200 deaths in Africa. In Kenya, a court not wanting the virus brought there blocks a plan to quarantine Americans exposed to Ebola.
4: Kenya had agreed to the makeshift field hospital staffed by officers from the U.S. Public Health Service and meant for Americans arriving from the Democratic Republic of Congo, where cases are surging. But a constitutional rights advocacy group filed a legal challenge.
1: Fox's Lillian Wu. On Wall Street, the Dow is at a new all-time high, topping 51,000 for the first time. The Nasdaq's gaining 33. I'm Dave Anthony, and this is Fox News.
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6: And good morning, 5 minutes after 10 on your Friday. 74 outside, overcast skies, 50-50 chance of rain throughout the remainder of today. 78, the expected high temperature. Still 50% chance of precip overnight tonight, 61 will be the low. 40% chance of rain on Saturday with a high of 82 in the forecast. Overnight lows 59, rain continuing Saturday night, 70% chance of rain on Sunday with a high of 83. Overnight lows going to get down to about 58 with a 40% chance of rain. And then Monday, we start the new week with a 1 in 3 chance of rain. Some sunshine trying to burn through at times during the day, and a high of 84 in the forecast. We've got rain off and on through Wednesday and Thursday of next week. Temperatures, though, going to be in the 80s across the board once we hit next week. We will keep an eye on that part of the forecast, let you know if it changes as the day goes on. A 16-year-old from Wilmot is facing attempted murder charges following a shooting investigation that took place in Watertown. Now, police were called late Wednesday morning to the southwest part of that city for a report of shots fired. This also involved a stolen vehicle. Officers say that a woman was shot at by someone connected to that stolen vehicle. The vehicle had been reported stolen earlier in the day. Investigators found evidence that a firearm had been discharged inside of a residence. The stolen vehicle was later located and four suspects were taken into custody without incident. Now, the 16-year-old, whose name has not been released due to the fact that it is a juvenile, is being charged with attempted first-degree murder, aggravated assault, use of a firearm in a felony, burglary, and possession of a stolen vehicle, among other counts. Three others are also facing charges. 21-year-old Kari Bergman of Corona is charged as an accessory, also with burglary, contributing to the delinquency of a minor. 19-year-old Isabella Rios of Watertown and a 14-year-old juvenile are both also charged with burglary and possession of a stolen vehicle. Police say the investigation is ongoing. And the city of Yankton is gearing up for a major summer and fall filled with archery. There are going to be 10 large events hosted in the city from June through October. Now, the season kicks off in early June, builds towards two back-to-back World Archery Championships. Those will be held in late September and early October. And they'll be bringing in top competitors, including Olympians and world medalists from around the globe.

0: All the events are going to be centered at the NFAA Easton Yankton Archery Center. Additional activities are planned to be held at Lewis and Clark Recreation Area in partnership with the South Dakota Game, Fish, and Parks Commission. Organizers expect athletes and visitors from all 50 states and more than 50 countries. In total, over 2,000 athletes, along with hundreds of coaches, staff, and volunteers, are expected to take part in these events. The economic impact is projected to top nearly $3 million for the Yankton area once all of it gets rolling. Overcast skies and 73 on your Friday morning. From the WNAX newsroom at 9 minutes after, I'm Tim Borman.
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7: Getting your youth involved through the Iowa Cattlemen's Association. I'm Danielle Drotzman with your farm news update. Visiting with Craig Moss, board president of the Iowa Cattlemen's Association, and he says there are a lot of opportunities through the Iowa Cattlemen's to get your youth involved.
8: I said I went through the Iowa Cattlemen's Young Leadership Program. They now call it the Iowa Cattlemen's Leadership Program. They got 11 people in that this year, and a great group of young leaders from across the state that really have an interest in the beef business and knowing more about it and getting involved and seeing value in that. So they've done all kinds of different things this year. They've been up to Upper Iowa Pack in Lime Springs and got to go through Bob Noble. He's past president of ICA, his feedlot. Talked about the importance of succession planning there. They went to Denver out to the NCBA headquarters, and that was all about deep dive into the checkoff. That was sponsored in part with Iowa Beef Industry Council, and they have a few more sessions here coming up, and they'll kind of cap it off with a trip to Washington, D.C. in September and see the legislative process. And then new kind of in this last year is the Next Gen program, and that's aimed at kids 18 and under who want to be involved. It's not a producer membership. It's an entry-level deal, and we have our inaugural Next Gen event coming up here in a couple weeks in Ames for those members. And so we're excited to see how that goes, and we're also pretty involved with Iowa State, partnering with their Collegiate Cattlemen Group and doing things back and forth. And we think we're putting a real effort into that kind of stuff because we know that we need to have a hand in creating the next generation of producers and leaders. So many of us that have been involved with the Iowa Cattlemen's Association have had the benefit of participating in things like that and been really impactful. So we'll make sure we keep that going and keep broadening our footprint that way.
7: And with your farm news update, I'm Danielle Drotzman.
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11: I'm Dr. Justin Wubin. Growing up as a small-town farm kid from Spencer, South Dakota, I never expected that my life would become focused on helping people with peripheral neuropathy. 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Burning, numbness, and tingling. 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
1: 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Good morning. Made it to Friday. It's a bit cooler today. It's definitely going to warm up into next week, but some cooler temps today. Cloudy, and we had a little bit of a sprinkle in the Yankton area this morning, and it's a pretty active weather pattern aloft that's going to continue to generate precipitation chances through at least Monday, and the potential for a few strong storms Saturday night into Sunday, and what that entails, certainly strong winds and maybe small hail, but we'll see how that progresses into the weekend. There's a line of showers right now currently on radar all the way up near Aberdeen, right along the South Dakota-North Dakota border, coming down through Huron, Mitchell, Yankton, Sioux Falls, Columbus, into the Omaha Council Bluffs area, even Lincoln and Grand Island. There's a little bit of rain in that area. We're kind of, the Yankton area's, there's a little hook in this line of showers, and we're kind of in the middle of that. So at the moment, nothing, but we've got pretty good chances throughout the day. And by the way, we're about as warm as we'll get. 75 right now, 78 expected with cloudy skies here in Yankton. 50% chance today and tonight for showers, 40% chance yet on Saturday. We've got 70% chance for Sunday into Sunday night. So there's where we might see some thunderstorm activity as well. So 78 today. We'll get down to 61 overnight. High of 82 Saturday. Our chances for showers Saturday night, possibly thunderstorms overnight. Low of 59. That's 80% chance Saturday night. 70% chance before 10 a.m. Sunday for showers. And through the day as well, 83 for a high. Lingering showers overnight Sunday, 58 overnight low. And Monday, 84, partly sunny, but still some chances for showers here in the Yankton area. Right now, cloudy sky, 75 at 570 WNAX.
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0: It's that time of year again. 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
1: Oh, dear.
2: What's wrong?
1: Deer!
0: Yep. 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

0: and lower commodity prices. There is help out there. I'm Keith Weinberg with your WNAX Farm News Update. We have talked about that here on Radio 570 WNAX about the help that is available for our producers that are going through rough times, thinking maybe the easy way out and the only solution is suicide. Bob Wirth is the past president of the Minnesota Soybean Growers Association. He's a farmer producer from Lake Benton, Minnesota. He went through this back in the 80s, had the stress, didn't know where to go, and somebody stepped in to help.
1: It is, and there is nothing wrong, and I repeat, nothing wrong with asking for some help, because it's no different than if you've got pneumonia or a broken leg. You go get help. And if you feel yourself falling into depression, get some help. It's just a phone call away. Call 988-988 or call the sheriff, call the doctor, call anybody to get some help. I did back in the 80s when it never was talked about, and I didn't talk about it. I just did it. My wife made me go to the doctor because she could tell I was not the same guy. And I got help, and I'm glad I did. But now everybody's talking about it, so let's get everybody that's feeling a little bit, you know, this down, and it's easy to feel down in today's world. Let's get some help. You'll be very happy you did. Your family's even going to be happier.
0: I just can't picture Bob not being Bob himself, because I've had a chance to spend not only some time with you, this stint of farm broadcasting, but my early stint back in the early 90s as well. I had a chance to work with you, and that's what it's all about, just a partnership, working together, reaching out, helping one another in a time of need, or just reaching out to a neighbor and saying, hey, how you doing today?
1: Yeah, very true, because, you know, you can tell. If they are always very joyful and always have something to say, and all of a sudden they're just there, not doing anything, you know something's in their mind that's eating at them. So that's the time you step in and say, you okay? Are you really okay? And there's nothing wrong. There's nothing wrong. If you've got a little problem, let's work on it. Let's get it fixed. You know, I had a neighbor a week ago, couldn't handle it anymore, and he committed suicide, and that's really, really sad. I've had too many friends that committed suicide, and we just got to figure this out and stop it. We gotta turn this around so everybody can get help. There's great stuff out there to get help with.
0: Yeah, great resources. Hey, you get that number handy one more time there, Bob?
1: We sure do. 988. I want everybody to remember that number. 911 is very important. Yes. 988 is just as important, but keep that number, call it. You know, if you think a neighbor's having trouble, call it. And there's no record of it. You're not going to get called on the carpet for anything. Just call and get some help for everybody.
0: Bob, I know you are a busy guy today. Thank you so much for taking time visiting with us on what's going on around southwest Minnesota, around the Lake Benton area. And again, thank you for all you've done for the ag community, helping us out here on WNAX. I always appreciate your friendship.
1: We'll do. And I want to say, Keith, thank you for what you do for agriculture. We need more voices like yours out there spreading what really is happening in agriculture. And we need the truth being told, and you do a...
2: 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After 4 seconds, I stood up and screamed,
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6: I'm Dan Loney with Your Money Now. Markets are higher across the board as there may be a path to peace with Iran. The Dow Industrial Average is up more than 300 points. The Nasdaq is up more than 50. Meanwhile, West Texas

0: energy price inflation period would add unwarranted policy restraint. Some reports say that rate increases could begin early next year. That's your money now.
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2: Taking a look at your livestock side, we are lower, and looking across your grain markets, we are a little bit lower there. So good morning, Daniel Drotzman here with this mid-morning market update for WNAX. Taking a look here at live cattle, June, that's down 62 cents at 249.10. August is down 87 cents at 240.12. October down $1.32 at 231.25. December down $1.60 at 230.45. February down $1.60 at 231.15. And April down $1.52 at 230.95. Looking at feeder cattle, August down $2.97 at $3.50.12. September down $3.10 at $3.47.15. October down $3.25 at $3.43.75. November down $3.52 at $3.40.02. And January down $3.17 at $3.34.12. Taking a look at lean hogs, June, that's down 97 cents at 96 even. July is down $2.05 at $100.07. August down $1.92 at $99.02. October down $1.62 at $85.55. December down $1.30 at $78.35. February down $1.15.
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2: Now taking a look at your grain side, July corn, that's down 7¾ at 448. September down 7 cents at 457¼. December down 6¼ at 476. March is down 6¼ at 490½. Looking at July soybeans, down 8¼ at 11.86¼. August down 5¾ at 11.90¼. September is down 4 cents at 11.81¼. November down 3¾ at 11.90¼. Soybean meal, July is down $4 at 3.30.10. August is down $3.10 at 3.24.20. September down $3.10 at 3.19.80. Looking at soybean oil, July, that's up 125 points at 77.95. August is up 119 points at 76.26. September up 110 points at 74.81. Looking at Chicago wheat, July, that's down 11¼ at 6.12¾. September is down 11½ cents at 6.25½. December down 10¾ at 6.45½. Kansas City wheat, July is down 12¾ at 6.52½. September down 13 cents at 6.63¾. December down 13¼ at 6.79. Minneapolis wheat, July down 10 cents at 6.67¼. September is down 10¼ at 6.91¾. December

0: Down 9.25 at 710.5. And your oat trade today, July oats is down 18.25 at 352.75. September is down 16.75 at 364.25. That is a rundown of your current market information that we have for you here today with this mid-morning market update. And for WNAX, I'm Danielle Drotzman.
1: Danielle, thank you. 75 at our WNAX studios. And Danielle will be back in at 11:30 also here with Keith on the road on a Friday. So Danielle in for the rest of the afternoon. Well, rest of the day. I guess it's not afternoon yet. I'm in for Colin. Colin's taking the day off, too. So it's like Jane, me, and Danielle. That's it. The only people here in the office today. So give us a call if you want to book a trip, perhaps. 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
2: Fox News, I'm Therese Crowley. President Trump posting, I will be meeting now in the Situation Room to make a final determination on a 60-day ceasefire extension with Iran to finalize terms on nuclear weapons in the Strait of Hormuz. But Iran's shadow fleet may be getting 1 million barrels of oil a day to China despite the U.S. blockade.
3: Network of mostly old tankers is concentrated midway between Chinese and Iranian waters, where experts say illicit Iranian oil is moved daily onto vessels bound for China.
2: Fox Business, Lauren Simonetti. New York Governor Kathy Hochul signs a law banning all law enforcement from wearing masks. And a terrible work zone wreck on I-95 near Richmond, Virginia leaves 5 dead, 34 hurt. A bus failed to slow down. America's listening to Fox News.

0: WNAX Newsroom. I'm Tim Borman. Here's stories we're working on to bring you at the top of the hour. There's a divide, a political divide in South Dakota. Actually, it's right in the middle of the Republican Party. It showed up a couple of years ago, and it's going to be back on the ballot this coming Tuesday. We're going to talk about it and try and put a little bit of clarification on what you might be seeing. And in Iowa, Congresswoman Ashley Hinson is taking her Senate campaign into high gear for the last few days leading into the primary. We've got some comments from her. She was in Lamar's last night as she tries to seek that Republican nomination for the U.S. Senate seat currently held by Joni Ernst. Those stories come your way at 5 minutes after following Fox News on 570 WNAX. Yay!
1: From the South Dakota Chislic Festival in Freeman, South Dakota, to Fur Trader Days in Geddes, South Dakota, WNAX supports you. Yeah. 570 WNAX Sports. I'm Jim Remler. Davis Martin allowed one run and two hits over six innings to win his sixth straight decision as the White Sox cruised to a 6-2 win over the Minnesota Twins yesterday. Twins pitcher Taj Bradley is 5-1, starts today as Minnesota's 10-game road trip concludes with a series in Pittsburgh. That's a 5:40 first pitch, pregame at 5 today on WNAX. The depth of the Twins roster has been tested early all season, starting with a season-ending UCL injury Pablo Lopez suffered during the team's first spring training practice of the year. Most recently, however, all eyes have been on Byron Buxton's nagging hip injury, which cost him a handful of games but did not land him on injured reserve. He returned to the Minnesota Twins lineup last week, but only as a designated hitter. And now we're learning that Byron Buxton is dealing with more than just a hip injury. Apparently, the superstar is also dealing with a sore shoulder. The White Sox, they begin a 3-game home series against Detroit. Kansas City Royals, they're on the road. They're in Texas tonight. In the NBA, Victor Wembanyama rebounded. He ripped off a 28-point, 10-rebound performance and took the Spurs to a 118-91 win at home against OKC. Game 7 is tomorrow in Oklahoma City, and the winner gets a best-of-7 against the New York Knicks, awaiting them in the NBA Finals. And back to baseball. Ava Kuzak hit a walk-off 2-run home run, and Nebraska defeated Arkansas 5-3 in a 10-inning thriller to cap opening day of the Women's College World Series late Thursday night at Devon Park in Oklahoma City. With the

0: lost, the Razorbacks, 47-12, fell into a loser's bracket game against UCLA, which is scheduled for tonight. The Cornhuskers extended their program record winning streak to 27 games, and they'll face the Crimson Tide in a winner's bracket game scheduled for tomorrow, 6 p.m. on ESPN. And baseball at South Dakota State has been assigned to the Lincoln Regional. They'll face host and number 13 national seed Nebraska in the opening round of the 2026 NCAA Division I baseball tournament this afternoon. The Jackrabbits, 24-31 overall, will be making their second postseason appearance at the
1: Vantage. For more, read and follow pesticide label directions, IRM, grain marketing, and other stewardship practices.
0: 570 WNAX, 76 currently, cloudy skies at our studios. Had a sprinkle or two this morning, and we'll catch some weather in just a moment. I thought I'd just refresh the radar screen, and still seeing that line of showers. Actually, it's getting closer to the Yankton area here, parts of the southeast portion of South Dakota, so we'll see. Most likely see some rain here before too long, if it is indeed reaching the ground. Here's an event going on tomorrow in Yankton, and so we're looking at low 80s. Might see a little sprinkle or two, but if you could help rock the block, I know the Habitat for Humanity folks from Clay and Yankton counties would really appreciate your help. It is a volunteer-based event. You'll be painting houses. I assume, if it's not raining, minor repairs, a little yard work for folks in the area. There are two shifts tomorrow from 8 to noon and 1 to 5, and there's lunch provided. 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It all begins at 8. Yeah, you can do both shifts if you'd like. They'll feed you in the middle, and you can just make a day of it. But 8 to noon and 1 to 5, I know they'll need some help, so check that out let me flip the page. 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Next week, Keith Lundberg will be at the Iowa State Fairgrounds World Pork Expo underway. And he'll be there chatting with attendees and businesses and some pretty big wigs that stop by World Pork Expo. That's Wednesday and Thursday, June. I know June is here almost. 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Check it out, worldpork.org, if you want to see what's going on and stop by and attend. Worldpork.org. All right, we'll get a few more details on your weather forecast coming up.
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0: .45 on your Friday morning. Good morning. I'm Jim Remler, 76, and cloudy at our studios. Boy, there's a line of showers all the way from the South Dakota, North Dakota border up near Aberdeen, down through Huron, Mitchell. It's just to the west of Yankton, so we might see a little shower all the way down toward Omaha, Council Bluffs. Right now, 76 in Minneapolis, 68 in Rapid City. 70.

0: 8 in Brookings, 66 for North Platte, and here in Yankton, as I mentioned, 76 at the moment. And what we see, a pretty active weather pattern aloft, and that will continue to generate potential precipitation through at least Monday. A few strong storms from Saturday night into Sunday are possible, and with that, strong winds and maybe some small hail, it looks like, if we see those being generated. So that's what we have in general throughout the WNAX listening area. Specifically here in Yankton, 50% chance today and tonight for showers. Could see some thunderstorms overnight tonight. High of 78 today, 61 rather, overnight. And then still some chances, mainly after 3 p.m. for your Saturday here in Yankton. Cloudy and 82. So if you're doing Rock the Block here in Yankton, helping out Habitat for Humanity, looks like the morning session, we're not going to be rainy at all, but could nice cloud cover for you. Saturday nights, very good chance for showers overnights and wind gusts up around 30 at times, 59 overnight, and a good chance on Sunday before 10 a.m. and through the middle of the day as well, possibly a thunderstorm or two after 1 p.m. Sunday. Monday, still some lingering chances, 84, 85 on Wednesday, 86 on Thursday. We see the temperature kind of creeping up through next week. Cloudy sky, 76 at the moment here in Yankton at your Northland Ford Studios.
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11: 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We'll check in on market numbers live at 55 here at 10:55. In for Colin today. I'm Jim Remler. How's your Friday going? Kind of looks like a rainy weekend for a lot of folks. Niagara Falls, a fairly new trip, but it's pretty cool this September. So look, through the summer months here and get signed up now, okay? 7-day getaway. You see the Ark Encounter, actually, as part of this. The Rock and Roll Hall of Fame. You got a cruise on the Ohio River. Broadway show. You'll see the world-famous Air Force Museum in Dayton, Ohio. And Niagara Falls, all right? I guess that's the feature. But there's all sorts of cool stuff along the way. WNAXtrips.com for that or any of the trips that we have that Steve makes it easy to go see. So check those out. Two other things going on this weekend. I want to mention collectible card show in Yankton tomorrow, 9 to 4 at the VFW Post 791 in Yankton. So that's going on 9 to 4 p.m. at the VFW in Yankton, you collectible card folks. And there's a benefit for Christy Little out of Soldier, Iowa, or from the Soldier, Iowa area. And that's Sunday. If you could help out, Christy's been battling stage 4 cancer for more than 5 years. So all the proceeds support her medical and travel expenses. You can pre-register for the Cornhole Tournament on the Facebook page. Benefit for Christy Little. $20 a person, $40 for a team if you want to get one together real quick here. There's a dinner, there's a live auction, all sorts of stuff going on at the Soldier Community Building, Soldier, Iowa. Benefit for Christy coming up this Sunday. There were other details. Yeah, in terms of like there are wine baskets, electric pressure washer, a John Deere bar, and a lot more, some of those auction items. So help out if you can in Soldier, Iowa. And by the way, if you have an event like this, you're trying to help somebody out, whether it's a family member or somebody in your neighborhood, or you have an event in your community you want us to talk about on the radio, we'll give you a little shout out. We'd be glad to do it. You just have to send us the details to events@5statemediagroup.com. events@5statemediagroup.com. All right, market's coming up. 77, cloudy skies here in Yankton on your Friday.
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2: 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I'm Danielle Drotzman with this market update for WNAX. 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Taking a look here at live cattle, June, that's down $1.15 at $248.60. August, down $1.32 at $239.67. October, down $1.87 at $230.75. December, down $2.20 at $229.85. Looking at feeder cattle, August is down $3.65 at $349.37. September down $3.90 at $346.32. October down $4.02 at $342.97. November down $4.32 at $339.17. Taking a look at lean hogs, June, that's down 95 cents at $96.02. July is down $2 at $100.12. August down $1.82 at $99.10. October down $1.52 at $85.65. December down $1.22 at $78.42. Taking a look on your grain side, July corn, that's down 6.5 cents at $4.49 and a quarter. September down 6.25 at $4.58. December down 5.5 cents at $4.76 and three quarter. July soybeans down 6.75 at $11.87 and three quarter. August down 5 cents at $11.91. September down 4 cents at $11.81 and a quarter. Soybean meal, July is down $4.30 at $3.29.80. August down $3.40 at $3.23.90. September is down $3.30 at $3.19.60. Soybean oil, July is up 131 points at 78.01. August is up 124 points at 76.31. September up 113 points at 74.85. Looking at Chicago wheat, July, that's down 11 cents at 6.13. September down 11 cents at 6.26. And December down 10 and a quarter at 6.46. July Kansas City wheat down 12 and three quarter at 6.52 and a half. September is down 13 cents at 6.63 and three quarter. December down 12 and three quarter at 6.79 and a half. Minneapolis wheat, July is down 12 cents at 6.65 and a quarter. September down 11 and three quarter at 6.90 and a quarter. And your oat trade, July, that's down 11 and a quarter at 3.59 and three quarter. September down 10 cents at 3.71. And that is a rundown of your current market information here with your Live at 55.

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3: 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It doesn't just raise the bar. It is the bar. It's 11 o'clock.
4: This may be decision day on Lisa Brady, Fox News. President Trump posting he's holding a meeting in the White House Situation Room to make a final determination on moving forward with an Iran ceasefire deal.
5: And the Situation Room part of this is most likely because they told us at 11 o'clock he was going to be receiving the presidential daily brief, his intelligence briefing. And so they don't usually tell us exactly where that is happening, but he's able to talk to different people on secure feeds in the Situation Room that he is not able to communicate with from the Oval Office, or at least it's easier to do it from the Situation Room.
4: Fox's Peter Ducey at the White House.
5: This is definitely the closest that we have been to a deal because we have not heard from the president this thing that he says at the end that other items of less importance have been agreed to. To date, it has basically just been these guys are giving us the runaround. We might call the bombers back in.
4: The possible deal reportedly includes a 60-day ceasefire extension, reopening the Strait of Hormuz, ending a U.S. blockade, and talks on Iran's nuclear program. But President Trump is reaffirming his demand for Iran to give up its enriched uranium. The Justice Department's new compensation fund for claims of weaponized prosecutions is blocked by a federal judge in Virginia who set a June 12th hearing. That ruling is in one of several lawsuits over that fund. New York State has new limits on local cooperation with federal immigration enforcement.
6: Our view is, and I dubbed the law local cops, local crimes, I want our local police officers focused on local crimes or you know, responding to an auto accident or a domestic violence case or a shooting.
4: Democratic Governor Kathy Hochul insisting that does not make New York a sanctuary for criminals, signing bills that also include a ban on masks for all law enforcement in the state, and judicial warrants will be required for immigration officials to enter sensitive areas, including schools. 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
4: Democrats are demanding answers from the FBI director about a reported snorkeling trip in Hawaii.
8: The top Senate Democrat Chuck Schumer is asking the Justice Department's Inspector General, as well as FBI Director Kash Patel, about whether government resources were used during a snorkeling trip in Hawaii. In a letter to Justice Department officials, Schumer, along with Senate Democrats Dick Durbin and Mazie Hirono, are demanding a detailed list of all personal travel taken since Patel was confirmed.

0: The Associated Press reported Patel participated in what was described as a VIP snorkel around the USS Arizona during an event coordinated by the military last year. At the White House, Jared Halpern, Fox News.
1: There's good news from a cave rescue in Laos. Divers safely evacuating the first of five local villagers who've been trapped in a cave by floodwaters for more than a week. Workers from Laos and Thailand posting video of the rescue. Divers found those five villagers on Wednesday and had pumped out water to begin the rescues. Two other villagers remain missing. A woman dressed like the Wendy's logo turns red hair into green savings.
2: Held between National Hamburger Day and World Redhead Day, Wendy's brought dozens of redheads to New York City for a look-alike contest celebrating the chain's famous namesake. And yes, the real Wendy Thomas, daughter of founder Dave Thomas, was there to judge the competition. Contestants showed off Wendy-inspired outfits, created social media posts in the brand's signature style, and even performed original commercials. One standout redhead named Jennifer from Ohio took home the top prize, free Dave's single burgers for a year and bragging rights. Not bad for a day's work in pigtails. Matt Murphy, Fox News.
1: A record rally on Wall Street, the Dow topping 51,000, right now up 368 points. I'm Lisa Brady, Fox News.
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4: It's 5 minutes after the hour on your Friday. Going to be a cloudy one. Chance showers the remainder of the day and into tonight. 50% possibility to be exact. At some point, we might see up around 78 this afternoon. Overnight tonight, 61 will be the low. Chance of rain sticking around all weekend and into the beginning of next week. Everywhere from a 40% chance on Saturday up to a 80% chance Saturday night, 70% on Sunday, around 30% on Monday. High is going to be in the low 80s across those 3 days as well. Stick around. We will have a more in-depth look at your weather coming your way in just a few minutes. A Republican divide that reshaped the South Dakota legislature 2 years ago is back on the ballot this Tuesday. Bigger, better funded, with a higher turnout expected in a very competitive governor's primary. New campaign finance reports show at least $2 million has already been spent by more than 20 groups who are trying to influence Republican legislative primaries across the state. Now, the stakes are high. In 2024, there were 14 incumbent Republican lawmakers who were defeated by challengers from within their own party, many of them over a controversial carbon pipeline proposal and broader questions about property rights and economic development. Now, the fight didn't end with the election. Pipeline opponents went on to flip legislative leadership. They passed a ban on eminent domain for carbon pipelines and also took control of the state GOP. Well, now, this go-around, 10 of those ousted lawmakers are trying to win their seats back, and they've got heavy backing from political action committees that are tied to business leaders and economic development interests. Now, on one side, you have groups aligned with lawmakers like Sioux Falls Representative Taylor Rehfeldt. They're pouring hundreds of thousands of dollars into races, arguing that voters want less political theater and more focus on jobs, growth, and stability. On the other side, you've got current House Majority Leader Scott Odenbach and allied conservatives who say outside money is a push by the business class to regain control and weaken grassroots influence. The divide, it stretches beyond pipelines now. It's fueling debates over data centers, incentives for businesses, the overall role of state government and economic development. Several high-profile primary rematches are going to test it this year, including races featuring former lawmakers who try to reclaim those seats they lost just 2 years ago. Meanwhile, spending in the governor's race, that's expected to drive turnout as well, adding even more intensity to what's going to happen on Tuesday. And Iowa Congresswoman Ashley Hinson is taking her Senate campaign on the road in the final days leading up to the primary. Hinson held a rally Thursday night in Lamar's as she's seeking the Republican nomination to replace U.S. Senator Joni Ernst. She'll be facing Republican Jim Carlin in the primary on Tuesday. Hinson currently represents Northeast Iowa in the U.S. House. She says her focus in the Senate would be lowering the cost of health care and energy while expanding support for working families. She also says that includes more flexible child care options and policies aimed at helping parents balance work and home life. Hinson also points to her personal experience as both a lawmaker and a mother, saying it shapes her

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1: I know how expensive it is to fill up my minivan with gas. I know what it's like to have to run to the grocery store because your teenage boys have eaten everything you bought in 2 days. I know what it's like to write a check for childcare because I've been there as a working mom myself.
0: She says that her common sense approach is what she plans to bring to the U.S. Senate if elected. From the WNEX newsroom, I'm Tim Borman.
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4: The current hot and dry conditions may have set some records this week. I'm Danielle Drotzman with your farm news update. USDA meteorologist Brad Rippey talks about current hot, dry conditions in the north central part of the country and some recent record high temperatures.
5: Somebody has had to have turned dry with this pattern change, and that is coming now to the north central United States. If this pattern were to persist for, say, another 3 or 4 weeks, we might be talking about drought concerns across the northern plains and the upper Midwest. For the time being, though, this heat is actually beneficial there as well. We have had kind of a chilly spring along the Canadian border. Some of those areas has been struggling with emergence, some late planting issues, but this should help to get the crops moving along. This heat is pretty impressive for this time of year across the north. Memorial Day, May 25th, featured some daily record highs. International Falls, Minnesota, right on the Canadian border, 89 degrees on Memorial Day. As you move a little bit further south into ag country, Huron, South Dakota, 93 degrees, and temperatures into the 90s to near 100 degrees over the last couple of days across much of Montana and the Dakotas. That heat continuing into May 25th. All the way up to 96 degrees, a record for the date in Fargo, North Dakota. Those warm weather conditions spreading eastward in time from the northern plains on into the Midwest.
4: But in the central and southern plains, we have been getting some precipitation, which is benefiting most crops.
5: For the central and southern Great Plains, we have also been extremely dry. We've seen the impact on rangeland, pastures, winter wheat, for example. But now that we're moving into summer crop season, there too, a change in the weather pattern. We're not only bringing in some western energy from the Pacific, but we're starting to tap into some Gulf moisture. That is all leading to an increase in shower and thunderstorm activity. Unfortunately, too late for winter wheat, but if you're talking corn or cotton or sorghum or any of the summer crops from that region, this is definitely some good news and a change in the script.
4: And with your farm news update,

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1: 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Got the blue sky breeze and it don't seem fair. 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
2: Fifteen on your Friday morning, 570 WNAX. 78, cloudy skies here in Yankton. Radar shows rain in the Yankton area. No rain, though. I was just outside 5 minutes ago. Grabbed something out of my vehicle in the back parking lot, and still just cloudy. Although we could see some today. What did we say? The weekend is where the chances will become greater. Still 50% chance for showers here today. 78 cloudy skies in the Yankton area. A little bit better chance, or it looks like between O'Neill, Nebraska and Creighton, Nebraska. Some heavier rains falling right now. And we basically have a line we've been talking about through the morning hours here from Aberdeen, South Dakota on down through Columbus, parts of Omaha, Council Bluffs, just north of Lincoln, even down toward Nebraska City. Some showers, most of them light. And so parts of eastern South Dakota getting a sprinkle or two here on a Friday. 78 cloudy skies today in Yankton, as I mentioned, 50% chance for showers. There's a 50% chance for showers and thunderstorms overnight, 61 cloudy skies. By Saturday, we have 82 tomorrow and a 40% chance for showers and thunderstorms. In general, our region, very active weather pattern aloft, and so we're seeing these rain chances. And we could see Saturday into Sunday some severe thunderstorm activity in terms of that very strong winds and maybe some little hail, some small hail. But Saturday night, 80% chance for showers around Yankton, and showers likely, possibly a thunderstorm before 10 a.m. on Sunday. Through the middle of the day as well, possibilities. 83, cloudy skies Sunday. Right now, just cloudy. 78 at 570 WNAX.
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0: After 32 years, Western Housing in Sioux Falls is on the move. 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Right now, get an extra $7,000 off the already low prices. Hurry in. When they're gone, they're gone. You've seen the billboards. 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They're on Facebook

0: To improve your cropland, rangeland, or garden, if you want to make your operation more resilient to drought, if you want to reduce your input costs and improve local water quality, then you're in luck. The South Dakota Soil Health Coalition will host two separate soil health schools this year. The first soil health school will be held June 24th and 25th at Dry Creek Farm and Ranch near Caputa, South Dakota. The second soil health school will be held September 15th through the 17th near Twin Brooks. These educational events will feature in-depth classroom discussions and hands-on field exercises designed to give participants a working knowledge of how soil functions, the benefits of healthy soil, and how to manage land for improved soil health. 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
1: Cattlemen's Association Board President. I'm Danielle Drotzman with your WNAX Farm News Update. Visiting here today with Craig Moss, Board President of the Iowa Cattlemen's Association and a producer from Hull, Iowa. And you know, Craig, it's currently just a really great time in the cattle industry, and I feel there's a lot of optimism. So I guess just being a producer yourself, what would you say? How would you describe the industry in Iowa right now?
2: It is interesting, to say the least. You know, days like Friday where we trade fat cattle steady to higher from a week before, and the board's down to the cattle on feed report. The cash market is an optimist in this deal. There is a lot of opportunity in this deal. Right now, I believe, we feed cattle. We're not in the mama cow business, but those guys are finally having a couple good profitable years in a row. I'm happy for them. They sure deserve it with the drought and all the fires and, I mean, you name it. The environmental effects those guys have gone through the last couple of years just been wild. So it is a really unprecedented time in this market. But, I'm always pretty optimistic, the cattle business. I mean, we love it. We love being in it. You won't find me complain about it too much. I chose this way of life because, it's what we really enjoy. And it's been a good business to us.
1: Absolutely, yeah. And like you said, it's just an interesting time right now because, you know, the prices are so good. You being a farmer and a cattle producer, you know, you already are just extremely busy. So, I mean, what maybe made you want to get involved with the Iowa Cattlemen's?
2: I've been involved, I don't know, it's been, I don't even know how many years now, 10? 10 or better?
1: Too many to count.
2: Right. It was really something that wasn't on my radar so much until my uncle called me one day and says, Craig, we had a county cattlemen's meeting today. We decided that you need to do the Iowa Cattlemen's Young Leadership Program. You know, and that's oftentimes, sometimes somebody's just got to stand behind you and push, right? Mm-hmm. So that was how I got involved. And a few years after that, I was asked if I would accept the nomination for a district director role. After that, I was appointed to fill out the term as a regional vice president for Lowell Voss, who was a great friend of the cattle feeding business in Northwest Iowa and the whole state, really. Did that for a couple terms and then was president-elect, and now here we are. So
1: yeah, and sometimes that's just how it goes. You know, you kind of just get thrown into it and then it kind of just snowballs into, you know, then being the board president of the association. So kind of just sometimes need that extra push. But, you know, you mentioned that young producer program, I believe. So, you know, that's kind of been a hot topic right now, is just getting our youth involved. And, you know, you farm with your two sons. So I guess maybe what are some things that you've kind of done to get them involved with the operation?
2: Well, you know, I farm with Haley, my wife, and I farm with my parents. Yeah, Merritt and McCoy are, 14 and 12 years old now. But, yeah, you know, we think this is a great way of life, and we want to ensure that it's, available if our kids want to be a part of it. And so we work pretty hard at getting them involved. We've drug them around to a lot of different cattlemen's events the last couple of years. I think McCoy said he made 5 trips to the Capitol this year. Our kids have really been involved with American Junior Simmental Association. They're busy getting ready for the Simmental National Classic in Grand Island, Nebraska here. We leave, I think it's 4th or 5th of July for that for a week. So they'll compete in that. So those have been some really big things for us, and showing cattle, of course, with that, and show horses, and they're getting to be pretty good hands around the farm.
1: Starting at a young age and getting the youth

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3: I'm Mike Rounds. When I first asked for the opportunity to work in the United States Senate, I said Washington needed more South Dakota in it. That's been my focus every day since. By working with President Trump and Leader John Thune, we're delivering real results. Tax cuts that put more money back in your pocket. Stronger border security. Protecting the sanctity of human life. Standing up for South Dakota farmers and ranchers. And keeping America strong by following President Reagan's principle of peace through strength. President Trump and Senator Thune have endorsed my re-election. I'm grateful for their support, and I take that responsibility seriously. I'm Mike Rounds. I'm a South Dakotan, and I'm asking for the opportunity to keep doing the work you sent me to do so we can leave our state and our nation.
4: Chip jumped 10.5% from a year ago. Its members were shopping more online. The housing market is stalled, and the Wall Street Journal says employees in the industry are moving out. The National Association of Realtors had 1.4 million members last month. That's way down from 1.6 million in October of 2022. The downturn is also impacting loan officers and appraisers and photographers. That's your Fox Business Report. I'm Jenny Coselda. Invested in you.
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0: foliage opportunities for you coming up this fall with WNAX. We have been to New England states several years. It's a great trip. You fly into Boston and then motor coach around Massachusetts, Vermont, New Hampshire, and Maine. And it's just a great trip. Fall foliage is beautiful that time of year. But we, somewhat newer, we head to Atlanta. So we fly to Atlanta in late October. And that's the fall foliage of the Smoky Mountains. So we'll head to the Smoky Mountains, but spend a little time in Savannah, Charleston, the Biltmore Mansion in Nashville. You get a chance to see Fort Sumter, Magnolia Plantation, Stone Mountain, the Tybee Lighthouse, and a whole lot more. 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
4: Continuing throughout the morning here, we are seeing a lower livestock market, and across our grains, we are mostly lower there. So good morning, Danielle Drotzman here with this mid-morning market update for WNAX. 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Taking a look here at live cattle, June down $1.20 at $248.55. August is down $1.55 at $239.47. October down $2 at $230.57. December down $2.30 at $229.75. And February down $2.32 at $230.47. Feeder cattle, August down $4.52 at $348.50. September down $4.72 at $345.45. October down $4.70 at $342.30. November down $4.85 at $338.70. And January down $4.72 at $332.75. Looking at lean hogs, June, that's down 90 cents at $96.07. July down $2 at $100.12. August is down $2 at $98.92. October down $1.65 at $85.52. And December down $1.32 at $78.30. And going to check in here this morning with Mike Miner with Professional Ag Marketing. And Mike, as always, thanks for joining us here today on this Friday market update. Well, we're going to kind of start here a little bit differently with the outside markets. Start there first. So I'm sure they're probably playing their effect on all of our futures here today. So I guess as we look on the outside, what are you watching today, Mike?
5: Yeah, I'm going to start outside markets because when I look at the broad market overview today, the markets really tell the picture of the story between the Iran situation, the Iran conflict, and Donald Trump there, and some of the negotiations taking place and how we're sitting. If I look at the markets today, they all tell the same story, looking at basically everything. Crude oil, if you start there, seems like that's been the leading gauge to how talks are going, and we're down $1.90 today. We've got front month on crude oil at $87. On the stock market, opposite side of that, you're up 18 points. And then the rest of the markets, when you're looking at livestock, for example, we're down pretty hard on the cattle, down another couple bucks on hogs again. You're trading red in the grain markets as well substantially today. Seems like the inflation hedging isn't really taking place today. They aren't worried about inflation as much in today's trade. And when I view the futures market activity across all of these ag commodities and energies and the U.S. dollar being a little bit lower today, it says that the talks likely as we go into the weekend, the market's a little bit afraid that we might get a deal signed, something a little bit more concrete, or at least the ceasefire seems like it's actually going to hold and progressing that way. So I feel like they're really trading that conflict today across most of these commodities and equities and currencies here. If I look at a few other things worth mentioning there on this conflict, I think that's really, really leading the way. Just view the basket as a whole, and that Bloomberg Commodity Index, I think, has been trading very closely together. So the correlation between all of those seems very, very in line with each other to trade that news today. The livestock market, if I go to cattle specifically here, you know, falling box beef prices and futures weakening as well just doesn't seem like it's hitting the cash market quite yet. The cash market tried to be lower in the 250s earlier this week. maybe you had some basis

0: traders taking advantage of such items, but in the most general theme, looks like cash is getting raised up to about 256 or so here as the day starts to wrap up. Most of the asking price is around 260, so the buyers don't seem like they're getting a whole lot done here at these lower levels like they'd maybe want. It seems like the producer still has leverage, even with the packers taking a pretty big substantial hit on margins. Continue to watch the consumer sentiment, how their spending looks going forward and into the early phases of our summer here, is normally our consumers are pretty keen to spending more on some luxury meats at the beginning of summer than the back half. Yeah, when I look at the hog market, another really rough day. We're down another $2 on the July and August, for example, there. That chart doesn't look too friendly. We're approaching those old lows that we had from a few days ago. Cutout just can't get out of the way of itself, mainly belly led. We'll continue to watch that go lower here for the time being until we get a nice catalyst to boost us up. We were hoping that would come from lower numbers and give us a pop and cut out here.
1: Gotcha. All right. Well, you touched on both livestock and the outside markets are a little bit, so we'll switch over to the grain side, see what that's doing here. I'll read the numbers. So July corn, that was down 7 3/4 at 448. September, down 7.5 cents at 456 3/4. December, down 6 3/4 at 475.5. Looking at July soybeans, down 9 3/4 at 1184 3/4. August, down 7 3/4 at 1188 1/4. September, down 6 1/4 at 1179. Looking at soybean meal, July down $4.40 at $3.29.70. August down $3.50 at $3.23.80. Looking at soybean oil, July that's up 84 points at 77.54. August is up 84 points at 75.91. Looking at Chicago wheat, July down 13 cents at 6.11. September down 13 cents at 6.24. Kansas City wheat, July is down 16 cents at 6.49 1/4. September down 15 3/4 at 6.60 3/4. Minneapolis wheat, July down 16.5 cents at 6.60 1/2. And September down 16 1/4 at 6.85 3/4. And again, visiting here this morning with Mike Miner with Professional Ag Marketing. And Mike, we had some exports. We had a flash sale of about 192,000 metric tons of soybeans going to unknown destinations. And on top of that, we had the weekly export sales report, which, I mean, had some really good corn exports there. But, you know, like you mentioned, just still seeing some good pressure on corn and beans here today and kind of a low day across grain in general. So I guess any updates here as you watch them throughout the morning?
0: Yeah, well, soybeans have been trying to hold in most of the day. They're giving up a little bit now as we're down 6 there, but they've tried to be flat most of the day. And part of that being soybean oil has held higher, which I thought was interesting with crude oil being down earlier today, that soybean oil was still holding higher. So a few dynamics worth watching there. But the grain's lower in general. Wheat down pretty hard again here. So we broke through some pretty strong support levels on corn, for example, and a pretty bearish close a couple days ago. And kind of helping us extend maybe a little bit of a downside here on these grains. Basically, you need to feed the bulls every day, and the bulls just don't have much to really bite on here at the time being. You've had some bullish data come out over the past couple weeks, and this week, basically, you're just seeing the crude oil market back off, and you're seeing the grains react very, very closely to that news. And I think there's three things that really matter going forward the rest of the summer, which are quite obvious in a sense. But one is weather. We're dry in the western corn belt here. We're supposed to get some rain over the next week or so, but they're kind of pulling back those chances a little bit here. So something to watch just weather-wise the next 2 weeks is not a whole lot of chances for rain after they're pulling that back out again. And if we stay a little dry, maybe a week or two out, that might put some weather premium back in this market a little bit. So continue to keep an eye there. But majority of the U.S. in very fantastic weather conditions for the Corn Belt in general. The other two would obviously be the Iran news that as that pushes grains daily here with a pretty strong correlation between crude oil and the grains. And that's seeing some weakness here lately with the deal seemingly approaching us somewhat soon. And then obviously the last third, but kind of the third in line there too, would be China.

0: a lot of talks about them maybe stepping in lately, maybe looking at buying something with pulling off some tariffs on soybeans, for example. Likely wouldn't be doing that if they weren't at least looking at trying to buy something. Not really economically speaking, they need to buy anything, but I do think it's worth noting that if China does come in and step in and buy something here, that would give the market a pretty good pop. In general, I think it's just a little bit sideways, a little bit lower with decent progress, no changes coming up in the Wall Street report. In general, really, I think if you get some bullish news, whether it be weather, Iran, China, any of that, the market would react pretty quick this time of the year. I'm just not really expecting much more out of it post that initial bump there, Danielle. So those are a few things on the row crops that I'm kind of focusing on here this week.
1: Gotcha. All right. A lot of great information there as always, Mike. Thanks for joining us here today. And you have a great weekend and we'll talk to you next week. So thank you.
0: Thank you.
1: Perfect. All right. That's Mike Miner with Professional Ag Marketing helping us out here today on this Friday late morning market update.

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1: 605-778-6211. This has been Chad. He's in Kimball Livestock. Thanks for listening. Have a good day.
2: Fox News, I'm Gianna Gelosi. President Donald Trump says he's holding a White House Situation Room meeting to make a final determination on moving forward with a deal to extend the Iran ceasefire.
3: In a social media post, President Trump says Iran must agree to never have a nuclear weapon and immediately reopen the Strait of Hormuz with no tolls. The U.S. would end a naval blockade, preventing access to Iranian ports. And he says the U.S. would unearth Iran's highly enriched uranium to have it destroyed.
2: That's Fox's Jared Halpern. A temporary order from a federal judge in Virginia blocks any payments from a nearly $1.8 billion Justice Department compensation fund that was set up to pay out settlements to individuals accusing the Biden administration of investigating or prosecuting them for political purposes. The judge has set a June 12th hearing about whether or not to extend her order. America's listening to Fox News.

0: The X Newsroom. I'm Tim Foreman. Here's what we're looking at to bring you at the top of the hour, at the noon hour on your Friday. Yankton police are investigating a spike in vehicle burglaries. We've got comments from Assistant Chief Monty Rothenberger about what's going on there. Iowa Congressman Randy Feenster is shifting his campaign into the final days of the primary campaign schedule. That primary is coming up Tuesday. He picked up a high-profile endorsement this week. We'll tell you who. We'll hear comments. State lawmakers have passed property tax reform bills in South Dakota just this past session. Lieutenant Governor Tony Van Hyzen has comments about them and how they're going to act. And you can expect faster results on election night this coming Tuesday. The Minnehaha County Auditor talks about why that will be. Those stories come your way at 5 minutes after, following Fox News on 570 WNAX.
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2: WNAX Sports. I'm Jim Remler. Davis Martin allowed one run and two hits over six innings to win his sixth straight decision as the White Sox cruised to a 6-2 win over the Minnesota Twins yesterday. Twins pitcher Tosh Bradley is 5-1, starts today as Minnesota's 10-game road trip concludes with a series in Pittsburgh. That's a 5:40 first pitch, pregame at 5 today on WNAX. The depth of the Twins roster has been tested early all season, starting with a season-ending UCL injury Pablo Lopez suffered during the team's first spring training practice of the year. Most recently, however, all eyes have been on Byron Buxton's nagging hip injury, which cost him a handful of games, but did not land him on injured reserve. He returned to the Minnesota Twins lineup last week, but only as a designated hitter. And now we're learning that Byron Buxton is dealing with more than just a hip injury. Apparently, the superstar is also dealing with a sore shoulder. The White Sox, they begin a 3-game home series against Detroit. Kansas City Royals, they're on the road. They're in Texas tonight. In the NBA, Victor Wembanyama rebounded. He ripped off a 28-point, 10-rebound performance and took the Spurs to a 118-91 win at home against OKC. Game 7 is tomorrow in Oklahoma City, and the winner gets a best-of-7 against the New York Knicks, awaiting them in the NBA Finals. And back to baseball. Ava Kuzak hit a walk-off 2-run home run, and Nebraska defeated Arkansas 5-3 in a 10-inning thriller to cap opening day of the Women's College World Series late Thursday night at Devon Park in Oklahoma City. With the loss, the Razorbacks, 47-12, fell into a loser's bracket game against UCLA, which is scheduled for tonight. The Cornhuskers extended their program record winning streak to 27 games, and they'll face the Crimson Tide in a winner's bracket game scheduled for tomorrow, 6 p.m.

on ESPN. And baseball at South Dakota State has been assigned to the Lincoln Regional. They'll face host and number 13 national seed Nebraska in the opening round of the 2026 NCAA Division I baseball tournament this afternoon. The Jackrabbits, 24-31 overall, will be making their second postseason appearance at the

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2: 78 cloudy skies here at our WNAX studios, and just a little bit of a sprinkle in the last hour here in Yankton. The line of showers through eastern South Dakota actually has extended up northward up towards Jamestown, North Dakota. In and around Aberdeen, Redfield, still seeing scattered showers through Mitchell and Huron and down north of Columbus, Nebraska. And then it starts to break up and just light scattered a variety of showers. We will see a pretty active weather pattern aloft that's going to bring with that precipitation chances through at least Monday, and a few stronger storms have potential Saturday night into Sunday for our region. 78 and 50% chance for showers here today in the Yankton area. Cloudy sky, 61 overnight. We have a 50-50 shot for showers as well. 40% chance for rain or thunderstorms Saturday after 3 mainly. Cloudy and 82 by Sunday. Well, actually, Saturday night, 80% chance, and likely on Sunday before 10 a.m. and through the midday as well. Chance for showers and possibly a thunderstorm. Sunday high, 83. By Monday, 84 for a high. Right now, cloudy and 78 here in Yankton at your Northland Ford Studios.
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4: 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I'm Jim Remler in for Colin today. 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
2: It's time now for Live at 55. I'm Danielle Drotzman with this market update for WNAX. And this update is being brought to you by Christensen Well and Irrigation. Taking a look at live cattle, June down 82 cents at 248.95. August down $1.10 at 239.90. October down $1.50 at 231.07. Looking at feeder cattle, August down $3.37 at 349.70. September down $3.77 at 346.47. October down $3.92 at 343.07. Lean hogs, June down 95 cents, 96.02. July down $2.17, 99.95. August is down $2.07 at 98.85. Taking a look on your grain side, July corn down 8 3/4 at 447. September down 8 1/4 at 456. December down 7 1/2 cents at 474 3/4. July soybeans down 9 3/4 at 11.84 3/4. August down 7 1/4 at 11.88 3/4. September down 6 1/4 at 11.79. Soybean meal, July down $4.70 at 329.40. August down $3.70 at 323.60. September down $3.80 at 319.10. Looking at soybean oil, July is up 101 points at 77.71, and August up 101 points at 76.06. Chicago wheat, July down 13 cents at 6.11, September down 13 cents at 6.24. Kansas City wheat, July down 15 1/4 at 6.50, September down 15 1/4 at 6.61 1/2. Minneapolis wheat, July down 13 1/2 cents at 663 3/4. September down 13 3/4 at 688 1/4. Oat trade, July down 10 1/2 cents at 360 1/2. That's a rundown of your current market information brought to you by Christensen Well and Irrigation. And for WNAX, I'm Danielle Drotz.
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4: I'm Drew Peterson, your District 19 representative. Lauren and I were married at St. Mary's in Salem, the same church as both of our parents. We baptized our two children in that same church. Having these roots in our community means something to me. It means I have a responsibility to keep our small town strong enough for the next generation to come home. That's why I serve. For my children and yours, making sure they have the opportunity

0: blockade, preventing access to Iranian ports. And he says the U.S. would unearth Iran's highly enriched uranium to have it destroyed. In addition, President Trump says no money would be exchanged until further notice.
1: Fox's Jared Halpern at the White House. Iran is seeking sanctions relief as part of a deal and publicly rejects some of the president's key demands. There's hope on Wall Street, though, the Dow topping 51K for the first time as U.S. oil prices sink under $87 a barrel. Former U.S. Attorney General Pam Bondi reportedly refusing to answer some questions on the president's involvement in the release of the Jeffrey Epstein files, while also defending the administration's actions in closed-door testimony to a House panel. Oversight Committee Chair James Comer telling reporters earlier,
2: "The government has failed the survivors. There's no question about that. And that dates back five presidential administrations."
1: Comer has said the committee will release a transcript of the Bondi interview. A man who sold deadly substances by mail pleads guilty in Canada.
3: Kenneth Law admits in Newmarket, Ontario court that he sold lethal substances online to people who used them to end their own lives, pleading guilty to counseling or aiding suicide in a deal where Canadian prosecutors dropped 14 murder charges against Law. Sentencing is set for September. Police in Canada and around the world have been investigating more than 100 suicides linked to Law.
1: Fox's Jeff Benasso. Assisted suicide is legal in Canada, but it's limited to certain patients and with help from a doctor. Otherwise, it's illegal to recommend or aid suicide. America is listening to Fox News.
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1: Election results in Mexico can be thrown out over foreign interference under a constitutional amendment passed by the Mexican Senate.
5: The Senate vote was 85-42 in favor of the constitutional amendment adding foreign interference as a reason to annul election results in Mexico. The lower house approved it the day before. It defines foreign interference as illicit financing, propaganda, the systematic dissemination of misinformation, digital manipulation, and the intervention of foreign governments or agencies. Opponents say it's too broad and could be used to challenge and overturn legitimate election results. Mexico's president, Claudia Sheinbaum's party, controls both houses of Congress and helped elect most judges. She says the risk of foreign election interference is real and cites the U.S. embassy having funneled money to a Mexican anti-corruption organization that sometimes endorses candidates. Chris Foster, Fox News.
1: And to become binding, that amendment needs to be ratified by more than half of Mexico's state legislatures. A federal judge in Virginia is blocking the Justice Department's new compensation fund for people claiming political prosecutions, setting a June 12th hearing in one of several lawsuits arguing the fund is illegal. A former college basketball star continues to make a mark early in her pro career.
6: When her most remarkable basketball career will end one day, Caitlin Clark will likely be like the NBA's LeBron James, the holder of nearly every record in WNBA history.
7: For Clark, the quick pass, whips it right to Cunningham. 500 career assists for Caitlin Clark, the fastest to do it in WNBA history.
6: On Prime Video Thursday, Caitlin Clark, who holds the WNBA record for the most assists in one season, as well as in an individual game, shattered Sue Bird's record Thursday for the fastest player in the 30 years of the WNBA to reach 500 career assists. It took Bird 82 games, Clark only 59.
1: Fox's Jared Max, the former University of Iowa star, also the league's fastest to reach 1,000 career points. And Lisa Brady, this is Fox News.
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9: 12:05, welcome to the Noon Hour. It is Friday, May 29th, the last Friday of the month. 76 outside, overcast skies, 78 our potential high for the day. 50-50 chance of showers throughout the remainder of today.

0: and into this evening, maybe even thunderstorms tonight. Overnight lows going to drop to 59, the chance of precip going up to 60%. If we get something in the gauge, could be up to a tenth of an inch, depending on if the thunderstorms develop or not. Then Saturday, showers, thunderstorms likely early in the day. Chance of rain off and on all day long, 60% odds. Look for a high of 82. Overnight, lows going to drop to 59. Chance of rain going up to 80%, then dipping back to around 70% on Sunday with a high of 83. Once again, Monday, we start a new week with a 1 in 3 chance of showers and a high of 84. 89 was the high recorded here at the station yesterday, 64 the low. Current temperatures around the region this noon hour, we have 86 in Fargo, 79 in Jamestown. Twin Cities check in with 82. Fergus Falls says their thermometer is at 84. It's 77 in Des Moines, 76 in Cherokee, 74 in Sioux City. Lincoln has 71. Ainsworth is at 64. And across South Dakota, starting on the west end, we've got 67 in Rapid, 71 in Pierce, 75 up in Aberdeen. Brookings is at 77. The old hometown of Korska, 71. Here at the WNAX studios, 75 on your Friday. The Yankton police are investigating a spike in vehicle burglaries. Assistant Chief Monty Rothenberger says officers have taken an excessive number of reports so far this month.
1: We had a rash of them this month of May. I just pulled some stats. March we had one, April we had 10, and May so far we've had 22 with two windows broken out where stuff was stolen. So these incidents occurred southwest portion of town, central area of town, and things stolen such as cash, purses, and a wallet.
0: Rothenberger says police did make an arrest back in April, but that was on a separate string of thefts.
1: In April, we did catch a juvenile suspect, and he was charged with several of those 10 that I had mentioned. So that was good, and we collected some evidence from these two, so we'll see what comes our way in the future.
0: Investigations on these car burglaries continue. The assistant chief urges people to take simple precautions. Lock your vehicle. Don't leave your keys in your vehicle. Don't leave your key fob in the vehicle. Don't leave valuable things in your vehicle, especially not in plain sight. And if you have any information, call the Yankton PD, 605-668-5210. Iowa Congressman Randy Feenstra's campaign for governor is kicking into high gear ahead of the primary next Tuesday. Feenstra picked up a high-profile boost this week as former governor Terry Branstad made his first in-person campaign appearance during an event in West Des Moines.
2: Randy Feenstra is the one that I can absolutely am convinced can do it. He's got the record and the experience to represent all of Iowa and to do it very well. Do what you can. The election is close, and he's got to get 35% to win the primary. So that's is a five-way race. It's not easy, but we can do it.
0: Now, you heard the former governor say he needs 35% to win. If no one reaches that 35% threshold in the primary voting, the nomination is going to be decided at a later time by party delegates at a state convention. Now, the race is getting a little bit more aggressive. Feenstra's campaign launched a new attack ad targeting fellow Republican Zach Lane over past business investments. That marks really the first major negative ad of this primary. Lane pushed back, saying the investment was tied to medical technology at the time.
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0: And calling the ad a sign that his campaign is gaining momentum. WNAX News Time is 1209.
4: This is Mike Kudem at Sioux Falls Region Livestock. I got special feeder cattle sale and bred cows and pairs coming up here for this Monday. Starting at 9 o'clock in the morning, here's a few of the early listings. Here's 200 black steers, triple vaccinated, going to be light flesh cattle weighing 8 1/4 to 900 pounds coming out of winter country. Here's now 195 mostly black heifers, double vaccinated, weighing 9 to 950. 183 black and red steers, 3 rounds of shots, light flesh. Owner did not implant them. They weigh 775 to 8 1/4. 140 black heifers, double vaccinated, western origin, going to weigh 750 to 800 pounds. 130 mostly black heifers, western origin, going to weigh 9 950. 120 Charlotte Harley Cross steers, heifers, home raised, vaccinated.

0: weigh 8 to 1,000. Here's 115 mostly black steers, Western Oregon. Maybe weighing 1050 to 1100 pounds. 95 black heifers, going to weigh 9. Be more of the feeder cattle here for Monday. Also going to have a few of these pairs. 5 black cow-calf pairs, running age cows, calves about a month old. Here's 4 black cow-calf pairs, 7 to 8 years old in the cows, calves about 30 to 45 days old. I said be a good shot of feeders, a few pairs and breads starting here at 9 o'clock in the morning. The pairs and breads will sell after the feeder cattle. For more information, give us a call here at 605-372-8000 or visit our website at srlinc.com or Facebook page at Sioux Falls Regional Livestock. We'll see you Monday. Thank you for listening.
1: Overcast skies, 75 degrees at 10 minutes after. State lawmakers in South Dakota passed 2 property tax reform bills this past session. Lieutenant Governor Tony Van Huysen says homeowners haven't seen the impact yet, but relief is on the way. One of the measures lets counties cut their property taxes by raising local sales taxes.
2: Right now, counties really have to rely almost entirely on property tax, kind of a one-legged stool. This will give county commissions or county voters the opportunity to shift a little of that burden off of homeowner property tax and onto a sales tax of up to 0.5 cent in their county.
1: Now, the lieutenant governor expects some counties to take that step a little bit later this summer when the county commissions start to weigh their options.
2: They can't really do it until July 1 when the law takes effect, but I know Lincoln County is considering it. I know some of the Black Hills counties are. I would guess that as we get to July 1st and into the summer more, you'll start to see more public conversation about that in those county commissions.

0: There we go. I hit the button wrong. Even with that in place, if the county commissioners do pass such the pass that ordinance, residents can still have a say. They can petition to put any county decision on the ballot. And you can expect faster results on election night coming up this year. Minnehaha County Auditor Leah Anderson says a new state law will allow earlier tabulation of absentee ballots, addressing delays that slowed results in recent elections. She says previously those ballots could not be processed until election day itself. That created a backlog late at night as they were trying to count all of the votes. Under the change, election workers can start processing absentee ballots ahead of time so that the totals can be ready to be reported sooner once the polls close. Now, in the 2024 general election, delays pushed the final results into the next day in several of the large counties in the state, Minnehaha, Lincoln, Pennington. Anderson says that the updated process should improve transparency and public confidence while giving voters a more clear picture of the results before the night is officially over. Overcast skies, 75 still on your Friday afternoon. From the WNAX newsroom at 13 minutes after, I'm Tim Borman.
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2: Getting your youth involved through the Iowa Cattlemen's Association. I'm Danielle Drotzman with your farm news update. Visiting with Craig Moss, board president of the Iowa Cattlemen's Association, and he says there are a lot of opportunities through the Iowa Cattlemen's to get your youth involved.
3: I went through the Iowa Cattlemen's Young Leadership Program. They now call it the Iowa Cattlemen's Leadership Program. They got 11 people in that this year, and a great group of young leaders from across the state that really have an interest in the beef business and knowing more about it and getting involved and seeing value in that. So they've done all kinds of different things this year. They've been up to Upper Iowa PAC in Lime Springs and got to go through Bob Noble. He's past president of ICA, his feedlot, talked about the importance of succession planning there. They went to Denver out to the NCBA headquarters, and that was all about deep dive into the checkoff. That was sponsored in part with Iowa Beef Industry Council, and they have a few more sessions here coming up, and they'll kind of cap it off with a trip to Washington, D.C. in September and see the legislative process. And then new kind of in this last year is the Next Gen program, and that's aimed at kids 18 and under who want to be involved. It's not a producer membership. It's an entry-level deal, and we have our inaugural Next Gen event coming up here in a couple weeks in Ames for those members. And so we're excited to see how that goes, and we're also pretty involved with Iowa State, partnering with their Collegiate Cattlemen Group and doing things back and forth. And we think we're putting a real effort into that kind of stuff because we know that we need to have a hand in creating the next generation of producers and leaders. So many of us that have been involved with the Iowa Cattlemen's Association have had the benefit of participating in things like that and been really impactful. So we'll make sure we keep that going and keep broadening our footprint that way.
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4: Hi, I'm Nancy, and I grew up in Ethan, South Dakota. And I would highly advise you to take a WNAX bus tour.

0: 570 WNAX weather, 79 cloudy skies at our studios, and we're just going to refresh this radar. We've been kind of watching showers through eastern South Dakota, kind of breaking up a little bit up near Aberdeen and Redfield, but pretty steady rain showers from Huron to Mitchell on down into the Yankton area, not necessarily reaching the ground. We've had a very light sprinkle in the last couple of hours and stretching down toward Columbus and Fremont and Omaha, Nebraska. So that line of showers actually extending up into quite a bit of North Dakota now, the northern edge of that. Now, we could see that today. There's about a 50% chance for showers here in Yankton, mainly before 4 p.m. 78, actually, in the forecast with cloudy skies. We have a good chance tonight. New rainfall amounts between a tenth or less than a tenth of an inch, I should say. If we see some thunderstorms, and it's possible, maybe a little bit more, but 59 and about a 60% chance for showers overnight. It'd be nice to have a little rain. Could see new rainfall amounts tomorrow, around a tenth of an inch as well, with chances mainly before 2 p.m. Saturday into Sunday, the best chance for showers around Yankton. Now, Saturday and Sunday, we could see some severe weather in the region. It's possible with a pretty active weather pattern aloft. What we'll see with that in the region, if those materialize, very strong winds and maybe some small hail possibility. At least that's what we're looking at right now. Here in Yankton, again, 79 and cloudy skies at 570 WNAX.
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4: Welcome to Corn Comments. I'm Danita Murray, Executive Director at South Dakota Corn. We are brought to you by the South Dakota Corn Utilization Council, a volunteer group of farmers who promote corn marketing in this state, the U.S., and around the globe. Despite the

0: cost of natural gas in the United States being relatively cheaper than many fertilizer-producing areas of the world, the price of nitrogen fertilizer in the U.S. has continued to rise in concert with prices in areas with higher costing natural gas. A resulting rise in margins for U.S. manufacturers should, in theory, encourage expansion of production and higher capacity utilization for the industry. Instead, market power has allowed manufacturers to maintain higher prices at the expense of U.S. farmers. When input costs go up, a farmer's profit margin shrinks. Fertilizer companies, however, have certainly shown that they increase prices simply because they can do so.
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1: The following is a pre-recorded paid program. Any claims made during the program are strictly those of the advertiser and do not necessarily reflect the views of this station, nor are they guaranteed or warranted by 570 WNAX or its parent company, Saga Communications Incorporated.
2: It's time for my dad, Trent Luce, and today's Luce Tales.
3: Well, I'm just finishing up my drive home from North Dakota. Quick trip to North Dakota. Very rewarding. Thank you to everyone that I had the opportunity to interact with. And at 11:28, I had no trouble staying awake. And I had planned today to talk about the proposed R-Line project, which is going to run through the sandhills of Nebraska. And the roller coaster that has taken place this week with a 345,000 kV line that has been submitted since 2014. People, particularly landowners, have been able to stay that off since that period of time. I was notified a week ago that there would be a public hearing on June 23rd in Lincoln, by the Public Service Commission to listen to the public and then generate a decision on permitting. This transmission line coming through the heart of the pristine sandhills of Nebraska is proposed by Nebraska Public Power. I was notified that yesterday, that all the criteria has been met and that 97% of the landowners now have voluntarily signed up the land for the easements. I spent quite a bit of time on my drive talking to people asking who in this path in Thomas County, Holt County, Blaine County has changed their mind and signed these easements, because they're saying that 97% have signed an easement. We have not found a single person that has signed an easement in the last 30 days, which means they're still not complete, and yet they're telling us that they are. Stay tuned. There's going to be more information about that, and there's going to be a Public Service Commission meeting on Tuesday. 10 innings of Nebraska softball at the Women's College Softball World Series in Oklahoma City. 10 innings. Ava Kuzak hits a two-run home run in the bottom of the 10th for Nebraska to beat Arkansas. But we'll have more about that as the weekend progresses, because I've been doing a series on my social media this week and how agriculture and natural resources of Nebraska improve athletic events that most people don't know about. And what I learned this week that is a little troubling, you know how the ball gloves when we were kids, you had to break them in. You had to break them in to fit your hand. You had to break them in to fit your baseball, your softball. Well, they don't do that anymore. They come very pliable. Do you know why? Because we moved the leather process, the baseball, softball glove making process to other countries, and we use non-leather elements like petroleum to make them softer. They're trying to chase cows out of a job. I hope we're paying attention. Have a great Red Shirt Friday. Thank you to all who have protected our freedom. Moose Tails, be gentle, stay firm.
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10: Kicking off the afternoon here today, we are seeing a lower day on our livestock markets, and on our grain side, we are a little bit lower there as well. So, good afternoon, Danielle Drotzman here with your midday market update for WNAX. 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Taking a look here at live cattle, June, that's down $1.17 at $248.60. August, down $1.40 at $239.60. October, down $1.72 at $230.85. December, down $1.90 at $230.15. February, down $2.02 at $230.72. Taking a look at feeder cattle, August is down $3.72 at $349.30. September is down $4.05 at $346.20. October down $4.32 at $342.62. November down $4.42 at $339.12. January down $4

0: 42 cents at 332.87. Lean hogs, June, down $1.15 at 95.82. July is down $2.52 at 99.60. August down $2.30 at 98.62. October is down $1.72 at 85.45. December down $1.40 at 78.25. Taking a look on your grain side, July corn, that is down 10.5 cents at 4.45 and a quarter. September down 9 and a quarter at 4.55. December down 8.5 cents at 4.73 and three quarter. March is down 8 and a quarter at 4.88 and a half. July soybeans down 10 and three quarter at 11.83 and three quarter. August is down 9 and a quarter at 11.87. September is down 7 and a quarter at 11.78. November down 7 and a quarter at 11.86 and three quarter. Soybean meal, July is down $4.50 at 329.60. August down $3.60 at 323.70. And September is down $3.60 at 319.30. Looking at soybean oil, July is up 95 points at 77.66. August up 93 points at 76 even. September up 79 points at 74.52. Looking at Chicago wheat, July is down 14 cents at 610. September down 13 and 3 quarter at 623 and a quarter. December down 13 and a half cents at 642 and 3 quarter. Kansas City wheat, July is down 16 and 3 quarter at 648 and a half. September down 16 and a half cents at 660 and a quarter. And December down 16 and a half cents at 675 and 3 quarter. Minneapolis wheat, July is down 16 and 3 quarter at 660 and a half. September down 16 and 3 quarter at 685 and a quarter. December down 15 and a quarter at 704 and a half. Your oat trade today, July, that's down 11 and 3 quarter at 359 and a quarter. September down 10 and a quarter at 370 and 3 quarter. And here today on this Friday, we're just going to jump right into our USDA cash livestock markets as it's kind of a quiet day on that side of things. No sales on the direct cash cattle front, so nothing really new to report there for you. Box beef cutouts today for choice. That trend was lower, $2.23 at a cutout value of $392.49. For select, that trend was lower, $1.96 at a cutout value of $387.33. That spread today was $5.16, and that was all based on 57 loads. Today for your daily direct hogs on the national level, that trend was lower, $1.65 at a weighted average of $92.82. And for your pork cutout today, that change was higher, $1.29 at a carcass value of $99.33. And that was all based on 227 loads. And that is a rundown of the current information that we have for you with this midday market update. And this update has been brought to you by the Coalition to Support Iowa Farmers. And you can go to supportfarmers.com to find out more about the Coalition to Support Iowa's Farmers. And remember, it's your farm, your family, but their focus. And for WNAX, I'm Danielle Drotzman.
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2: Fox News, I'm Therese Crowley. President Trump going for hours in the Situation Room after posting he'll make a final determination on a new 60-day ceasefire with Iran, that Iran must agree they'll never have a nuclear weapon, and the Hormuz Strait must be immediately open, no tolls. Or will Iran just string out the president for 60 days till August? Georgia Congressman Buddy Carter tells Fox.
3: He will finish the drill, and he will not allow Iran to have a nuclear weapon.
2: New York Governor Kathy Hochul is the latest to ban state and local police from cooperating with ICE.
4: We are banning masks for all law enforcement in the state of New York.
2: And former Attorney General Pam Bondi defends the release of the Epstein files behind closed doors. The House Oversight Chair says the government has failed the survivors back through five presidents' administrations. America is listening to Fox News.
5: Good afternoon. I'm Tim Horman in the WNAX newsroom. Here's some of what we're looking at for the top of the hour on your Friday. Nebraska is taking legal action over marijuana policy. They're joining with a couple of other states to take on the Justice Department in moving marijuana from a Schedule 1 to a Schedule 3. We'll tell you what we know about it. And a man from Denver was running a business in South Dakota. It was an illegal business. He's going to be a guest of the feds for decades. We'll tell you how many, who it was, what he did. Coming up 5 minutes after, following Fox News on 570 WNAX.
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8: WNAX Sports. I'm Jim Remler. Davis Martin allowed one run and two hits over six innings to win his sixth straight decision as the White Sox cruised to a 6-2 win over the Minnesota Twins yesterday. Twins pitcher Tosh Bradley is 5-1, starts today as Minnesota's 10-game road trip concludes with a series in Pittsburgh. That's a 5:40 first pitch, pregame at 5 today on WNAX. The depth of the Twins roster has been tested early all season, starting with a season-ending UCL injury Pablo Lopez suffered during the team's first spring training practice of the year. Most recently, however, all eyes have been on Byron Buxton's nagging hip injury, which cost him a handful of games but did not land him on injured reserve. He returned to the Minnesota Twins lineup last week, but only as a designated hitter. And now we're learning that Byron Buxton is dealing with more than just a hip injury. Apparently, the superstar is also dealing with a sore shoulder. The White Sox, they begin a three-game home series against Detroit. Kansas City Royals, they're on the road. They're in Texas tonight. In the NBA, Victor Wembanyama rebounded. He ripped off a 28-point, 10-rebound performance and took the Spurs to a 118-91 win at home against OKC. Game 7 is tomorrow in Oklahoma City, and the winner gets a best-of-7 against the New York Knicks, awaiting them in the NBA Finals. And back to baseball. Ava Kuzak hit a walk-off two-run home run, and Nebraska defeated Arkansas 5-3 in a 10-inning thriller to cap opening day of the Women's College World Series late Thursday night at Devon Park in Oklahoma City. With the loss, the Razorbacks, 47-12, fell into a loser's bracket game against UCLA, which is scheduled for tonight. The Cornhuskers extended their program record-winning streak to 27 games, and they'll face the Crimson Tide in a winner's bracket game scheduled for tomorrow, 6 p.m. on ESPN. And baseball at South Dakota States has been assigned to the Lincoln Regional. They'll face host and number 13 national seed Nebraska in the opening round of the 2026 NCAA Division I baseball tournament. this afternoon. The Jackrabbits 24-31 overall will

0: making their second postseason appearance at the Division I level, the other coming in 2013. I'm Jim Remler, 570 WNAX Sports.
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4: 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I'd be honored to earn your vote on June 2nd.
1: Paid for by Lisa Bogue for South Dakota. 570 WNAX on your Friday. Here's what's left of the day. We've got the afternoon five-state farm report with Danielle coming up in the 1 o'clock hour, next hour. We will have a five-state trader. Vaughn will take your calls from 2:30 to 3, a short drive time, just 2 hours. And then 5 o'clock, we have Twins baseball. They're in Pittsburgh taking on the Pirates, and so 5 p.m. pregame. And about 5:40, first pitch here on a Friday night, heading into a weekend. They'll finish up the month of May on the road, and then I think they're back home for June. So Twins baseball coming your way a little bit later on. Well, we made it to 79. Cloudy skies at our WNAX studios, and we still have about a 50% chance for showers around Yankton here before 4 o'clock, and 78 cloudy skies in the forecast. Tonight, we will most likely see a little bit, probably a tenth of an inch or less. Could see some thunder storms, and if that's the case, we might see a little bit more rain. Gusty winds overnight, 59 overnight low. Showers and thunderstorms likely Saturday, mainly before 2 p.m. 82 for a high tomorrow, and again, not much, maybe a tenth of an inch, about a 60% chance of precip. Good chance Saturday night for showers and thunderstorms and into Sunday as well. Not just Yankton, but around the region with this active pattern aloft, we are seeing those chances for precipitation through at least Monday. Right, so they're popping up in forecast here and there, and hopefully, if you need it, you'll get it. Right now, we're seeing Aberdeen, Huron, South Dakota, parts of eastern South Dakota with some scattered showers stretching on down toward Omaha and actually north into a big chunk of North Dakota, getting some showers right now in the noon hour. Here in Yankton, it's cloudy. I don't think it's raining. Radar indicates a little bit, but we've had really, really light mist at times here today, but no rainfall amounts. 79, cloudy skies at 570 WNAX.
5: The Voice of the Midwest, 570 WNAX. It's like comparing apples to oranges if you shop online for your insurance products, and it's one of the biggest mistakes people make, thinking they'll save money when in fact they take huge risks and seldom get what they think they're paying for. At Jensen Agency in Beersford, a provider of auto owners, Agent Brad Antonsen says it can't be done.
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0: their neighbors about what they're paying for their premiums. 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And that's a unique time in everybody's life is you come together and you now you're combining two yes. lives. And that's, like I said, it's a, there's a lot of integral parts to each household.
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2: Sitting back, taking a deep breath, and digesting what's moving our markets. I'm Keith Lundberg with your Farm News Update. That's exactly what our traders have been doing, taking a deep breath and digesting what's going on, looking over the factors that are playing a role within our markets. 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
3: Yeah, with hindsight, things went on sale last week, and as we were talking off the air, sometimes the market, it just goes down so quick, so fast that you question it, right? Well, what's really behind it? And then you see a day like today, and you go, well, I'm not sure there was a lot behind it. Probably liquidation, three-day weekend, worries about the placement number and the cattle on feed, which was, of course, on the heavier side, not a surprise there. There were pasture condition issues due to dry weather. You're not changing the supply, though. Maybe we're starting to see now on Wednesday here, too, a little bit better feedback that the weekend disappearance from Memorial Day was on the good side. Maybe a little more factual, and that retailers are back stocking up and picking up inventory. So I'm looking at all of those variables, plus technicals. And after you kind of punch down like this, those who are short kind of learn the cattle market, put your buy stops pretty tight, and the market, you know, can move quickly. So you want to get kicked out sooner than later if you're short. That may be part of today's story.
2: And as we turn our attention towards the hog market, we are seeing cash prices essentially ranging from $92 on up to $95.
3: I think the market is responding to a general setback. If you look at the futures market or even the cash cutouts, those type of things, prices peaked in March. It's now end of May, right? So you've had almost 3 months, March, April, and now May, of down, down, down, and starting to see some, I think, new money starting to buy into the whole livestock. Again, meat sector is good. Let's step back a little bit.

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3: Welcome to the SDSU Extension Radio Network. I'm Pam Geppert. Pseudorabies is a viral disease in animals which was eradicated from the commercial swine industry in the U.S. more than 20 years ago. Recently, however, a case of pseudorabies was identified in Iowa on a small farm that had purchased boars from an outdoor facility in Texas. It's believed the initial infection on the Texas farm was a result of unintentional contact with feral hogs. SDSU Extension Swine Specialist Rafe Royal.
4: While here in the state of South Dakota, we don't typically have an issue with feral pigs, it's important to understand that that's not always the case around the rest of the country. So we have to be very cognizant of having proper biosecurity in place to ensure that we are eliminating possibilities for feral pigs to come into contact with our commercial pigs.
3: Royal states the pseudorabies detection was quickly contained by animal health officials, but it's a good reminder to livestock producers to maintain strong biosecurity practices on their farms. For commercial swine farms, that starts with a perimeter buffer, which is often a sturdy fence, to keep as much wildlife off the farm as possible. In addition, a line of separation is advised.
4: Because we as humans, as well as all of our equipment, can carry not only potentially pseudorabies, but a variety of other diseases that can have some pretty negative impacts on our swine population.
3: Finally, Royal stresses pseudorabies poses no threat to humans or to the safety and wholesomeness of the U.S. pork supply. To learn more on biosecurity and animal health,

0: Visit extension.sdstate.edu.
1: Cloudy skies, 570 WNAX. Actually, just a light drizzle. Radar indicating showers between Sioux City and Yankton. And not the you got to pull over on the side of the road variety of rain. But, you know, you might have to use your intermittent wipers from time to time. So it's out there, but it's really pretty light and in the forecast for the most part. Ooh, a tenth of an inch, not a good soaking, but potential for showers throughout the weekend and until Monday. I want to give another shout-out before we check the markets here for the Rock the Block in Yankton tomorrow. It is there's two opportunities, and this is Habitat for Humanity, both Yankton County and Clay County. Involved in Rock the Block here in Yankton. And if you want to volunteer to maybe paint houses, do some minor repair, tackle yard work, they are doing that tomorrow from 8 to noon and from 1 to 5. And then they've got lunch provided in between. No experience is needed. You just, you know, got to grab some work clothes and they'll have things and tools for you to use. Check it out. You need to register

0: Friday, June, down $1.52 at $248.22. August, down $2.07 at $238.97. October, down $2.30 at $230.27. December, down $2.55 at $229.47. Looking at feeder cattle, August is down $4.52 at $348.50. September, down $4.87 at $345.32. October, down $4.92 at $342.07. November, down $5 at $338.55. Lean hogs, June, down $1.12 at $95.85. July is down $2.60 at $99.52. August is down $2.55 at $98.37. October down $1.82 at $85.35. Taking a look on your grain side, July corn down 8 3/4 at $4.47. September down 8 1/4 at $4.56. December down 7 1/4 at $4.75. Looking at July soybeans, down 10 1/2 cents at 11.84. August down 8 1/2 cents at 11.87 1/4. September down 7 1/4 at 11.78 even. Soybean meal, July down $4.50 at $3.29.60. August is down $3.40 at $3.23.90. September down $3.20 at $3.19.50. Soybean oil, July is up 93 points at 77.63, August up 88 points at 75.96. Chicago wheat, July down 13 1/2 cents at 610 1/2, September down 13 1/2 cents at 623 1/2. Kansas City wheat, July down 16 cents at 649 1/4, September down 16 cents at 660 3/4. Minneapolis wheat, July down 16 3/4 at 660 1/2, and September down 16 1/4 at 685 3/4. And your oat trade, July down 11 cents at 360, September down 9 cents at 372. That's a rundown of your current market information that we have for you here with your Live at 50.
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0: to citizens arriving from countries impacted by the outbreak.
1: Fox's Lillian Wu, those passengers getting health screenings at the airport. A longtime Democrat in Congress is leaving.
2: Democratic Florida Congresswoman Frederica Wilson announces she will not seek re-election this November. Known for wearing bedazzled cowgirl-style hats, Wilson has been representing the Miami Gardens area in Miami-Dade County for 8 terms in Congress. Prior to that, she served in Florida's state legislature after a career as a teacher and school principal.
1: Fox's Evan Brown. Florida's one of the states that passed new congressional maps for this year's midterms. 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
1: New York State will have new restrictions on federal immigration enforcement.
4: The bill signed by Governor Kathy Hochul, a Democrat, restricts local police from cooperating with ICE agents. And that's not all.
5: We are banning masks for all law enforcement in the state of New York. Next, we are also making sure that people have a constitutional right to go to court if the federal government, ICE agents, have violated their rights.
4: Some New York law enforcement officials object to the bill and have threatened legal action. The announcement comes a day after Massachusetts Governor Maura Healey, also a Democrat, outlined new guidance that includes barring ICE access to certain parts of schools, child care providers, health care facilities, and places of worship. In New York, Tanya J. Powers, Fox News.
1: New York is also requiring a judicial warrant for immigration agents to access certain areas, including schools, and ensuring access to education regardless of immigration status. An ICE agent accused of shooting a Venezuelan man during a Minnesota crackdown and lying about it is now in custody, arrested today in Texas by rangers and agents from the Homeland Security Inspector General's office. 52-year-old Christian Castro facing charges including assault and falsely reporting a crime. It's not quite June, and already a man is banned for life from all Six Flags amusement parks after what happened at Cedar Point in Ohio.
6: Alan Farrell stuffed his shorts with a 10-pack of chicken nuggets, smuggled them onto the Millennium Force roller coaster with a goal of eating all 10 with dipping sauce during the 2-minute, 20-second ride, top speed 93 miles an hour, first drop 300 feet. Farrell was the first to admit he failed, downing only 7 nuggets. But he succeeded being banned after his social media video was viewed by millions across TikTok, YouTube, and Insta. Six Flags confirming food on rides is strictly forbidden, posing a choking hazard. Therese Crowley, Fox News.
1: New highs on Wall Street. Right now, the Dow's up 278. I'm Lisa Brady, Fox News.
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8: It's 5 minutes after the hour on your Friday. Going to be a cloudy one. Chance showers the remainder of the day and into tonight. 50% possibility to be exact. At some point, we might see up around 78 this afternoon. Overnight tonight, 61 will be the low. Chance of rain sticking around all weekend and into the beginning of next week. Everywhere from a 40% chance on Saturday up to a 80% chance Saturday night, 70% on Sunday, around 30% on Monday. High is going to be in the low 80s across those 3 days as well. Stick around. We will have a more in-depth look at your weather coming your way in just a few minutes. A Denver man is going to be spending decades in federal prison for running a major drug operation tied to Western South Dakota. Federal prosecutors say 43-year-old Juan Sertucci was sentenced on May 22nd to 45 years in federal prison after convictions for meth and fentanyl trafficking along with a firearms charge. Now, authorities say that Sertucci led a long-running network. It was centered in Rapid City and Pine Ridge and over time moved roughly 500 pounds of methamphetamine and more than 33,000 fentanyl pills. That amount of time was like 2 decades. investigators.

0: linked the operation to multiple seizures, including nearly 20 pounds of meth during a traffic stop and more than 1,500 fentanyl pills. Those were recovered at the time of his arrest in 2023. Officials say even after he was arrested, Sertucci continued directing parts of the operation from custody. Agents ultimately recovered several weapons tied to the case as well, including two fully automatic machine guns. Now, he got 40 years on the drug counts, an additional 5 years on the firearm conviction. The case involved a wide range of local and state agencies across western South Dakota. He is currently in federal custody, and it sounds like he's going to remain there for quite a while. And the state of Nebraska is taking legal action over marijuana policy. Attorney General Mike Hilgers has joined a lawsuit along with Indiana and Louisiana challenging a federal move to reclassify marijuana from a Schedule 1 to a Schedule 3 drug. The suit claims that the Justice Department did not follow proper rulemaking procedures when they made the change. Hilgers has been a consistent opponent of medical marijuana, even after voters in Nebraska overwhelmingly approved it 2 years ago at the ballot box. Implementation of medical marijuana in the state has been pretty slow ever since, and it's been slowed down by legal and bureaucratic hurdles. Advocates pushed back quickly on this move. Nebraskans for Medical Marijuana say voters made their position clear, and they accused the attorney general of trying to litigate away the will of the people. The issue is also becoming political. Hilger's November opponent, Jocelyn Brasher, says that the lawsuit overrides voters and interferes with decisions already supported by patients, families, and doctors. From the WNAX Newsroom, I'm Tim Borman.
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5: This is Mike Goodham at Sioux Falls Region Livestock. Got special feeder cattle sale and bred cows and pairs coming up here for this Monday. Starting at 9 o'clock in the morning, here's a few of the early listings. Here's 200 black steers, triple vaccinated, going to be light flesh cattle weighing 8 1/4 to 900 pounds coming out of winter country. Here's now 195 mostly black heifers, double vaccinated, weighing 9 to 950. 183 black and red steers, 3 rounds of shots, light flesh. Owner did not implant them. They weigh 775 to 8 1/4. 140 black heifers, double vaccinated, western origin, going to weigh 750 to 800 pounds. 130 mostly black heifers, western origin, going to weigh 9 950. 120 Charlotte Cross steers, heifers, home raised, vaccinated, going to weigh 8 to 1,000. Here's 115 mostly black steers, western origin, going to be weighing 1050 to 1,100 pounds. 95 black heifers, going to weigh 9. Be more of the feeder cattle here for Monday. Also going to have a few of these pairs. 5 black cow-calf pairs, running age cows, calves about a month old. Here's 4 black cow-calf pairs, 7 to 8 years old in the cows, calves about 30 to 45 days old. It should be a good shot of feeders, a few pairs and breads starting here at 9 o'clock in the morning. The pairs and breads will sell after the feeder cattle. For more information, give us a call here at

0: 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We'll see you Monday. Thank you for listening.
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3: Good afternoon and welcome to the Afternoon 5 State Farm Report. We made it. It's finally Friday. Hope you guys are all having a great day so far. Daniel Drotzman here, your host for this hour on 570 WNAX. Want to first take a quick moment here to thank our sponsors, Smet Farm Mutual Insurance, Fordyce Co-op, and Total Auctions and Real Estate, helping bring you the Afternoon 5 State Farm Report. Well, here's what we got coming up for you this hour. First guest will be Aaliyah Domeyer. She is an Iowa Dairy Princess alternate. And as we, you know, prepare to flip the calendar into June next week, June is dairy month. So we'll be visiting about all the cool opportunities she's had being an Iowa Dairy Princess and some of the fun things coming up for June dairy month, and also a project she's working on through being the Iowa Dairy Princess. And then second half of the hour, we will be, I just put together kind of a weekly recap for you, looking at some weather, planting progress, and just some recent news. And we'll also check markets with your commodity wrap with Zach Tyndall with Producers Livestock Marketing here at the bottom of the hour. So that's kind of a brief overview of what we're doing here throughout your Afternoon 5 State Farm Report. So make sure to stay tuned to 570 WNAX.
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0: Good afternoon and welcome back to your afternoon 5-State Farm Report. Danielle Drotzman, your host here for 570 WNAX. Thanks for tuning in here today. Well, kicking off your program with a very special guest we're excited to have on, Aaliyah Domeyer. She is the Iowa Dairy Princess alternate. And with June Dairy Month just around the corner, we're excited to have her on. So Aaliyah, thanks for joining us here today. How are you?
1: I'm good.
0: Perfect. Well, we'll just start out here simple, I guess. So where are you from?
1: Yeah, I'm from Delaware County, Iowa.
0: And I guess with your background, did you grow up on a dairy farm at all?
1: So I didn't grow up on like a typical dairy farm. I have a small herd of Jersey cows and heifers that I raise. And then they go to a different farm here in Iowa where they get milked. And then me and my brothers, we just show cows for fun. Just around Iowa, and then my brother shows around like different parts of the United States, but we have fun doing that. So not a traditional farm, but I've grown up in the industry as long as I can remember doing like dairy click bowl, dairy judging, showing, and all the things like that.
0: Absolutely. Well, I guess it's good to stay involved in the industry for sure. And I guess what made you interested in running for Iowa Dairy Princess?
1: Yeah, so a lot of my family members have been dairy princesses. So three of my cousins, one on my dad's side and then two on my mom's side. And then my mom was also a dairy princess. And then a lot of people that I've looked up to within the dairy industry have also been dairy princesses. And then for me, it's just a way to give back to the dairy community and advocate for something that I believe in and help spread the message of dairy farmers, farm families, like the work that we do. So really just giving back to them is why I was interested in running.
0: Yeah, very cool. And I guess, you know, Kelsey Timp, she is the Iowa Dairy Princess, but you are the Iowa Dairy Princess alternate. So I guess maybe just explain kind of what the difference in the role is or just what you do as an alternate.
1: Yeah, so a lot of similarities that Kelsey does. So we're going to different events. Typically I'm filling in for the events that Kelsey can't do, but I also go to a lot of events with Kelsey. We're doing a lot of events together, but then again, going to my own separate ones when Kelsey can't go. We work together on a lot of things. We have fun together. So it's just fun being with Kelsey, but there's not really much of a difference other than a little bit less events than Kelsey, I guess.
0: Gotcha, I guess. And are you, have you had any cool opportunities so far throughout this, through your reign? Anything you'd want to share?
1: Yeah, so a lot of cool events, going to different farms, different events here in Iowa. I've met a lot of really cool people. One thing that I have been working on throughout my role and my time as the Dairy Princess alternate has been with the Iowa High School Athletic Association. We're working on a project to get chocolate milk in schools. So my project is working with the state soccer teams, and we're going to present each championship team member a bottle of chocolate milk to kind of reinforce the idea that chocolate milk fuels champions, just make people aware of the benefits that chocolate milk has, make people want to drink it. So I'm excited about that.
0: Absolutely. That's very cool. And when are the state soccer championships?
1: Yeah, so it's the first week of June, the day that we'll be down there when the finals are is June 5th.
0: Gotcha. And I guess did you come up with that project or what made you want to do that?
1: So when I was running for Dairy Princess, we had to do a public speech, and there was a couple topics that we could talk about, and one of the topics was chocolate milk in schools. And I decided to go a little bit different than the traditional route of bringing it to like the school lunch program or like snack time, and I wanted to put it in sports because I do think that there are a lot of benefits with chocolate milk for post-workout recovery. It's really good for the body, so I wanted to go that route with sports. So I started out my speech with football, but then when we worked with IHSAA people, it looked a little bit more reasonable to do a smaller sport just so we could start out and work out the logistics of it and then continue to grow as the time allows it. And so hopefully by the end of it, chocolate milk is in all of the high school sports and then maybe grows bigger into college sports or professional sports as well then too. But I did my speech over high school sports and chocolate milk to run for Dairy Princess, and then everybody encouraged me to not just let that die as my speech and to keep pushing to get it to become an actual thing. So I've been having meetings with the High School Athletic Association, and I'm really excited to

0: see my vision and our vision, I guess, together come to life in June in Des Moines.
1: Absolutely. That's very, very cool. So hopefully it goes well. And, you know, you said it was at the beginning of June when that was going to be taking place, which, I mean, June is dairy month. So, I mean, that's what a great time to, you know, kick that off and do that.
0: Yeah. Yep. We're excited about that.
1: Yeah, for sure. Well, with June being dairy month, do you have anything coming up or any kind of message you'll be sharing just as you kind of celebrate dairy during June?
0: Yeah, I guess my big message is that June feels, milk feels champions. And then just celebrating dairy farmers all month long and then the products that provide so much for us, for our bodies and the health benefits that they offer. We'll be at a lot of breakfast on the farms and different events around different communities. We're wrapping up our school year, this last month here in May, we're wrapping up our school years with, like, classroom visits and, programs that different schools offer. So then seeing these people not only in, the month of June at these community events, but then also taking it to July at their fairs and then also in August at the state fair.
1: Absolutely. All right. Well, with that, being an Iowa Dairy Princess alternate, have you learned anything through this position or has view on the dairy industry? Has it changed your perspective at all?
0: I guess I've broadened my perspective and confirmed that dairy farmers are wonderful people. They do so much for our communities and then just they've done so much for me, too. They're hard workers, and they do a lot. So I guess just being very thankful to be raised in a community and an industry that provides so much for people. And then also just the Princess program as a whole has taught me a lot about professionalism and just, like, being able to get up in front of people and speak and lead people, whether it's kids or adults. I've been able to teach different people a lot of different things. And just give a little bit of dairy knowledge about something that I'm very passionate about to people that might not know as much about it as me.
1: Yeah, for sure. All right. You are currently in college, so I guess maybe just what year are you in and your major and maybe what you want to do after you get done with school?
0: Yeah, so I'm finishing up my junior year right now. I'll be a senior next year. I am double majoring in finance, personal wealth management, and marketing, advertising, and digital media. After college, I plan to work at Community Savings Bank, which is a bank back home, and I'll work for them as an ag and loan officer, hopefully giving back to, again, the dairy farmers, but then also anybody that's ever been in ag or wants help funding projects that they see beneficial to the community. So I'm excited to do that.
1: Absolutely. Well, good luck in your future endeavors. And with that, thanks for joining us, and I guess anything to wrap up on or any message to send out to those Iowa dairy farmers listening?
0: Yeah, I just wanted to say thank you again. And then also, if you were to need a princess or any promo items or any questions answered, you can always reach out to us, but then also just look up Midwest Dairy, and you can find a lot of information there.
1: Perfect. Leah, thank you for joining us here today and getting us up to date on all the fun and exciting things you've been working on. Again, Leah Domeyer, she's the Iowa Dairy Princess alternate, joining us here this afternoon on your 5-State Farm Report. So with that, we'll take a quick break. Colin will have some weather, and then here at the bottom of the hour, we will take a look at your market numbers and close out your week with your commodity wrap. So stay tuned to 570 WNAX. I'm Danielle Drotzman.
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2: Jim Remler, 570 WNAX, with this Ag Weather Outlook. In the northern plains, including the Dakotas, Montana, and Wyoming, above normal temps continue to give a boost to plant growth through next week. Showers increase as the system moves into the region this weekend and early next week. Models have been increasing the coverage and intensity of the showers, which would be more beneficial for drought reduction and plant growth. In the central and southern plains, including Nebraska, Kansas, and Oklahoma, there's a band of moderate showers continuing to slowly push north today. Additional showers will develop this weekend and next week as the system passes by very slowly to the north. Overall, favorable pattern for getting precipitation into the region, even though not all areas are likely to be hit by good precipitation. Rain may be too late for winter crops, but will help pastures, forages, and summer crops. In the Midwest, including Minnesota, Iowa, Wisconsin, and Missouri, drier conditions expected for a lot of areas into next week, allowing for a lot of field work to be completed and planting to finish up. Missouri and parts of the far west will remain somewhat active into next week, but overall, drier conditions are expected. Fronts will start to move through the region around the middle of next week and bring some showers through the region. In the Delta, a front has been waffling around the region since last week, producing scattered showers and thunderstorms on a daily basis. That front will remain active through Monday before likely getting pushed southward into the Gulf next week. The frequent rainfall has brought risks of flooding, but is great for reducing drought and building deep soil moisture for the summer crop. In Brazil, though a few showers will go through southern areas today, dry weather expected through next week, unfavorable for both corn and wheat. It's not unusual for corn, as most areas are fully entrenched in the dry season, but southern wheat areas require fronts moving up from Argentina to supply good moisture over the winter. And hot and dry conditions in Western Europe have been baking areas around France. That could have some impact on wheat, but it's getting a bit too late to have a negative impact, especially

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2: This is Chad Heason with Kimball Livestock Exchange, letting you know it's coming up for Tuesday, June 2nd. Going to be selling weigh-up cows along with pairs and breads here on Tuesday. Be on the weigh-ups at 8, pairs and breads at 12 o'clock noon. Consignments include for pairs, here's 35 head of black heifers with black calves. Here's 25 head of black McBaldies, 7 to 10s with black calves. 12 head of black and red, solid and brokens with black calves. Here's 10 head of black young to solid mouth cows with black calves. 10 head of black brokens with black calves. Here's 8 head of black McBaldies, 7 to 8s with black calves. 4 head of black brokens with black calves. For bred cows, here's 20 head of black buck baldy young to solid mouth cows. They're bred black to calve June and July. Here's 10 head of black young to solid bred black calving now. Plus many more by sale time. 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This has been Chad Heason with Kimball Livestock. Thanks for listening and have a good day.
3: Closing down the day here, we are seeing a lower livestock market, and across our grain, we are lower there. So, good afternoon. Danielle Drotzman here with this commodity wrap-up for WNAX. Taking a look at live cattle. June, that's down $1.50 at $248.25. August is down $1.95 at $239.05. October down $2.15 at $230.42. December down $2.35 at $229.70. February down $2.40 at $230.35. Looking at feeder cattle, August is down $4.60 at $348.42. September down $4.90 at $345.35. October down $4.97 at $342.02. November down $5.02 at $338.52. Taking a look at lean hogs today, June, that's down $1.12 at $95.85. Looking at July, that's down $2.62 at $99.50. August, down $2.57 at $98.35. October, down $1.85 at $85.32. December, down $1.47 at $78.17. And it's time to check in here this afternoon with Zach Tindall with Producers Livestock Marketing. And as always, Zach, thanks for joining us here today on this Friday commodity wrap. And I guess as we look at cattle here first, you know, it's been kind of a quiet up and down week, I guess, for our futures here on cattle. You know, cash has been kind of quiet too so far, but, you know, ultimately we're finishing the week and the day a little bit lower here. So I guess as you've kind of watched them trade here throughout the week, anything sticking out to you or any updates here on the cattle market?
4: Yeah, a lot of volatility again this week, especially in the feeder cattle complex, just, you know, big up days, big down days, a lot of movement. And on the cash side, just haven't seen a whole lot of push or hard cash bids trade to kind of get this market stabilized a little bit. But, you know, light volume many days this week, just not a whole lot of trade taking place. Open interest kind of continues to work lower on us here. And I think the funds are maybe exiting some positions. But, you know, we've seen basically every day this week up and then down, so it's hard to really pinpoint when the decrease in open interest came, if it's on the buying, if it's on the selling, when it is. But nonetheless, just less people want to be involved. We've got new limits coming here Monday. I think that's scaring some people away. As we get further into these new limits, typically we'll see a increase in margin, and that's not beneficial to keep players in the market. But cash trade, just, you know, 258, 405 up here. None of the packers are really out pushing the bid and telling people they want to buy cattle. Feedlots aren't really excited to sell at that level. Just kind of an odd week with cash. I mean, yeah, we traded up to 265 last week. Bulk of the trade was in that 260 area. So a little bit lower here this week, but given what the board's doing, maybe not a total disaster, still a pretty good basis versus the June. And if you happen to be hedged off the August,

0: you're looking at really good basis right now. So I think cattle are pretty current in the country. Feedlots don't have to do anything. We're at these cheaper prices. Packers have pretty good inventory around them, so they're not out running for cattle right now, and I think that's the biggest thing we saw. You know, boxed beef, not really taking big strides lower, but really struggling to work higher in a time period where we should see pretty good demand and a stable boxed beef market. I think that's weighing on this market just as much as anything. You know, and then you flip over the feeder cattle, and you've kind of got a tale of two different stories with the north and the south. These northern barns continue to sell cattle, doesn't act like they've backed off at all. And then you look down at the southern barns, and there's a pretty big discrepancy between what is going on down there and what's going on up here. So feeder cattle index today up another 377, 373.40. So that puts us about $25 under the board, is $25 under the index. Kind of the same thing on cash trade on the fats. I mean, you look at these deferreds and where they're at right around 230, and the high price of cash is just kind of making everybody scratch their heads. But obviously the futures are trying to predict where we're going to be when those contracts expire, and not necessarily where we are today.
1: Gotcha. And I guess as we kind of take a look over on the hog side, you know, another lower day there for those futures, you know, kind of just continuing their downward trend and, you know, just seeing a lot of pressure there all week, which doesn't really seem too promising at the moment. So I guess any updates on the hogs here?
0: Yeah, I didn't put a new low in for the move for the first time in quite a while on a weekly chart. You know, we just have a lot of technical resistance up above us. We can't seem to get the index to, or excuse me, the cutout to work up over 100 and be sustained there for very long. At least we have in the past. We'll see what happens here going forward. But, you know, it's just these hogs, we went from a really long fund position, and they've slowly bled that down to next to nothing. We'll know more here in a couple minutes as to what CFTC report shows us, but the funds and the managed money just don't act like they want to be involved in the hogs. We had pretty good story going early in the year. That kind of ran its course. Now the cutout just can't seem to work higher. Exports remain good. I mean, demand hasn't really been a problem on the hog side. It's just trying to keep interest in there and keep this cash propped up. So hopefully the hogs can find some sort of snag down here, but it just seems like every time we get a little bit of a rally move up there towards that 20-day, there's plenty of selling, and we work back down here towards the lows.
1: Gotcha. All right. Well, let's take a quick look over on what the grain's doing here as we close down the week. Looking at July corn, that was down 9 cents at 4.46¾. September down 8.5 cents at 4.55¾. And December down 7¼ there at 4.75. Looking at July soybeans, that's down 7¾ at 11.86¾. August down 5¾ at 11.90¼. And September, that's down 4¼ at 11.81. Looking at soybean meal, July, that's down $4.30 at $3.29.80. August down $3.20 at $3.24.10. Soybean oil, July up 102 points at 77.72. August up 102 points at 76.09. Chicago wheat, July down 13.5 cents at 6.10½. September down 13.5 cents at 6.23½. Kansas City wheat, July down 15.5 cents at 6.49¾. And September down 15¼ at 6.61½. July Minneapolis wheat down 13.5 cents at 6.63¾. And September down 13.5 cents also at 6.88½. And again, visiting here this afternoon with Zach Tindall with Producers Livestock Marketing. And Zach, we did have some exports here today. We had some flash sales of 192,000 metric tons of soybeans going to an unknown destination. So, and on top of that, also had weekly exports here today, which I think corn saw a really positive number there. So seeing some good demand there. But overall, you know, the grain just as a whole finishing the week quite a bit lower here. So I guess as you kind of wrap up the week and look at grain, anything sticking out to you here as we are a little bit lower?
0: Yeah, lower finish to the week here across all the grains. You know, I don't know that there's any big reason for it, just kind of trading the weather and demand. Everything's kind of still tied to China. You know, we haven't seen a whole lot out of them past what they said, you know, from the a couple weeks ago there, what was said. So, you know, weather looks maybe a little drier, a little warmer out into the 6 and 10 day. Couldn't get a whole lot of push with that in the markets here today. But I think it's, you know, just going into the end of the week, end of the month, you know, a little profit taking on the grains.

0: The nearby corn contract took out the lows from April. Not going to make the chart look all that great there, but the new crop contract's maybe still intact. So I think we get to the beginning of next week. Hopefully we get to a new month and get a little new money in this thing, add a little bit of weather premium, and continue to watch the weather forecast. Demand's been good. As you said, we're well above where we need to be, especially on corn, to meet the USDA export goal. And we'll have a WASDE report here the first part of the month as well, and maybe see a little bit of change in demand, but most eyes are going to be focused on what production looks like going forward here, and that's going to be tied to weather a lot. So keep watching the weather forecasts and the models, see what those look like. But we're kind of running into, you know, typically the 20th of June here to the 4th of July is when these grain markets top in the summer, and if the crop looks okay or production doesn't look like it's threatened too bad, we'll kind of set a high in here somewhere and then kind of work lower through the middle of summer.
1: Gotcha. All right. And before I let you go, anything on those outside markets you've been watching here today?
0: Oh, just continue to chug right along on the Dow and S&P. Crude oil worked a little bit lower here, back below $90. So we'll see. I mean, obviously, that's pretty well tied to what's going on in Iran, but we're kind of down to some support areas here from the beginning of May. See if those can hold on the crude oil, and I think that dictates a lot of what goes on in the outside markets here.
1: All right. Zach, as always, thanks for joining us here today. You have a great rest of your day and have a great weekend. So thanks again.
0: You too. Thanks, Danielle.
1: Perfect. All right. That's Zach Tindall with Producers Livestock Marketing helping us out here today on this Friday Commodity Wrap. And with that, for WNAX, I'm Danielle Drotzman.
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3: My name is Tanner Hinto of Avon, South Dakota, and I'm running for the Republican Party of District 19, House of Representatives. The past legislative session in Pierre, I watched a $650 million prison receive approval, while state employees, including those in our education system, were only proposed a 0% raise. This pattern of ill-placed funding cannot continue. I would greatly appreciate your vote in the Republican primary on June 2nd and look forward to bringing new leadership into South Dakota.
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2: From the black soil of Iowa to the badlands of South Dakota, the lakes of Minnesota, the sand hills of Nebraska, and the wheat fields of North Dakota. 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
3: I'm Dan Loney with Your Money Now. Shares of Dell Technologies are soaring higher after posting its fastest revenue growth in a quarter in 8 years. Shares are up 29% so far today. Revenue in that quarter was up 88% year over year. And inside that headline number, revenue from its AI server business was up 757% year on year. Federal Reserve Governor Michelle Bowman warned against raising interest rates too quickly. At a conference in Iceland today, Bowman said that a raise increase due to a temporary energy price inflation period would be adding unwarranted policy restraint. Some reports say that rate increases could occur starting in early 2027. Wall Street indexes are higher once again as a potential settlement in the Iran conflict could be getting closer. Dow Industrial Average is up more than 250 points. The NASDAQ and S&P 500 are up slightly. And that's Your Money Now.
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8: Good afternoon and welcome back to your afternoon Five State Farm Report. Danielle Drotzman here, your host for 570 WNAX. Hope you guys are all having a great Friday so far, and we are almost there to the weekend. You got a few hours left. We'll make it for sure. Well, I guess Friday is your day of recap kind of on the week. So we'll just do a quick overview of some news and just kind of the crop progress report and kind of seeing how planting is going across the states and just kind of a quick look at weather. Well, before I get too carried away talking to you guys, we'll take a quick moment to thank our sponsors, Desmet Farm Mutual Insurance, Fordyce Co-op, and Total Auctions and Real Estate for helping bringing you the afternoon Five State Farm Report. Well, with that, taking a look back on this week, we saw some crazy weather. It felt like it was July outside, honestly. I mean, it's had some record temperature over the past Memorial Day weekend and just through this week. And USDA meteorologist Brad Rippey talks about some of those record high temperatures were in our neck of the woods.
9: Somebody has had to have turned dry with this pattern change, and that is coming now to the north central United States. If this pattern were to persist for, say, another 3 or 4 weeks, we might be talking about drought concerns across the northern plains and the upper Midwest. For the time being, though, this heat is actually beneficial there as well. We have had kind of a chilly spring along the Canadian border. Some of those areas have been struggling with emergence, some late planting issues, but this should help to get the crops moving along. This heat is pretty impressive for this time of year. Across the north, Memorial Day, May 25th, featured some daily record highs. International Falls, Minnesota, right on the Canadian border, 89 degrees on Memorial Day. As you move a little bit further south into ag country, here on South Dakota, 93 degrees, and temperatures into the 90s to near 100 degrees over the last last couple of days across much of Montana and the Dakotas. That heat continuing into May 26th, all the way up to 96 degrees, a record for the date in Fargo.

0: North Dakota. Those warm weather conditions spreading eastward in time from the northern plains on into the Midwest.
1: So just some very, very warm temperatures as we head into the month of June. Well, I guess looking at the first week of June, Rippy goes over that weather forecast that we should expect to see here across the nation.
0: Taking a look at the National Weather Service 8 to 14 day outlook, this will cover the time period from June 3rd through the 9th. And it does look like the new pattern that developed in the week before Memorial Day will stick around in some form for the next couple of weeks. And to that end, we do expect a cooler and wetter pattern affecting much of the deep south. That wetness and cooler than normal conditions will extend as far west as central and southern sections of the Rockies and High Plains. In other words, very similar to what we see in the current weather picture. Meanwhile, we do expect near or below normal precipitation across much of the western and northern United States. That does include the Midwest. And we also expect above normal temperatures to dominate much of that same region, generally the western and northern U.S. So kind of a static pattern for the next couple of weeks. We may start to see some concerns for drying soils in parts of the northern plains and upper Midwest, but we'll cross that bridge when we come to it with this fledgling pattern that is featuring wetter conditions primarily in the southern United States.
1: And definitely some of these good temperatures that we've been seeing has resulted in some good planting progress. For corn, overall, we're 86% planted across the United States. South Dakota and Nebraska is both 92% planted. Iowa and Minnesota, both 94% planted as of May 24th. North Dakota is only 80% planted. Corn emerged throughout the United States, 60% emerged. South Dakota's 52% emerged. Nebraska, 61% emerged. And Iowa is 72% emerged. Soybeans planted, 79% across the United States. South Dakota is 77% planted, North Dakota 63%, Nebraska 91%, Minnesota 90%, and Iowa also 90% planted. As for soybeans emerged, 49% of the soybeans across the United States is emerged already. South Dakota is at 32%, North Dakota 15%, Nebraska 58%, Minnesota 46%, and Iowa at 57%. So, and compared to last week, all those numbers are bigger. So we are making progress in all categories of planting and emergence. Moving on, another piece of news that we got this week that I kind of thought was relevant to our cattle producers, especially in Nebraska. On Tuesday, from the Nebraska Department of Agriculture, we got a news release urging producers to be vigilant after filaria, a tick-borne parasite that affects cattle, was detected in several Nebraska counties. The Asian longhorn tick is the primary carrier responsible for spreading this parasite. Basically, it's a protozoa, a blood-borne parasite that infects cattle, sheep, and other bovids when the tick has bitten them. Although this disease hasn't been necessarily found in Nebraska, cattle that were imported into the state have tested positive for filaria. So just something to keep on your radar. Filaria can cause anemia, jaundice, loss of appetite, exercise intolerance, weakness, and in some cases, death of the infected cattle. So best method of prevention is tick control and good management practices for your herd, including external parasite control. So that's about all I have for you here this week. Thanks for joining me here on the Afternoon 5-State Farm Report. We officially just completed week 7. So thank you for tuning in to your big friend in the Midwest, 570 WNAX. Have a great weekend and we'll see you all back here next week for the 1 o'clock hour. For WNAX, I'm Danielle Drotzman.

Here in rural South Dakota, we pay more than our fair share of taxes. Hi, I'm Drew Peterson, and I'm your state representative in District 19. So when politicians in Sioux Falls and the Black Hills stand up and say rural South Dakota should pay more in taxes so they can get more tax breaks, I say no. Our taxes should be as low as possible, not theirs. And our tax dollars should stay local. I'm Drew Peterson, and I'm asking

0: For your vote now or on June 2nd to go back to Peer and fight for rural taxpayers. Paid for by Drew Peterson for District 19.
1: I was thinking recently about the impact that E.W. Weisel had in the state. He was a Clear Lake native and essentially drained a duck pond to make a rodeo arena at Crystal Springs. And the rodeo there has been going since the early 50s. One of my proudest moments was when Jim Sutton called me to announce at E.W.'s rodeo. Where the pavement ends and the west begins. That's Crystal Springs and its founder, E.W. Weisel. Another great memory from DeSmet Farm Mutual Insurance of South Dakota.
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3: WNAX weather on a, a rainy Friday afternoon. Just very light rain in the Yankton area now and stretching up through parts of eastern South Dakota. Actually, a little heavier showers just around Sisseton off into Minnesota. Ortonville getting some fairly heavy rain right now and little pockets here and there. But most of us, just a little bit. I mean, I think a tenth of an inch is maybe a good guess here over the next 24 hours. So not a whole lot, but it's a pretty active weather pattern aloft, and that's going to lead to these precipitation, at least chances, through Monday around the WNAX listening area. Tonight, as we roll through the overnight, we could see some more rain showers here in Yankton, but again, probably less than a tenth of an inch. If we see some thunderstorm activity, maybe a little more. Overnight low of 59. Showers and thunderstorms likely before 2 p.m. Saturday. High of 82 tomorrow. Saturday night, 80% chance for showers, and still about a 70% chance on Sunday here in Yankton for showers. Right now, we do have light rain, very light rain, 77 degrees at 570 WNAX.
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2: And a good afternoon. Let's take a look at what's going on with some cash grain numbers here and around the area. Taking a look at Cargill in Yankton, South Dakota, corn is at 388, beans are at 1122. 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In Vyburg, South Dakota, corn at 374, beans at 1094. In Freeman, South Dakota, corn at 371, beans at 1089. 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At Poet in Hudson, South Dakota, corn is at 413. At Tulane Ethanol in Jackson, Nebraska, corn at 401. At Cargill in Sioux City, Iowa, beans at 1169. 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And at Farmers Co-op in Craig, Iowa, corn at 406, beans at 1109. And taking a quick look at some regional cash grain bids, at Little Sioux Corn Processors in Marcus, Iowa, corn's at 420. At Zooland Energy Co-op in Sioux Center, Iowa, corn is at 419. At Minnesota Soy Processors, beans at 1154. And at South Dakota Soy Processors, beans are at 1145. Taking a look at Owyhee Grain in Oneida, South Dakota, spring wheat is at 571. Winter wheat is at 554. At Egtegra in Huron and Kennebec, spring wheat at 582, winter wheat at 549. And in Craven, spring wheat is at 577, winter wheat is at 534. At AGP in Aberdeen, South Dakota, beans at 1114. In Dawson, Minnesota, beans are at 1094. And in Sergeant Bluff, Iowa, beans are at 1139. And that is a rundown of the current cash grain numbers that we have for you here today. Thanks for joining me here on your afternoon five-state farm report. Have a great weekend. And for WNAX, I'm Danielle Drotzman.
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5: Has a decision to make. I'm Lisa Brady, Fox News. President Trump holding a Situation Room meeting with top advisors on a possible deal with Iran after repeating some of his key demands in a lengthy post, also writing that no money will be exchanged until further notice.
6: The U.S. sanctions that we put on Iran, there are tens of millions of dollars in various accounts all over the world. It adds up to billions, and the Iranians really want that unfrozen. We don't know if no money will be exchanged means that all of that money will stay frozen.
5: Fox's Peter Ducey at the White House. State lawmakers in Louisiana just passing a new congressional map aimed at helping Republicans gain a seat while eliminating one of two majority black House districts after the U.S. Supreme Court struck down the use of race in the state's current map. Less than a month after being ousted, former U.S. Attorney General Pam Bondi spending more than 3 hours behind closed doors on Capitol Hill as part of the House Oversight Committee's Jeffrey Epstein investigation.
7: She was on the job for about 14 months, and from the moment she came into office, the Jeffrey Epstein files were a recurring problem she just could not escape. Last July, the DOJ put out a memo announcing the Epstein case would essentially be closed. In the following months, the DOJ eventually, under pressure, released millions of pages of documents, but no definitive so-called client list.
5: Fox's David Spunt. Democrats on the panel say Bondi refused to answer some questions. The former head of Iowa's largest school district just sentenced to 2 years in prison after pleading guilty to falsely claiming to be a U.S. citizen. Ian Roberts, the former Des Moines superintendent, also still facing deportation to his native Guyana after being caught up in a federal immigration crackdown. His attorneys say after marrying a U.S. citizen, Roberts was denied legal permanent residency for failing to disclose an arrest, but that he didn't think disclosure was necessary because the charges had been dropped. 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
5: City leaders in Memphis are urging voters to remain engaged after Tennessee's redistricting push.
9: Tennessee's only Democrat congressional seat is being eliminated after new maps were drawn with Democrat leaders in Memphis, warning residents that the issue extends beyond politics and could have long-term implications for representation, voting power, and community influence. Attorney Van Turner saying while legal challenges play out that his advice to Democrats.
10: First, know your district. Register to vote, register family members in your in that district, and please get out and vote.
9: Tennessee's new map survived its first legal challenge, though there are several other federal lawsuits pending. Jeff Manasso, Fox News.
5: The cause of a Blue Origin disaster remains under investigation after the company's New Glenn mega rocket exploded on the launch pad,

0: during an engine test last night in Florida. It had no crew and there were no injuries.
1: Blue Origin had been preparing the rocket for an unmanned flight next week to deploy 48 commercial satellites for Amazon's high-speed internet service. But New Glenn is expected to play a major role in NASA's Artemis moon program, including delivering a lunar lander for testing in low Earth orbit during the Artemis 3 astronaut mission planned for next year.
0: Fox's Jonathan Seri. A man accused of driving drunk in Georgia is also accused of stealing an ambulance.
2: Marietta police say a 38-year-old man recently stole an ambulance from a racetrack gas station parking lot and drove it to Wellstar Kennestone Hospital. Officers say dash cam video shows the suspect drinking a Bud Light while behind the wheel of the emergency vehicle. Police followed the ambulance to the hospital, where investigators say the driver resisted arrest before being taken into custody.
0: Fox's Matt Murphy. He is facing multiple charges. An hour to the close on Wall Street. New highs. The Dow's up 301.

0: Dow is up 301. I'm Lisa Brady, Fox News.
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2: It's 5 minutes after the hour on your Friday. It's going to be a cloudy one. Chance of showers the remainder of the day and into tonight. 50% possibility to be exact. At some point, we might see up around 78 this afternoon. Overnight tonight, 61 will be the low. Chance of rain sticking around all weekend and into the beginning of next week. Everywhere from a 40% chance on Saturday up to a 80% chance Saturday night, 70% on Sunday, around 30% on Monday. High is going to be in the low 80s across those 3 days as well. Stick around. We will have a more in-depth look at your weather coming your way in just a few minutes. Police in Sioux Falls are searching for a man who nearly struck an officer with his car. Now, the officer was responding to a handicapped parking violation report at a business around 9 o'clock Wednesday night. Information Officer Aaron Benson says the driver did not produce a handicapped parking tag and also said he did not have his driver's license with him.
3: The officer then asked the driver to identify himself, and he suddenly put the vehicle he was driving in reverse, which caused the vehicle nearly to hit the officer as he was standing near the front of it. The vehicle then ran into the patrol car with its rear bumper and then left the area eastbound on 12th Street at a high rate of speed.
2: According to Benson, the suspect is described as an African-American man in his 20s driving a white Acura. And a political action committee mailer is stirring the pot in the Republican race for governor. 15 legislative candidates sent a cease and desist order to Dakota First Action. We told you about that yesterday. The PAC sent out a campaign mailer, and it appears to align these legislative candidates with gubernatorial candidate Toby Doden. The only problem is these legislative candidates have endorsed someone else. Senator Tom Pischke says it hit close to home in the Del Rapids area. That's the home of three of the legislative candidates and gubernatorial candidate John Hanson.
4: They didn't ask us our opinions. They just kind of did this, which, again, is not illegal, in my opinion. They can certainly send out postcards. We all put out public messages on Facebook yesterday, and then have been telling people that have called us to say, no, we're with John Hanson. We're all supporting John Hanson for governor here in Del Rapids.
2: Now, for his part, Doden told Dakota News Now when asked that he is not affiliated with the PAC and was unaware of its endorsement or its mailing activities. From the WNAX Newsroom, I'm Tim Borman.
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2: Life for everyone is different after combat, for families and for warriors. So the love and patriotism that connects military families to the community are the virtues required by both to help with the healing process after combat. Many veterans from all wars experience what is called dread by night, fatigue by day. Trauma puts their time path into a spin. Judy's Journal sits with World War II veteran Cecil K. Aiken today, understanding a little better what sleep deprivation after combat really means. Aiken says soldiers feel vulnerable when they sleep because during war, sleep means not being in control. His wartime experience might help us understand better why, to this day, he still doesn't sleep with the lights out.
3: And it was pretty rough. A lot of bombing, a lot of shelling. It was 21 shellings from the Japanese Navy and 385 bombing raids from the Japanese overhead bombers. And I got hit on the right ankle from a fragment from a shell explosion. And then a little later, I got hit in the left thigh by a bomb. And our 6 months was getting up about that time. And so when we got discharged, got off of there, we had the island all secured. Why, we went to New Zealand for a couple months, and then from there they took the shrapnel out of my left leg, left thigh, and went back to the States. And I decided I could have stayed at the library or been an instructor on automatic weapons. So I said I'd like to go overseas again. So I went overseas again. And this time I volunteered again at Pearl Harbor again. And so after we volunteered for the second one is Iwo Jima. We didn't know where Iwo Jima was from anything, you know. And then we got closer, and I never seen so many ships, thousands of ships in all my life. I could just walk on them. And then the bullets started flying and Marines laying all over. And I got hit the 11th day. But before that, we had some hand-to-hand fighting. I carried Japanese brains all over my left side for 11 days, and I've lost all my buddies. I was a squad leader, and I lost two squads, 14 men. I'm one of the 15 men left out of the battalion on Iwo Jima. I'm in the Hall of Fame down in Arlington, Texas, at the Iwo Jima Memorial, and then pretty soon, through all the hand-to-hand fighting was going, and with flamethrowers that my buddy had and stuff like that. Why, we lasted 11 days, and then the Japs was launching large rockets about 7 feet long. I saw two of them go, one went down, and the one that hit me, I've been fighting all day, and every night I had to look out for my buddies because they were young. They fell right in the hole right against my side, and when I was put out of action, I was about 3 feet in a hole when that big rocket hit and almost covered me up. And I got an awful blast concussion. It was tore up my stomach and stuff. And so that's the last day I fought. They took me to the hospital, and I don't know how long I was there. I just couldn't quite get my brain working right. And anyway, they flew me back to Pearl Harbor, and then they flew me over to the United States and back to Newport, Rhode Island Naval Hospital. And that was the later part of August of 45, and the war was over in September. So I spent 6 months in the Naval Hospital at Newport, Rhode Island. And I got discharged out of there. And then I came back, and I had seniority on the railroad here on Cherokee. So I came back and got on my job and started running the passenger train from Dubuque to Fort Dodge.
2: And perhaps perhaps the bar has been raised a bit on what normal means again. But for Aiken, the work

workplace was critically important to return to. If you're an employer with a soldier serving this country, tell them thanks, okay? 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

0: This is Lori Young, and I grew up in Ethan, South Dakota. My husband and I love to listen to 570 WNX. Love the sports coverage. That there is something about you.
1: I'm Maria Bartiromo, and this is the Fox Business Report.
2: United Health Group making it easier for its patients under the age of 18 to get medical treatment. The healthcare giant says it plans to stop requiring prior approvals for a host of pediatric procedures, tests, and services by the end of 2026. The move comes following long-standing backlash from doctors and patients. The U.S. Securities and Exchange Commission said it's looking to get rid of a Biden administration climate rule that requires companies to reveal what steps they're taking to respond to climate issues. A financial leader is optimistic about the economy. JP Morgan Chase CEO Jamie Dimon says his bank's trading and investment banking business is on track to exceed Wall Street expectations. He tells Fox Business's Maria Bartiromo it's because the economy is growing at 2% and unemployment is low. And that's your Fox Business Report. I'm Laura Cantor, invested in you.
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8: It is the 2 o'clock hour on Your Big Friend, a Friday edition. And we talk with our buddy Ryan on Fridays with Tractor Zoom. Ryan, how you doing today?
9: I'm doing well. What's the good word?
8: Oh, I tell you what. Well, I tell you what, you got all the good words because you're tractor pulling today, right? I mean, you're out, you're a spectator, you're cameraman extraordinary, a videographer, and everything else tell us where you're at, Ryan.
9: Well, it's been a busy week. There's actually two parts to this deal. So I started on Tuesday. I went out to, They let me loose in the John Deere archives for 2 days.
8: I'm so jealous of that.
9: Yeah, so we went out there with Successful Farming. So for those of you who follow Successful Farming social media as well as ours at Tractor Zoom, you're going to want to start watching sometime in starting, I think, July 10th is our release schedule. But we went out there and we shot, I think we got 14 or 15 videos in the archives, everything from some of the cool tractors, like a little sneak peek teaser, I got hands on with the, very last John Deere 6030 ever built.
8: Wow. Man, I bet you that made you excited. Cause you're a 6030 guy.
9: It's got 29 or 27 hours on it. Yeah.
8: Oh man.
9: Yeah. This thing is cool. But it was everything from that to traipsing around what looks like a library for the actual paper archives. I mean, you know, everything from a handwritten letter from John Deere himself to meeting minutes to the serial numbers to all that kind of stuff. We went out with Neil Dahlstrom. If any of you have ever read the book Tractor Wars or seen the documentary on, on PBS.
8: Yes. Yeah.
9: And if not, you should. It's cool. Neil is the chief archivist at John Deere. He's been there for 25 years, and he's a really neat guy. So I got to sit with him and interview with him and ask him questions about what he does and what his daily life is like and how it's different than what people expect. And so then when we wrapped there, I jumped in the car and made a beeline for Evansville, Indiana. This is the Grand National, NTPA Grand National Seed.

0: season opener.
1: Yep.
0: This weekend is a 3-day show, Thursday, Friday, and 2 shows on Saturday. So here I sit at the Vandenberg County 4-H Center, which is an absolutely beautiful facility. The whole grounds are gorgeous. Doing this interview with you, and then I'm going to, go grab my camera gear out of the car and traipse over to meet a man who built a Soundgarden-era open station tractor. It doesn't have a model. Yeah, it does. It's called the 5016, but it's wearing Soundgarden sheet metal.
1: Right.
0: And it has a Detroit Diesel V16 in it.
1: How about that? 1671.
0: I'll tell you what. She barks.
1: Yeah.
0: They ran it to test the sled last night on the track, and it was cool. I hadn't seen a 1671 in quite a while. Last time I saw one was probably about 10 years ago, and forgot how cool those things sound in person.
1: Yeah.
0: So I got video of it. We put it up on Tractor Zoom's page, and I'm going to go interview him and put it on camera if he'll let me later on this afternoon before the show, and should be cool. I want to meet this guy. Everybody, I talked to some of the locals, and they said he's a pretty cool dude, so.
1: Yeah, I'm excited about it. I did watch the video last night, and holy moly. So for all our listeners out there, just go to Tractor Zoom. You can go there on the Facebook or the other socials and watch that video. It'll be a lot of fun to watch it. And yeah, it definitely it makes a racket. No doubt about that.
0: Yes, it does.
1: Ryan, you and I were talking a little while back, and you put a posting up about this a while back as well. Back in the 80s, there were some different tractor brands that worked pretty hard to get some traction in the U.S. market. Some of them got some of them didn't get a ton. But I remember as a kid when I was at the South Dakota State Fair, some of the first front wheel assist tractors that I saw were Heston brand tractors. They had a very big display of tractors and, of course, all their hay equipment and all that. And we were hay folks over there in Aurora County, so we had a fair amount of Heston equipment. But I never did get a chance to operate one of their tractors. But you talk about them a little bit in one of your posts on the social media.
0: Yeah, we did them. We had one selling. There was we don't see very many Hestons come up for auction, and for obvious reasons. I saw one come up on a sale in Washington, Iowa, that actually ended last Thursday. And I actually don't remember what it sold for. I think it was somewhere between like 12 and 14 or something. But it was a Heston 980 DT, and DT is their moniker for the MFWD tractors.
1: Gotcha.
0: But it got me curious, and there have been a lot of people who have asked for kind of a history of Heston and as it regards tractors.
1: Right.
0: And so I decided, you know what, I've got a little time, we can dig into this, and so we put a video together, and I wrote a blog article that is up on Successful Farming, as well as our own blog at TractorZoom.com, and just kind of a neat tractor. And, you know, it's kind of one of those deals where, you know, a brand shows up and it kind of makes you recalibrate a bit. And not because it's like the super rarest tractor in the world, but, you know, it's somewhere, it's interesting, sits in that weird kind of overlap between, you know, pretty darn capable and why the heck didn't we see any more of these things? And so that's kind of where it lands, at least here in the States. I mean, depending on where you are in the world, the Fiat, you might see it with Fiat 980 badging or Fiat Agri 980 badging. But here in North America, it wore Heston tags. Fiat owned Heston at the time, and they were trying to break into the North American market. And, so they decided they would, put that brand on there because that's a more recognizable name, just from the hay and forage, equipment.
1: Right.
0: To try and get a little better foothold with the American farmer.
1: Yeah, I mean, they sounded good. I recall working on one in the shop that my cousin had. For some reason, I always thought they had an air cooled motor. That's not the case. As you said, they were plenty capable. They weren't a bad looking tractor, but oftentimes European styling doesn't really fly in the U.S. all that well.
0: Right. It was something different. But and yeah, it makes sense. I mean, they make great sense on paper. Like this 980 was about

0: 90 horse PTO or 90 PTO horse, naturally aspirated six. You get it with a cab. And, you know, it was kind of their, I think it was their top of the line, mid-range tractor. So it, you know, it was meant to be a chore tractor. It was built to do hay, really.
1: Right.
0: But I mean, Fiat's been making tractors for a long time. It goes a lot deeper than most American farmers realize. I mean, they've been working on tractor development prior to World War I. Their first tractor came out in, I think, 1918, and about 10 years later, they were building 1,000 of them a year. That was pretty big. I mean, that was moving units.
1: Yeah.
0: And, you know, in the 30s, they relocated to Modena, Italy, which is also for you motorsports nerds, that's the home of Ferrari.
1: Mm-hmm.
0: They started building crawlers, which became a big part of their identity in Europe. You know, when they sold them, when they started to sell them here, I mean, by the 60s and 70s, they were a legitimate player in Europe. Like, they were selling a lot of tractors. But when they tried to sell them here, it didn't really seem like it worked. The first series I think they brought here was the 80 series.
1: Mm-hmm.
0: It was a pretty broad lineup. I mean, you could get one from anywhere, 40, 50 horse up to, oh geez, I think you could get one to 180 or 190. I think the top of the line model was the 1880. But it was, like you said, it was a very European looking tractor, and, you know, Fiat kind of looked in or leaned in a little bit more, on, you know, kind of an integrated finished design. And they actually used Pininfarina, to help them. And Pininfarina, I'm a car guy. I love sports cars. And,
1: yep.
0: Pininfarina has designed some of the most beautiful cars in the world. Some of my very favorite Ferraris came from the house of Pininfarina. But that wasn't a name that the American farmer knew. And so, you know, they're looking at this badge and saying, well, don't they make balers and hay rakes and,
1: right,
0: you know, stackers and stuff? What gives? When did they start making tractors?
1: Yeah, I think that's probably part of it. And again, the American farmer probably didn't have appreciation for the Ferrari designer, of course, in the tractor market. And maybe they should have, because I do think that there's a lot of things on those tractors that work very well, right? I mean, mm-hmm. I think it has some comfort features, quite possibly, that other things didn't have. That's not uncommon, I think, with European tractors. They're in certain ways probably ahead of the game. At least they were at one time with some of those comfort features.
0: Yeah, I mean, they had every tractor. If you got it with a cab, every tractor, as far as I know, every tractor came with a sunroof, or I guess a moonroof.
1: Right.
0: Because it didn't have glass in it, but had a moonroof that you could pop open, and you know it was pointed forward so that it was pulling in air as you were moving forward. But they also came standard with AC. That's a deal. You know, heat, AC, and a moonroof. That gives you lots of options for, you know, getting air in there. And I mean, we all know what it's like to, you know, bale hay and it gets. It's pretty bleeding hot, you know.
1: Yeah.
0: Cab acts like a magnifying glass, but you could do that, and you know, you could. And if you really wanted to trick it out, you put a radio with a cassette deck in it, and you could even option it with I think it's a Midland CB radio, which is kind of cool.
1: Yeah, how about that? Yeah, I mean, yeah, you got the two-way. Of course, it was the 80s. It kind of was the era. And it was probably the late 70s, early 80s, right, Ryan?
0: Yep.
1: I'm going to guess that that's probably the time frame. My recollection of items is pretty accurate. My recollection of my age when I saw those things, not so great. Hey,
0: yeah.
1: I remember the time frame just a little bit wrong sometimes. But yeah, the Heston tractor, for whatever reason, didn't seem to catch on. Although they did sell a number of units. I mean, I don't know what their goal would have been to sell.
0: I don't either. I mean, there were a handful of kind of what I want to be respectful, but they were kind

0: you know, Fiat Heston probably did better than most. It's been interesting when I put up that video, the comments went kind of nuts. It's always kind of fun when you do one of these, a video on one of these off brands or, you know, less common brands, to find out where the dealerships were and where it was strong and where it wasn't. And the comments didn't disappoint. I mean, it told me where there were pockets of Heston's because there was a really strong dealer. And it's always kind of fun to do that. By the way, those Same tractors, Central Wisconsin, that's the place where you find them. Central Wisconsin and New York.
1: Gotcha. I gotcha. Now, Heston Tractors, it seems to me, and I'm trying to remember this for sure, that there was a pocket somewhere in northern Kansas or southern Nebraska that seemed to have a fair number of Heston Tractors.
0: Yes, there was. There was also a pocket in and around southeastern South Dakota, from what I'm told.
1: Yeah, I think that's true.
0: And you can speak to that better than me.
1: I'm guessing that's why I saw so many of them at the state fair when I was a kid in the 1980s. We've had a pretty strong dealership at one time around the area. I know there are a few around, and I know they came with different options. I do know that I have a friend who brags on having a 140, 160 horsepower version Heston with a power shift transmission. Now it must be fairly rare, and so they're pretty proud to own that piece of iron. So
0: yeah, those are the power shifts are fairly rare. I don't think you could get a 980 with one. I think it was either a 12 or 16 speed. They were more of a synchro style transmission.
1: Right. Yeah, for sure. And that worked just fine, doing chore work and everything else, which is what those, that midsize tractor was designed for. So,
0: yeah, I mean, it had everything you needed if you're looking for a chore tractor. I mean, two of the things that are probably the most important is, A, it's got to be able to get out of its own way.
1: Mm-hmm.
0: So it's got to have a manageable footprint. Nobody's going to do chores with a 4960.
1: Right.
0: But the other thing it's got to have is traction. And if you got one of those things with an MSWD, you know, you had that. And those tractors were nimble and comfortable and easy to drive. And they were really simply, I mean, the engines were dead simple. I talked to a guy whose father used to sell Heston's, and Nick's crawled around on them, and Nick has a couple of them left. He said, yeah, they were, I mean, he said, yes, they would make good horsepower, and they were, and he's a diehard Red guy, but he's like, these were good tractors. Make no mistake about it. These were good tractors. They didn't have the momentum, and they didn't have the dealer network for parts, and they were bringing a new brand. Fiat was bringing that new brand to market and asking farmers to take a risk on, you know, when they didn't have an awful lot of room to tolerate that, you know. I mean, farm crisis money didn't go very far. And, you know, if I got to drive an hour and a half for parts, or if I got to truck that tractor an hour and a half to go get it fixed, well, the heck with that idea. I'll go with a red or a green or something else.
1: Yeah. For sure. Well, and those were the options back in the day, and it certainly was a difficult time in the farm industry when they were introduced. So, Ryan, you have a great time today. I look forward to videos and interviews with your 5016 guy. I'm excited about that. Hopefully it works out that you're able to post some of that stuff. You have fun at the polls throughout the weekend, okay, Ryan?

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0: citizens of South Dakota. The same real people who brought you F yes and no on the rest.
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3: Fox News, I'm Tom Graham. The Trump administration is once again offering Iran a peace proposal, including two very familiar demands.
4: President Trump highlighted the two key areas in this proposal, posting on Truth Social earlier today that Iran must agree that they will never have a nuclear weapon or bomb. He also says the Hormuz Strait must be immediately open. No tolls.
3: Fox's Ashley Webster there. New York Governor Kathy Hochul is the latest Democrat leader to help protect migrants from ICE agents. She signed a measure to limit state cooperation with immigration enforcement.
5: This does not mean that we are a sanctuary for criminals. People are trying to play this into, you're inviting all the murderers and rapists.
3: In neighborhood New Jersey, several prominent Democrat politicians have joined ongoing protests outside an ICE facility in Newark. 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
1: 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I mean, we could talk tractors if you want to as well. I mean, you name it, there's a good chance we could talk about it. 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That is the number to call. And why don't you give me a call right now on the Trader. WNAX, anywhere from Devil Star, Wyoming, to Rochester, Minnesota, anywhere from Fargo, North Dakota, clear down to St. Joe, Missouri, and beyond. The 5-State Trader. The rules are no guns, no weapons of any kind, only private parties, no businesses. We want you to limit phone calls to one item, phone call, one phone number per item, and that item has to have a price. We don't sell livestock on the Trader, and we don't sell the PORN. Other than that, everything's within the rules. All right, I got that out of the way. Here we go. Who's this? Where you from? You on the Trader?
2: Leroy Woodstock.
1: Hey, Leroy. How are you doing today?
2: Oh, it's just honky-dory.
1: Good. What you got for us?
2: I got three New Holland rakes, a 2258 and a 259. Two of them been hooked together for all their life. The other one has got a dolly in the front. Choice, $1,250. I'll let them all go. Three go for $2,650.
1: And all righty, and let's see if I got caught up with you here. You got two 358 rakes and one 359 New Holland rake. Is that right, Leroy?
2: 259, 258. Yep.
1: I'm sorry. There we go. All right. See, I only had ever one of them other style of rakes, the big old wheel rake. That's the only style I knew. All righty, and a $1,250 each or $2,650 for the whole kit and caboodle, right, Leroy?
2: 10-4.
1: There you go. What's your phone number?
2: 507-820-1964.
1: I have got 507-820-1964, Leroy.
2: Thank you.
1: You know, that's the year they introduced the Chevelle. Yeah, 1964.
2: I know. It's kind of a nice one, too.
1: Yeah, for sure. Hey, thanks, Leroy. Appreciate it.
2: Yeah, bye-bye.
1: You betcha. 570 WNAX. It is the Trader. Who's this? Where you from? You're on a 5-State Trader.
3: This is Tom from Fergus Falls, Minnesota.
1: Hey, Tom. How are you today?
3: Good.
1: Glad to hear you listening up there in Fergus Falls. What you got for us?

0: I got a 2004 Mercury Grand Marquis with 97,000 miles on it. It's got a lot of new parts.
1: Gotcha.
0: $9,000.
1: And a phone number.
0: 218-739-2397.
1: All righty. I have got 218-739-2397, Tom.
0: That's right.
1: There we go. Hey, thank you, Tom. Appreciate it.
0: You bet.
1: You bet. You 570 WNEX. It is the trader on your big friend, 1-800-367-9629. Let's hear from our friends at Pipers, and we'll be right back.
2: In it here now, what are you going to do now? 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Hope at 500,000.
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4: 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Let's go to the phone lines and see who we got. Who's this? Where are you from? You're on the Trader.
5: Hello.
4: You betcha, you're on the Trader. Who's this? Where are you from?
5: John from Lakefield.
4: Hey, John, how you doing today?
5: Doing good, Vaughn, thanks.
4: Good. What you got for us?
5: I would like to find or to purchase a Sykes Fairbairn British Commando Knife, and I'll spell it for you.
4: Yeah, gotcha. All righty.
5: S-Y-K-E-S.
4: Okay.
5: F-A-I-R-B-A-I-R-N.
4: F-A-I-R, and then what did you say the last part was?
5: B-A-I-R-N.
4: I gotcha. Sykes Fairbairn Knife.
5: British Commando Knife from World War II.
4: I gotcha. We're going to call this a collectible because we have that no weapons thing. But, don't worry. It ain't no weapon. It's a collectible.
5: It's a garden tool.
4: Yeah, that's right. All righty. What's the phone number, John?
5: 507-662-6104.
4: Uh-huh. I have got 507-662-6104.
5: You got it.
4: Thank you. We appreciate that. Yeah, about your 570 WNEX. Well, there's a handful of collectors of World War II things out there in the world. Yeah, I mean, in the WNEX listing area, there certainly is. In fact, and occasionally... So I happen to know of, and I don't know the guy myself, but he's a wonderful fella. He collects World War II things. Yeah. Now, some people love it when people collect World War II things, but some people don't like it when people collect World War II things, depending on what they're collecting. Yeah, that's for sure. Yeah, some don't like it. But it's all historical, so... what does it matter, right? And some people get a little sensitive about if you collect your stuff from, that one place. Oh, over there. On the other side of the English Channel, and...

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3: 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Yeah, that's how you get a hold of us on the 5-State Trader. By the way, check us out on the social medias as well, particularly the Facebook. Radio 570 WNAX, find us on the Facebook, yeah. And, all right, so I've been putting a plenty of videos up there, and I'm usually fixing on something or making something. Well, that's what I do, okay? There's some people out there, and they say, how do you know about cars and tractors and trucks and stuff? Well, I've been around cars and tracks and trucks and tractors and stuff, but I ain't just been around them. See, I've been around broke-down ones most of my life. That means I have had to fix a lot of things. And I enjoy fixing things. Say, I enjoy making things. So there's a fair number of videos where I'm, for instance, I'm putting a fuel pump on my race car, one of them there videos. There's going to be a video coming out that shows you the custom headers that I built for the race car some years back. I had to do a little bit of work on them, right? When I was younger, my dad had a body shop. So I grew up kind of around that stuff. He farmed and he had a body shop, all right? I've worked in body shops throughout my younger years. And if you go to our Facebook page today, you'll see a video where I'm painting a Ford F-150 for a buddy of mine. Yeah, he got himself an old F-150, pulled it out of somebody's pasture, a four-wheel drive 1979, and it's baby blue. Now, you don't see that color in 79 very often. And so, sure enough, it was a pretty nice pickup truck. Yeah, of course, it had your normal cow might have rubbed against it here, but it wasn't all rusty. It was pretty good shape. So you'll see a video. My buddy and I, a couple of buddies and I, working on it in his shop over there. Not the most ideal conditions, but hey, you know what? You work on it where you got place to work on it at. That's how you do it, right? That's the American way right there. Doing what needs to be done in sometimes less than perfect conditions. That's exactly how the American farmer does it, isn't it? Yeah, that's right. So 5-8, go check it out if you want to, and make some comments. We love it when people make a comment or two. It's okay to pick on us on the social media. I mean, you can pick on me all the time. Y'all know that. You can pick on the rest of them, too. WNEX. 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
1: 570 WNEX. It is the Trader, 1-800-367-9629. By the way, you can see my tractor collection on our social media as well. Yeah, you go to our Facebook page and you can see our my tractor collection. I'm the one I have in my office. You can't see my actual tractor collection. You could just see the tractor collection I have in my office. Well, it was washing tractor days the other day. And I don't know. Why don't you go check it out? Tell me which one's your favorite. Or what am I missing? I know, obviously, I'm missing one of the most important tractors in history in my 16th scale collection of tractors. I mean, I got an 8450 in there. I got a 5488. I got an 8010 front wheel assist Alice Chalmers. I only got one Alice Chalmers, but I do have an Alice Chalmers plow in there. I got a 4020 power shift in that little collection right there. I got an 8200 John Deere two-wheel drive. That's a, how about that? You don't see a ton of those around, do you? Of course, I got a 1586. Of course, I got a 656. And I got a 3588 2 plus 2 in there as well. Why don't you go check them out? Oh, I forgot about the 2590 case. That's one of my favorite tractors. Yeah, because remember back in the day, I mean, some of you might remember this when you were kids and you got the 16 scale tractor. And here's the deal. 1586 just had those normal size front tires, plastic, them Ertl tires, they tri-rib, but they looked kind of puny. You know what I'm saying? It had the puny tires on it. That 2590 case tractor that I have, he's got the big front rubber, the big tri-rib tires, and who wouldn't want a set of those on their 16th scale tractor back in the day? I also have a 3294, and you case guys know automatically. I don't have to say that's a front wheel assist because a 3294 was a designated number to a front wheel assist. Who's this? Where are you from? You on the Trader?
2: This is Bob from Sioux Falls.
1: Hey, Bob. What you got for us?
2: I'd like to buy a John Deere 4440 in good shape, decent hours. It could be a quad or a power shift, prefer a power shift.
1: Gotcha.
2: And you can get a hold of me at 605-254-3010.
1: All righty. Give me that phone number one more time.
2: 605-254-3010.
1: I have got 605-254-3010 there, Bob. Looking for a 4440 in decent hours and in good shape with a quad or the power shift.
2: Yeah, say, Vaughn, did you ever look up that 1155 Massey that was redone on Craigslist?
1: You know what? I am trying. I don't think I did. Now, someone did send me a link to one, and that may have been the one. That might have been the one. But I don't recall right off the top of my head. Whew. Yeah, you kind of would like one of those too, wouldn't you, Bob? 1155?
2: I'm going to leave them up, those 1155s up to you.
1: I mean, 4440, 1155. I mean, your 1155 got a little more horsepower than your 4440. Yeah, but, you know, your 4440 might be a little quieter.
2: I'm a little partial to green paint, you know.
1: Yeah, I figure with that phone number, you probably were 3010 phone number. So, hey, Bob, we appreciate the phone call.
2: Have a good weekend. Thank you
1: as well. You betcha. 570 WNEX. It is the Five State Trader on your big friend. Yeah. I don't. The only Soundguard. A John Deere tractor I have in my 16th scale collection is the 8450, the four-wheel drive. I ain't got no 4440, 4450, anything like that in my collection. Yeah, I watch for them, yeah. But here's the thing. I don't want good ones. I mean, all mine are decent, but they're playable. Well, you know, I got to play tractors with my little buddy sometimes. I don't want too good a one so that, Anytime I hit an antique store.

0: I'm looking for tractors. And I tell you what, it's kind of like being a kid again. I'm just telling you, it's kind of like being a kid again, going to the store looking for toy tractors, only this time I don't need my mom's permission. 570 WNEX, it's the Trader. We'll do it again on Monday.
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4: A call for peaceful protest in New Jersey. I'm Lisa Brady, Fox News, after days of violent confrontations outside a migrant detention center in Newark.
5: We're urging the public to stay safe and exercise their rights peacefully.
4: State Attorney General Jennifer Davenport just announcing state police are setting up protest zones. A new congressional map aimed at winning another House seat for Republicans in Louisiana wins approval from state lawmakers.
6: Republicans in the Louisiana legislature just intensified the country's already heated redistricting battle ahead of the November midterm elections. They approved a new U.S. House map just 1 month after the Supreme Court struck down the state's previous map as an illegal racial gerrymander. That ruling weakened protections under the Voting Rights Act and intensified President Trump's efforts to protect the Republicans' slim majority in the House.
4: Fox's Carmen Roberts. Republicans already hold 4 of Louisiana's 6 congressional seats. The governor is expected to sign that new map into law. Court fights over redistricting continue around the country. A federal judge in D.C. just ruling that President Trump's name was illegally added to the Kennedy Center without congressional approval and that his name must be removed. The judge also blocking the administration's plan to close the venue for renovations. The president meeting earlier with advisors about a deal with Iran that reportedly would extend a ceasefire, reopen the Strait of Hormuz, and end a U.S. blockade of Iranian ports while launching nuclear talks.
7: A wrinkle in the potential diplomacy, though. Before President Trump's long Truth Social post today, one of the Iranian electeds involved, the parliament speaker, said, "We have no trust in guarantees or words. Only actions are the measure. No action will be taken before the other side acts."
4: Fox's Peter Ducey at the White House. No word on any decision as Iran keeps pushing for sanctions relief. New highs on Wall Street. The Dow closing above 51K. 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
4: New questions about accountability in medically assisted death in Canada, where a doctor under scrutiny has been allowed to keep his license.
12: Dr. James McLean of Ontario was placed under mandatory clinical supervision for at least 6 months over complaints linked to Canada's Medical Assistance in Dying program. Officials say in 2023, he briefly evaluated a man suffering from depression and Crohn's disease while outside a coffee shop, then determined he qualified for euthanasia. That patient was medically euthanized a year later. In another instance, they claim he neglected to give a patient one of the 3 medications used in assisted suicide in Canada and that the patient began breathing again after being declared dead.
4: Lillian Wu, Fox News.
13: Separately, a man who sold lethal substances online to people who killed themselves.

0: Elves pleads guilty to counseling or aiding suicide in Canada. Prosecutors dropping 14 murder charges. The state of Massachusetts is suing the nation's largest health insurer, accusing the company of fraud.
1: Massachusetts Attorney General Andrea Joy Campbell accuses United Healthcare Insurance of defrauding the state's Medicaid program, MassHealth, out of more than $100 million by coding lower-income older adults as sicker than they actually are to get higher rates. The plan operates in the state as United Healthcare Community Plans of Massachusetts. Campbell says she's suing to recover the improper payments and triple damages. United Health, in a statement, calls the complaint meritless. Chris Foster, Fox News.
0: Another star player is knocked out of the French Open. Novak Djokovic with a third-round loss to Brazilian teen Joao Fonseca a day after Yannick Sinner's exit. Recapping stocks, May ends with a new milestone for the Dow, topping 51,000 for the first time, finishing at 51,032. Also another record close for the S&P and the NASDAQ as U.S. oil prices slide under 88.

0: 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I'm Lisa Brady, Fox News.
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2: 5 minutes after the hour, we'll let Vaughn and Chloe tell you about the weather. Time now to take a look at some of the stories we've been watching all day to bring to you now. Yankton police are investigating a spike in vehicle burglaries. Assistant Chief Monty Rothenberger says officers have taken 22 reports so far just this month, many of them involving stolen wallets and other valuables left inside of unlocked vehicles.
3: We had a rash of them this month of May. I just pulled some stats. March, we had one. April, we had 10. And May, so far, we've had 22 with two windows broken out where stuff was stolen. So these incidents occurred southwest portion of town, central area of town, and things stolen such as cash, purses, and a wallet.
2: Rothenberger says police did make one arrest tied to a separate string of thefts back in April, but emphasizes that these new cases remain under investigation.
3: In April, we did catch a juvenile suspect, and he was charged with several of those 10 that I had mentioned. So that was good, and we collected some evidence from these two, so we'll see what comes our way in the future.
2: The assistant chief urges residents to take simple precautions. Lock your vehicles. Don't leave keys in there or key fobs. Don't leave valuables in plain sight or in the vehicle at all. If you have any information, you're asked to call the Yankton PD, 668-5210. Or if you want to remain anonymous, you can contact Crime Stoppers at 665-4440. We can expect faster results on election night this year statewide. In the largest county in the state, Minnehaha County, Auditor Leah Anderson says a new state law will allow earlier tabulation of absentee ballots, addressing delays that slowed down the results in recent elections. She says previously, those ballots could not be processed until election day. That created a backlog on the night of. Under the change, election workers can start processing absentee ballots ahead of time, so totals are ready to be reported sooner once the polls officially close.
4: I fought for different legislation this last year and spearheaded that topic so that we could have better procedures in place, and that's why we're beginning on Monday instead of Tuesday, to start that process and go through those ballots and get ready for Tuesday. I would expect that we will be done with our absentee ballots prior to the close of the polls.
2: In the 2024 general election, delays pushed the final results into the next day in several of the state's largest counties, Minnehaha, Lincoln, Pennington, for example. Anderson says that the updated process should improve transparency and public confidence and give voters a clearer picture of the results before the night is over. And Nebraska is taking legal action over marijuana policy. Attorney General Mike Hilgers has joined a lawsuit with Indiana and Louisiana challenging a federal move to reclassify marijuana from a Schedule 1 to a Schedule 3 drug. The suit claims that the Justice Department did not follow proper rulemaking procedures in making that change. Hilgers has been a consistent opponent of medical marijuana, even after voters in the state overwhelmingly approved it 2 years ago. Implementation in Nebraska has since been slowed by both legal and bureaucratic hurdles. Advocates pushed back pretty quickly. Nebraskans for Medical Marijuana say voters made their position clear. They accused the Attorney General of trying to litigate away the will of the people. The issue is becoming political. Hilger's November opponent, Jocelyn Brasher, says the lawsuit overrides voters and interferes with decisions already supported by patients, families, and doctors. The case now adds Nebraska to a growing national fight over how marijuana is regulated and over who gets the final say. From the WNAX newsroom, I'm Tim Borman.
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2: In a Republican primary, credentials matter, and Governor Larry Roden has them. 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He signed the largest property tax cut in South Dakota history, stood with President Trump on the border every time, signed the South Dakota Save Act for election integrity, placed a five-year ban on fake meat, and kept South Dakota the second lowest tax state in the country. He's pro-life, pro-Second Amendment, pro-South Dakota. And Dusty Johnson. Johnson's spending millions on misleading attacks to hide his own record. Johnson voted with Nancy Pelosi and AOC to create the January 6th Commission. He voted with Pelosi against President Trump's emergency border declaration. And Johnson voted against his party to protect Liz Cheney. Even Conservative Review gave Dusty Johnson a D rating. 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The NRA's choice, South Dakota's governor, Larry Roden. 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
2: There's a lot of talk about what's going on within Washington. I'm Keith Weinberg with your Farm News Update. Some of that talk includes what's going on with ethanol, E15, our biofuels, and fertilizer prices. U.S. Senator John Thune of South Dakota, he's the Senate Majority Leader and he's a member of the Senate Ag Committee. He took time to address some of these concerns, some of the things being worked on in Washington.
3: We're having conversations about that. We have high input costs, low commodity prices, you know, weather-related disasters, all those sorts of things. Farm income has been down and been coming down now for the last several years. And, you know, that's obviously not a sustainable position because a lot of farmers eventually are not going to be able to stay in business. So we want to do what we can to create additional demand for American agricultural products. And some of that obviously is trade-related. I was pleased to hear some of the news that came out of the president's visit to China last week. But E15 is also a way of creating additional demand for agricultural commodities in this country and creating additional supply when it comes to fuels.
2: The senator pointed out that there are some major benefits when it comes to products like E15 and ethanol, especially when it comes to the price at the pump.
3: That happens at least in my part of the country. That means that when you buy ethanol at the pump, it's significantly lower in price. And I think right now that's something consumers are very interested in. So we're looking at ways to move it. We have people here who represent states that also have refineries, and that's a factor in this conversation, but we're having a robust discussion about it. I'm hopeful and confident that in the end we'll be able to succeed and pick up what the House did, figure out how to pair it with the farm bill that they sent over here, and try and get a result for the American people and more specifically for the farmers all across this country.
2: Looking at ways to help the bottom line of the U.S. ag producer. With your Farm News Updates, I'm Keith Weinberg.
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1: 570 WNEX, it is the Drive Time Show. My name is Vaughn. I is the host of the Drive Time Show. That is Chloe over there, the fabulous co-host of the Drive Time Show. She's been here for a while now. She is also the social media guru here at WNAX, 104.1 The Wolf and such. So, hey, don't forget to check out our social media stuff. She's been working on that pretty hard. Don't give her too much credit for it, though, okay? I'm just saying. -76 degrees at our WNAX studios. I expected it to be a little bit warmer than it is today. We got a little bit of rain here and there. It sprinkled a couple of times, and then I don't know. It might even actually rain for just a little bit. I think I heard some thunder too, unless that was somebody throwing a temper tantrum.
2: Who's throwing a temper tantrum?
1: I'm not saying who. I said somebody. Throwing a temper tantrum.
2: Who would be doing that?
1: I don't know who would do that. I mean, I can't imagine anyone around here would ever throw a temper tantrum. All right, there was one guy one time who threw a temper tantrum.
2: Who threw a temper tantrum?
1: He's moved away now.
2: He's moved away.
1: Yeah, he's moved away and he threw a temper
2: tantrum. You're talking about that guy that threw a temper tantrum? That was hardly a temper tantrum.
1: Well, he threw it at me. He threw the temper tantrum right my way. And it turns out a temper tantrum's a lot like a yo-yo. You know what I'm saying? It's like you got the string wrapped around your finger, and you throw it at somebody. Just before it hits them, whoop, it comes right back.
2: And you throw it again.
1: I don't know. It just seems to have a lot of elasticity to it. Because maybe it's like a rubber ball instead. I mean, I don't know how to describe a temper tantrum exactly. Is it more like a rubber ball? Or more like a yo-yo?
2: You know, I'm not sure.
1: I'm not either. I mean, I don't know either.
2: Okay, what's the proper inanimate object?
1: It could be like a rubber ball in a room. You know what? You give it a toss, it bounces here, it's a racquetball. It goes everywhere.
2: It's a racquetball. You ever play racquetball?
1: Oh, I have played racquetball before.
2: One time.
1: So it's like a racquetball ball.
2: The only time I've ever played racquetball, my friend lost her tooth.
1: What?
2: Yeah, it was crazy.
1: Really?
2: It happened in slow motion in front of me.
1: Now, because losing a tooth is different than losing a contact.
2: Yeah, it is. It's a slightly different experience.
1: Did she lose the tooth because of the ball that was just banging around all over the place, or did something else come in contact with the tooth?
2: I mean, you could argue that it was the ball's fault that it flew towards her area.
1: Uh-huh, yeah.
2: But
1: yeah,
2: it was more than likely my friend who went after that ball.
1: I gotcha.
2: With his racket.
1: But it wasn't like a some.

0: Somebody whacked him in the face with a racket, and he lost a tooth.
1: She. And that's exactly what happened.
0: Really? So she got whacked in the face?
1: Yeah.
0: With a racket.
1: Yeah, I'm supposed to be my friend, my guy friend, and my girlfriend.
0: Oh, now I'm understanding it. Right? Yeah, I got you there. And
1: my girlfriend went after the racket ball because it was coming her way. To be fair, it was going her way.
0: Well, I mean, it should have been her turn.
1: But my guy friend.
0: Yeah. Ball hog.
1: Ball hog, truly.
0: Yeah, I got you.
1: That man. I'm not going to finish that sentence. Yeah. He was definitely hogging the ball, and he went after it, and in his blind attempt at glory, that racket went right into her front tooth.
0: There.
1: And I saw it happen in front of me in slow motion. You know, like when something impactful happens and time slows down because you're taking in more information?
0: Yeah, I know exactly.
1: I watched it. He smacked her. Whoop-ha! Uh-huh. She went down, right? And my friend Paige was super tough.
0: Gotcha.
1: All right?
0: Mm-hmm.
1: My goodness gracious. She lived through a bunch of stuff.
0: And then
1: One time she jumped on top of somebody off of a dock on accident because they didn't move out of the way.
0: Uh-huh. Yeah. She's that tough.
1: And she had huge bruises all over, but she was perfectly fine.
0: Ooh, gotcha.
1: So I imagine when she went down with this, she was going to be okay. She was not, and her tooth came out. I think actually her tooth broke in half.
0: Yeah.
1: So we took the tooth, and we were at the YMCA at this time.
0: Yeah, gotcha. Yeah.
1: And we're walking around the halls of the YMCA, of which there are many.
0: Yeah, of course. Yes, there is.
1: Right? And I've got a tooth. She's holding her face. My friend, my guy friend is crying because he didn't mean to hurt
0: our
1: friend.
0: He's a big old wimp.
1: He didn't mean to hurt her. He felt really bad, so he was crying. But he's really not helping the situation.
0: Right. It's like, hey, you big old weenie. Listen, you're sniffling and you're crying ain't helping none here.
1: And my friend is crying too, right? I'm the only one that's not crying. I'm just freaking out because there's just blood all over the place.
0: She was not laughing at that point.
1: No, at this point, I had not learned that laughter was a defense mechanism.
0: Gotcha. I see.
1: At this point, I was like, it's okay. It's okay. Just keep breathing. And anyway, we've eventually found an adult human being.
0: I gotcha.
1: And I just held out the tooth, and I said, "Ma, in the racket ball, in the racket ball, and it hit her. And no, he hit her. No, he didn't, not like that. But it was an accident. And we have a tooth." And they had a little carton of milk. So
0: they had a little what?
1: They had a little carton of milk. So they put the tooth.
0: You put the tooth in the milk.
1: And then my friend's mom came, picked her up. And they went to the dentist, and she had her tooth back.
0: Really?
1: Yeah.
0: So they reattached the tooth.
1: They did.
0: Just like when you lose an arm.
1: Yeah. Well, and with the teeth, it's a little simpler. As long as you put it in the cold milk, you get there kind of fast. They can put the tooth back on.
0: Really? I never thought about that.
1: Because when you chip your teeth, you know, or crack a tooth in half, they're usually able to put it back there for you.
0: Mm-hmm.
1: If your whole tooth falls out, though, that's a different story.
0: Mm-hmm. Yeah. And then they got to put something, they got to replace it with something.
1: Yeah. And I knew somebody one time whose tooth entirely cracked, all the way down the middle.
0: Uh-huh.
1: So cracked in half. They can't fix that either. They just take the tooth for that.
0: Yeah, it happened to my little buddy when he was, I don't know, 2.5, 3.
1: He cracked his tooth?
0: Lost the front tooth.
1: Aren't they supposed to do that?
0: Well, not at that age yet.
1: What?
0: He was running around being rambunctious. Now, it is very unlike.
1: Hold on, when do you lose your teeth?
0: I mean, I think you're usually in school by the time you. I mean, you're probably first, second, third grade.
1: Really?
0: Yeah. He was running around being a rambunctious.
1: Uh-huh.
0: So say some people.
1: So say the fun authorities.
0: Yeah, the fun authorities are he was running around being rambunctious.
1: That's why.
0: Now, for those people who know me fairly well.
1: Yeah.
0: And this is flesh and blood of mine, okay? There's not a rambunctious bone in my body.
1: Right.
0: Right? I'm I am that guy who sits in the corner and twiddles my thumbs. So it's so unlike
1: anybody that would ever come from your bloodline,
0: multi-generational offspring of mine, to do something like that.
1: Never.
0: And so
1: running around to the point of injury.
0: Anyhow, he's gonna look like a hockey player until he gets teeth back,
1: and then he can lose it again.
0: Yeah, I mean, he might.
1: That's the great point.
0: It's exactly.
1: That's the fun in it, you know.
0: It's one of my favorite guys is that football dude with the big red mullet. right? And I think he's a lineman at Iowa.

0: Iowa State. I'm sorry. I mean Iowa. Yeah, at Iowa. I apologize because he could play somewhere else too.
1: You have two schools that are called Iowa, and you either say Iowa State.
0: There's Iowa State. What the old schools have that other than
1: South Dakota State?
0: Yeah,
1: or USD. See, USD and SDSU.
0: Okay, the University of is always called the state name. And the other one is called...
1: I've never heard somebody call USD South Dakota.
0: Well, no, they do call it that, so it would
1: name one person that's done
0: lots
1: that.
0: Lots of people call it that. Yeah, where do you go to school? I go to South Dakota.
1: In my head, if you said that to me, I would be like, so you're out in a field in South Dakota somewhere?
0: Well, you got, and it,
1: I'm studying this prairie grass
0: so in Michigan,
1: right here.
0: You got Michigan, and you got Michigan State. University of Michigan is Michigan.
1: Who let this happen?
0: And Michigan State. I don't know who let it happen.
1: You
0: that's
1: know,
0: just how it works.
1: Whoever did this is a criminal of the utmost degree.
0: I don't know if they are
1: they,
0: or not.
1: They are.
0: That's how they do it.
1: Somebody out there at a fancy board meeting was like, well, what do we name this here university? We already have the University of South Dakota, so we can't do that. And some guy stood up with his handlebar mustache and a top hat and was like, gentlemen, let me propose to you something groundbreaking. What if, hear me out, we just called it South Dakota State University! And then everybody all started clapping.

0: choice has three choices you can make in one choice. Okay.
1: Yeah. Well, I'm just saying. You go you to University go of to, Nebraska.
0: You at Omaha. Right?
1: Yeah. Well, but it's still
0: at Lincoln.
1: Uh huh.
0: And at Kearney.
1: There you go.
0: Okay.
1: But it's still the University of Nebraska, which is both their medical college and their land grant college, because Nebraska values choices and they give you one. It's same thing with the unicameral over there. They value choices, so they give you one. What do you think about your branches of government over here in Nebraska? Oh, I don't know. One would be good.
0: That's why we were number one at football for so long. Okay.
1: I'm just saying.
0: It's how we maintain that.
1: Nebraska.
0: Once all of these South Dakotans started coming into Nebraska talking about we need multiple choices and look at our funny school names where we're the exact same thing, we just switched the words
1: around.
0: Well,
1: now in fairness,
0: like an anagram.
1: Over there at UNO, you do have a different mascot at least.
0: We do, and so does UNK to
1: UNL.
0: Yeah,
1: I forget who the university over there. I don't know who UNK is.
0: UNK is the Lopers.
1: They're the Lopers.
0: There's the Lopers.
1: Yeah, I got you there. Yeah.
0: They come in and they're like, we're the Lopers. And then the Mavericks, I think, have a different
1: Yeah, you guys sign. Are the Mavericks because they're like, let's
0: oh,
1: get it.
0: Oh, right. So the Lopers look like a little llama, and the Mavericks, you put your fingers back in.
1: I got you. Yeah. Hey, they're Mavericks because they're like, let's be Mavericks and change our name.
0: That's exactly right.
1: No, I just say,
0: Exactly.
1: And then over there,
0: they're like,
1: Kearney,
0: we're different.
1: They're like, well,
0: yeah.
1: Wait a minute. You guys changed your name. Now, what do?
0: We're the Lopers.
1: Yeah. It's like, well, we meant to say Loafers because we were a little late to the scene.
0: Yeah.
1: With it. But let's just call ourselves Lopers instead, whatever that happens to be.
0: Yeah. In fact, let's build a big bridge over the highway.
1: That's a pretty bridge over there.
0: Build a big bridge over the highway.
1: I gotta go.
0: We're gonna put a museum in it.
1: Yeah, one of these days I'm gonna go racing in Kearney.
0: At that road?
1: You know, they got a racetrack though. They got a drag racetrack in Kearney. Someday. Well, now here's trouble though. So far I haven't been drag racing at all this year because
0: you've been a little busy with the purple nurple.
1: Well, my motor not put together yet. And I'm jealous. All right, so my buddy Jim was at the racetrack a couple weeks ago.
0: Yeah.
1: I was announcing the races, and during a break, I was walking around a little bit saying, hey, how you doing? You know, glad-handing and shaking hands and kissing babies and stuff.
0: Wow.
1: That's what I do.
0: With or without consent?
1: Well, I mean, that's what community leaders do. They shake hands and kiss babies and stuff.
0: Who's the first person you think that kissed a baby like that?
1: I mean, I don't know.
0: Because, like, if somebody handed me a baby, I'm not kissing it. Unless I'm related to it.
1: I mean,
0: I'm not just going to go, like, if somebody hands me a baby, like, look, you, like the Pope. I don't think the Pope kisses the babies. He blesses the babies.
1: Really? You don't think he kisses the babies?
0: I don't think he does. I think he kind of sprays them with water that he keeps in his pocket.
1: Hey, really?
0: Yeah.
1: He's got a pocket full of water.
0: Like a clown? You know how they got the flowers full of water?
1: He does not have one of those things.
0: And it sprays water all over the baby. No. It's holy water because it comes from the Pope.
1: It's different. He's got a thing.
0: He's got different water?
1: And he shakes the thing.
0: He sweats a little.
1: And so, I don't know who the first one to kiss babies was.
0: It'd be kind of weird. Because imagine you hand somebody your baby and you're like, could you like...
1: Well, I think you're holding the baby in front of you, and the politician is like, it gives a little on the top of the head, a little.
0: What politician that is alive today would you want to kiss your baby?
1: Ooh, that's a good question
0: That's a hard
1: question. I don't know, 1-800-367-9629.
0: What politician today would you want to kiss your baby?
1: Yeah. And what politician, we won't even go the other way. We won't either. Now, anyhow, my buddy Jim, who's wandering around a racetrack, says, has a shirt. He says, my car's not done yet. It says it on his shirt. And it's like, man, do I need one of those.
0: You could just make a shirt like that. I'm really going to be thinking, what politician would I want to kiss my baby?
1: Yeah. Woo! Well, I mean, okay. I'm thinking about it right now. If Gavin Newsom kissed your baby.
0: Right.
1: I think your baby would grow hair overnight because I think he used a lot of hair tonic. You know what I'm saying?
0: That's only if you want your baby to grow hair.
1: He got hair tonic hair. And that, well, I'm just saying.
0: What if when he kisses your baby and your baby has hair, he

0: takes the hair energy from your baby, and now your baby's bald.
1: Because he does have good. Of all the politicians out there, Gavin Newsom, probably top five best hair. Rod Blagojevich, the best hair in politics ever.
0: I would want Tulsi Gabbard to kiss my baby.
1: I want
0: her to kiss my baby right where she's got her white streak. Because I think it would be so cool if my baby had a white streak.
1: That definitely would be cool.
0: it was transferred by Tulsi Gabbard.
1: And Tulsi Gabbard, just a certified bad... I mean, I think. Don't you? I mean, she's...
0: I think she's pretty. Is that what you mean?
1: No, I'm not saying she's not pretty. What I'm saying is she's tough as nails. I would not want to get...
0: Well, and Tulsi Gabbard's one of the only women you know the name of who's a brunette. And I like to think it's because she's got that white streak, and it kind of lends to her being a little bit blonde.
1: I know plenty of brunettes out there. Lots of ladies that are brunettes.
0: All right.
1: That I know out there.
0: Who?
1: And a bunch of them politics, too. You got the, there's that,
0: Marjorie Taylor Greene. Yeah.
1: Jody Ernst is, she's a brunette.
0: Yeah.
1: Yeah, I know Jody Ernst. She's never been on the Drive Time Show, and you're welcome on the Drive Time Show anytime. But there's that lady from, she's a very nice young lady over there from, that state down the road, not too far.
0: I think Larry Roden, if you just passed Larry Roden a baby, he would just kiss it. He seems like the kind of guy that would kiss a baby. He'd be like, obviously they're handing me this baby so I can kiss it.
1: I guess I better give this baby a kiss.
0: And then the baby would have a little cowboy hat forever.
1: 570 WNEX, it is the Drive Time Show. 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
3: 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Shares of semiconductor manufacturer Coherent tumbling Friday amid sell-off following a massive year-long rally. Costco Wholesale is forecasting a mixed summer quarter, an unusual occurrence since Costco is known for remaining steady when other retailers see sales drop. Costco reporting solid quarterly earnings, but came up short of estimates. And that's your Fox Business Report. I'm Laura Cantor, invested in you.
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2: News. I'm John Saucier. President Trump swaying a peace deal with Iran. China is reportedly operating an elaborate scheme to get barrels from the Strait of Hormuz to Asia on ships known as the Dark Fleet, with secret oil transfers taking place in Malaysia. Interior Secretary Doug Burgum on Fox News Channel blames this on failed sanctions under the Biden administration.
3: The oil just kept flowing. They just found different mechanisms to deliver it. China built up the largest strategic petroleum reserve in the world. And when you have failed sanctions, you just turn those countries into, you know, China's discount gas station.
2: Crowds outside of an ICE detention facility in New Jersey protesting conditions for detainees inside. New Jersey Governor Mikey Sherrill and her solution to this chaos.
4: New Jersey law enforcement is today establishing a peaceful, protected protest zone in the area right outside Delaney Hall.
2: There are reports of some protesters threatening to kill ICE agents there. 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
8: Good afternoon from the WNAX newsroom. I'm Tim Corbin. Here's some of the things that we're working on to bring you at the top of the hour today. A Republican divide between aspects within the party is prompting even more spending as we head into the primary election this coming Tuesday. We'll talk a little bit about that. Congresswoman Ashley Hinson was in Lamar's last night. She's putting her campaign into overdrive in these last days leading up to the primary election. She wants to be the next U.S. Senator for Iowa, replacing Joni Ernst. And the Division of Criminal Investigation in Pierre has a new director. We've got comments from Attorney General Marty Jackley.
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0: man.
1: I never checked to see if it was clarified.
0: You posted that video, the lady is like, beautiful.
1: Uh-oh.
0: Right?
1: That was never clarified.
0: I think that's what she said. She said, beautiful. And
1: at some point in this video, were they sanding your head?
0: I'm buffing the paint.
1: Right, but did they put it on your head?
0: Well, all right, so my buddy tried. I'm buffing the paint, and then he...
1: Why is your cameraman the best cameraman out there?
0: He started buffing my head. I got up and took your
1: hand, and we both you need to pay this cameraman, what? By the way. You owe him.
0: I'm not paying that cameraman a bit. That's his pickup.
1: You gotta pay him.
0: Yeah, that's his pickup truck right there.
1: It was totally ill.
0: I told him what to do, and he just followed my instructions.
1: Well, he did a really good job, and he added his own humor to it, so...
0: I mean, he does buff my bald head in that video. But I'm not saying that's what she was calling beautiful. I'm saying she was calling me in general beautiful. Probably.
1: I think you're putting words in her mouth.
0: No, I haven't. I don't think so, but it is the Drive Time Show, Vaughn, Chloe, and you on the Drive Time Show, and is he a ding dong?
1: Is he a
0: knucklehead? It's all about the president. Oh, my goodness gracious. The president in the news after news after news after news today.
1: Jeez.
0: A federal judge has temporarily blocked the president's administration's $1.776 billion anti-weaponization fund that he created. A U.S. District Judge... Leonie M. Brinkema. Of the Eastern District of Virginia entered the order Friday after a January 6th prosecutors and others sued to block the fund last week. But now, here's the thing, all right? That fund was set up as part of a plea deal.
1: Right. Right.
0: The president is like, hey, okay, IRS, I'm going to sue you for $10 billion. And the IRS is like, gosh, we don't want to be sued for $10 billion because we're pretty certain we're guilty of what happened here.
1: Oh, geez, but if you can maybe think about not suing us, what do we got to do for that?
0: And then the president is like, well, here's the deal. You go ahead and put $1.776 billion.

0: $1 million into a fund.
1: Right.
0: For people who have been unfairly prosecuted by the Department of Justice.
1: And they said, yeah.
0: And I will go ahead and not take my $10 million that I'm going to sue the tar out of you for. And you save $3-ish billion.
1: Right.
0: And so it's part of a plea deal. I've never heard, and I don't know the law very well, so someone out there probably knows the law a lot better than I do, but it doesn't seem reasonable that a judge would come in and say, hey, this plea deal you guys agreed to in a court of law is against the law.
1: Well, okay, hold on, because now that you put it that way,
0: yeah.
1: I think I have heard before of judges coming in and saying that certain plea deals are no longer applicable.
0: Yeah, well, there are...
1: Because there are cases like...
0: Like a big payout or something,
2: I watched
0: right?
2: this on a Law and Order.
0: Okay, yeah, I gotcha. Uh-huh,
1: I watched this on a Law and Order. They had a plea deal, right? And they agreed to everything and it was all going, but then the judge came in and he was like, I can't stand for this, so your plea deal is null and void, and I'm gonna put in my sentencing now.
0: I gotcha.
1: And they were like, you can't do that! And he was like, actually, I can. So I think it is possible.
0: Well, that I do understand, but
1: at least Dick Wolf thinks it's possible.
0: Well, if that...
1: he writes Law and Order.
0: Yeah, that's true, he does. If that is possible, then the case has not been settled, and it goes back to the fact that the IRS could owe the president. So rather than the American people having a fund,
1: right,
0: the president will get $10 billion. You know what I'm saying? And here's the thing.
1: $10 billion, which he could just then
0: the
1: create
0: president,
1: a fund with.
0: The president has and this is why it's so controversial.
1: Right.
0: He's placed himself in a win-win situation here.
1: Mm-hmm.
0: All right. All right, I don't take the $10 billion and I create a fund at $1.776 billion for people who feel they've been unjustly investigated by the DOJ.
1: Right.
0: Now, that's going to include a fair amount of very traditional Catholics.
1: Yeah.
0: Right?
1: Yes.
0: And some very conservative Christians who were investigated by the Department of Justice during the last administration.
1: Mm-hmm.
0: You know what I mean? Then there's some people during the Obama administration.
1: Yeah.
0: But then there's also some people during the first Trump administration that feel that they were. And it doesn't matter what side of the aisle you're on here.
1: I would,
0: and this
1: honestly,
0: is for anybody who feels that the government's worked against them a little bit. And I'm one of them.
1: We'll get back to that.
0: Yeah,
1: I would be very interested to see who all comes out, you know, who, if this does go forward, mm-hmm. who would come out to see this? Because, listen, I'm nobody's idiot. There's definitely somebody on the left side of the aisle that has been unfairly investigated. I want to know what for.
0: Yeah, well, I mean,
1: And if this is what it takes to get them out of the woodworks, then yes.
0: I think of our friends over there in scenic South Dakota who got in a tussle with the Bureau of Land Management.
1: Yeah.
0: Right? And they're like, hey, you guys have had this fence here for 197 years, and we've just discovered you stole some land from us.
1: And they were like,
0: And it's like, wait a minute, for 197 years, this fence has been here, and now I'm paraphrasing.
1: Right.
0: It might not have been 197, but it was a long time.
1: Right.
0: And then they sued the tar. The BLM is like, well, we're taking you to court. And not only that, but they put a gag order on the blasted thing so the husband and wife couldn't even talk to each other about the court case. Yeah, you know I mean,
1: would it's you like, start speaking
0: well,
1: pig
0: Sue,
1: Latin?
0: Well, Sue Ellen, what are we gonna do? Geez, I can't even talk to you about it, James. We got that gag order.
1: Like that, exactly. These kinds of things. I want to know about it,
0: right? So you got the. I mean, you might have the Ruby Ridge guys,
1: right?
0: You know what I'm saying?
1: If there's anybody left out of Waco.
0: I mean, I don't know if there is, but so you got that kind of stuff.
1: Right.
0: You know what I mean? But either there's a $1.77 billion that way
1: or
0: $10 billion the other way.
1: Do you remember that guy that they said planted a bomb, but he was the one that found the bomb?
0: Oh, that's right. That was at in Atlanta,
1: yeah,
0: at the Olympics.
1: What was his name?
0: Richard Jewell.
1: Richard Jewell.
0: Nice job right there. Let's give ourselves a little
1: thank you, everybody.
0: Hang on.

0: We got it together.
1: Wow. Between the two of us, we can remember some things.
0: We're pretty good. We got decent enough memories. Yeah, that guy discovered a pressure cooker bomb.
1: Yeah.
0: Right? In a backpack.
1: They were like, oh, finders keepers.
0: They're like, well, that guy said it there, and that's why. And then he was unfairly, he just rolled through the, and the media was terrible to him. And it turns out that he was a hero anyhow.
1: Ugh.
0: Right?
1: You know, yeah, exactly.
0: Yeah. I mean, that kind of stuff does happen. And so, anyhow, there's a deal. Also, I don't know if you know this, but... the blasted president... you broke the law when he put his name on the Donald J. Trump John F. Kennedy Center.
1: He did what?
0: Yeah, a federal judge said, everyone out of the pool, you can't do that. See what I'm saying? A federal judge. I wonder if it's... No, this one is a U.S. District Court Judge Christopher Cooper.
1: Okay.
0: He said, today, just today, said, hey, you're going to have to take Trump's name off of the Kennedy Center from the institution's title, taking down the recently installed signage because they didn't go through the proper channels and changing the name of the building. Recently, there were a handful of Democrats that were pushing to rename the rename. Okay? They're fighting to restore the original name. Now, that was a story from January.
1: January?
0: Yep. And now, since January, they found that there was a judge that found, you know what? You guys were right about that. He wasn't allowed to do that. Because he wasn't allowed to do that.
1: He was not allowed to do that because he wasn't allowed to do that.
0: You can't just go ahead and put your name on the Kennedy Center. No president's name's allowed.
1: Right.
0: Seems reasonable. I mean, I don't... for whatever. Now, it was meant to honor President Kennedy alone and not anyone else.
1: Right.
0: So there you go. That's what the judge said. So, let's see. The president caught ruffling some feathers out there.
1: Truly, truly. There's no other way to put it.
0: There isn't. I mean, he ruffled some feathers the other day by getting that one fountain working.
1: Yeah.
0: Did you see that? He got like the Columbus Fountain going in D.C.
1: Is that the one with the staircases?
0: That hasn't been. The people that live in that neck of the woods are like, we haven't seen water in this thing in 30 years.
2: And what's going on here? Why would he be fixing things?
1: Water in my fountain? I don't think so, bub.
0: Yeah. I mean, you talk about messing up a community.
1: That's how I feel when they finally fixed the pool over by the hospital here in town.
0: Yeah.
1: It's like, whoa.
0: The duck pond.
1: So you're telling me they're going to be putting more water in this duck pond? And now everybody's what? Having a blast in the beautiful pond ducks are there and there's fishing.
0: And here's the thing. The city broke the precedent. The precedent is fill it up with water and then watch it mysteriously all drain away. That's the precedent of the duck pond.
1: But instead, the city of Yankton decided the best thing to do would be to fix the problem.
0: Right. So they hire a group and then hire another group. And then finally they hire a group. And they actually fix it when the precedent is
1: to hire somebody,
0: spend a bunch of money, don't get it fixed. 570 WNEX.
1: What's next? All of this road construction's actually going to lead to better sidewalks and roads? When will the lunacy end? The city of Yankton has a lot of things to answer for.
0: Yeah. When will fixing all the stuff and making it work ever end?
1: Can't believe this.
0: 570 WNEX. It is the drive.

0: We have a contestant for Father of the Year coming up in the next hour.
1: Oh!
0: This guy is a wonderful father.
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3: A holding pattern. Lisa Brady, Fox News. No word yet on a decision from President Trump hours after he posted about a Situation Room meeting on a proposed deal with Iran, which continues to publicly criticize U.S. demands.
4: The U.S. says Tehran must agree to never have a nuclear weapon or bomb and that the Strait of Hormuz be reopened for unrestricted shipping traffic in both directions. If agreed, the memorandum would also extend the ceasefire for 60 days, and the U.S. would lift its blockade of Iranian ports in proportion to Iran allowing the passage of commercial shipping.
3: Fox Business's Ashley Webster in Tel Aviv. Iran also pushing for sanctions relief. President Trump's posting that no money will be exchanged until further notice. A federal judge orders the president's name removed from the Kennedy Center, ruling the center's board overstepped its bounds by unilaterally approving the change.
5: Judge Christopher Cooper says the formal renaming of the Kennedy Center in honor of President Trump must get congressional approval. Separately, the judge just preventing temporarily the administration from closing the Kennedy Center for 2 years for major renovations. Both issues are likely to be appealed.
3: Fox's Jared Halpern at the White House. A different federal judge just ordering New Hampshire to make voter registration easier by allowing people to attest U.S. citizenship even without documents to prove it. That ruling stops short of deciding whether it's constitutional to require proof of citizenship to vote. New Jersey Governor Mikey Sherrill calling for both sides to cool things down after days of clashes between anti-ICE protesters and federal agents outside a migrant detention center in Newark.
6: New Jersey law enforcement is today establishing a peaceful, protected protest zone in the area right outside Delaney Hall.
3: Homeland Security has denied protester claims about detainee treatment. A mountaineering group just confirming three climbers who fell on Alaska's Mount McKinley are dead, a fourth evacuated. America's listening to Fox News.
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3: The former head of Iowa's largest school district is sent to prison after being caught up in a federal immigration crackdown.
12: Ian Roberts faced up to 20 years in prison, though got two, after pleading guilty in January to falsely claiming to be a U.S. citizen and illegally possessing firearms. Prosecutors say Roberts knowingly lacked employment authorization for nearly all of his two-decade career in education, submitting a counterfeit Social Security card when he was hired as superintendent of the Des Moines Public School District, a district that promises greater scrutiny in its future hiring practices. Roberts is set to be deported to his native Guyana on the completion of his prison term. Jeff Manasso, Fox News.
3: An early morning crash in Virginia leaves five people dead, including two young children, after state police say a bus failed to slow down in a work zone, causing a chain reaction on I-95 near Marine Base Quantico. More than 40 others sent to the hospital. A chaotic morning rush along other parts of the East Coast after an Amtrak work train caught fire on one of the tracks running under the Hudson River between New York City and New Jersey, injuring five workers and forcing Amtrak to cancel service in the Northeast hub.
13: A few tracks opened up by noon, but still more delays and cancellations. Amtrak apologizing for the inconvenience, but city transportation official Janel Lieber says he's skeptical of how the federal agency is run.
14: We have to start recognizing that this is an unacceptable situation. This is like the third time in a row in a matter of a couple weeks that we have knocked out Penn Station.
13: In New York, Lauren Green, Fox News.
3: May ends with new highs on Wall Street. The Dow up 363 points, topping 51,000. The S&P and

0: The Nasdaq also with a record close and all three higher for the month. The Nasdaq, the biggest gainer, up more than 8% in May. I'm Lisa Brady. This is Fox News.
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2: 5 minutes after the hour, we'll let Vaughn and Chloe tell you about the weather. Time now to take a look at some of the stories we've been watching all day to bring to you now. A Republican divide that reshaped the South Dakota legislature 2 years ago is back on the ballot Tuesday, bigger, better funded, and with higher turnout expected in a very competitive governor's primary. New campaign finance reports show at least $2 million has already been spent by more than 20 different groups trying to influence Republican legislative primaries across the state, and the stakes are high. In 2024, 14 incumbent Republican lawmakers were defeated by challengers from within their own party, many over a controversial carbon pipeline proposal and broader questions about property rights and economic development. The fight didn't end with the election. 10 of those ousted lawmakers are trying to win their seats back with heavy backing from political action committees tied to business leaders and economic development interests. On one side, groups aligned with lawmakers like Sioux Falls Representative Taylor Rehfeld are pouring hundreds of thousands into races, arguing voters want less political theater and more focus on jobs, growth, and stability. On the other, current House Majority Leader Scott Odenbach and allied conservatives say outside money is a push by the business class to regain control and weaken grassroots influence. The divide stretches beyond pipelines now. It fuels debates over data centers, incentives for businesses, and the overall role of state government. Several high-profile primary rematches will test that divide, including races featuring former lawmakers trying to reclaim seats that they lost just 2 years ago. Iowa Congresswoman Ashley Hinson is taking her Senate campaign on the road in the final days leading up to the primary. Hinson held a rally Thursday night in Lamar's as she seeks the Republican nomination to replace U.S. Senator Joni Ernst. She'll be facing off against Republican Jim Carlin in Tuesday's primary. Hinson currently represents Northeast Iowa in the U.S. House. She says her focus in the Senate would be lowering the cost of health care and energy while expanding support for working families. She says that includes more flexible child care options and policies aimed at helping parents balance work and home life. Hinson also points to her personal experience as both a lawmaker and a mother, saying that it helps shape her approach to policy.
3: I know how expensive it is to fill up my minivan with gas. I know what it's like to have to run to the grocery store because your teenage boys have eaten everything you bought in 2 days. I know what it's like to write a check for childcare because I've been there as a working mom myself.
2: Now in Congress, Hinson says she's already introduced legislation aimed at helping Iowans save for their first home. She says that common sense approach is what she plans to bring to the U.S. Senate if she's elected. And South Dakota Director of the Division of Criminal Investigation, Dan Satterley, was recently appointed as the new U.S. Marshal for the state of South Dakota, a move that was also endorsed and supported by Attorney General Marty Jackley.
4: We're blessed in South Dakota that Dan Satterley, who was the director of the DCI, has been tapped by President Trump and Leader Thune and Mike Rounds to be the U.S. Marshal. It's nice to have one of our own be in that federal position.
2: Now, that creates a new open position at the top of the DCI, and that allowed for a promotion this week. Jackley did just that as he promoted Chad Mosteller to the top slot.
4: That was an easy choice. Chad literally started at the DCI as an intern. He's worked his way up in leadership. He's respected amongst the agents and the special assistant AGs, and especially the chiefs and the sheriffs, so he'll do a great job at that.
2: Mosteller has also spent time as the head of law enforcement training for the state and served as the interim director of the DCI for a period of time under Attorney General Mark Vargo prior to the appointment of Satterley. From the WNAX newsroom, I'm Tim Borman.

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1: The.
0: So there are Drive Time shows out there. 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
1: Hey,
0: I was explaining to a friend of mine just the other day, and it didn't seem... You ever try to explain something to somebody and they just don't quite believe it? You need to try again. And the next thing you know is you feel like somebody who is like throwing a lure out there and reeling it in, trying to catch a fish. You know what I mean? And it's like, I was like, so my buddy, he does not listen to radio.
1: Oh.
0: All right? And that's fine. I mean, it's not right, but I mean...
1: It's not what I would choose for them.
0: Listen, it's just like folks who don't go to church. I would not choose that for you. You know what I'm saying? You got the right to not go to church and learn more about our Savior and stuff.
1: And things.
0: You know? But that's your call.
1: Right.
0: And I'm not going to judge you for that, mostly. And so it's okay. There's some people who don't listen to the radio at all.
1: Right.
0: You know, and I'm not kind of judging. I mean, I'm.
1: Anyway, you were telling your,
0: not.
1: You were
0: so
1: telling
0: I
1: your
0: was like, hey, yeah, well, he's like, so tell me about this thing you do. What's the radio thing? And I'm like, well, yeah, we have a talk show. I have a co-host who's a kind of pain in the keister.
1: Wow.
0: But she can be funny sometimes. And
1: that's why I keep her around. She's like a little court jester.
0: And that's what it is. And he's like, well, what kind of music do you play?
1: We don't play music.
0: And I'm like, well, I don't really play music. Well, you like plays. I mean, okay, I do play some music.
1: Right.
0: Right. In and out of the segments, I play some music. And sometimes I put music underneath the stories.
1: Right.

0: To give it a little more pizzazz.
1: Sometimes, he says.
0: You know, and
1: every time.
0: Well, not every time.
1: Every time.
0: I got the Father of the Year Award
1: coming
0: up.
1: I'm amazed you're not playing a song right now.
0: Probably not going to put music under the Father of the Year Award, but I might. And so I was like, yeah, you know, it's a fairly popular show. He's like, fairly popular? Well, I mean, what is that? I mean, I'm like, well, I mean, okay, WNA's been around for a long time, you know, so, I mean, it's a, you know, it's just, listen, WNAX is the top of the pyramid. But there's lots of people out there in this industry that would like to work here, and they don't.
1: Right.
0: Because this is the top of the pyramid.
1: Because currently Vaughn has that job.
0: That's right. And they are waiting for me to get fired, which could happen any day. In fact,
1: some people prey on my downfall.
0: I have learned that there's a fair number of people in the radio business that listen to the Drive Time Show, and we love that. But it was just recently that I learned that they're listening to the Drive Time Show waiting for me to get fired. You know what I mean?
1: I didn't know that.
0: Which is kind of like watching Muhammad Ali to see him get whooped up on.
1: Right.
0: You know what I'm saying? Not that I'm Muhammad Ali, because even though I'm really fast. I'm so fast, you can't see. I'm so fast.
1: Is that what he does?
0: That's his line. He said that. I'm so fast, Howard. I'm so fast, you never see me coming. Anyhow, I said, well, you know, it's one of the most listened to talk shows in the area.
1: Right.
0: And he's like, well, I mean, what's the area? Like Yankton or something? He's like, no.
1: No.
0: But it's one of the most listened to talk shows in the upper Midwest.
1: In America.
0: And he's like, well, upper Midwest. And he's like, well, we broadcast 3.89 million people, which I'll just round up to 4 million.
1: Right.
0: Okay. And, you know, there's a percentage of them that listen. Decent percentage.
1: Pretty decent.
0: Yeah, and he's like, well, I mean, so, you know, it's like, listen, I couldn't get him to bite on any of these things. He would not recognize that I am regionally famous.
1: Yeah. Sometimes it's difficult for people, you know, to really grasp the regional fame.
0: Yeah, it's a not easy.
1: I mean, that's just, it's you know, it's a hard pill to swallow sometimes.
0: Yeah. But
1: it's true.
0: And along with the fame comes the, you mean your fame too.
1: What is that?
0: I mean, it's
1: what do you mean?
0: I feel like maybe you've been riding my coattails a little.
1: What coattails? I can't ride the coattails, Vaughn. Your coattails drag on the ground. You're so short. Yeah,
0: well, I mean, standing on them and I'm pulling you along. It seems like. Okay. That's all.
1: And, this is what this is all about?
0: No.
1: You serious?
0: I mean, no.
1: You know what,
0: saying.
1: Vaughn? Green is not your color.
0: 570. WNAX, it is the Drive Time Show. Oh, shoot, I said I wasn't going to use the music, didn't I?
1: It's like predestined.
0: If you want to learn all about the definition of that word, Never mind. That's highly controversial. There's an Oklahoma youth baseball coach, just the Father of the Year Award participant.
1: Wow.
0: Participant because they haven't awarded him the Father of the Year yet. His name is Michael Riles.
1: Michael Riles.
0: And it appears his last name may be somewhat prophetic.
1: Oh. This can only be a good thing.
0: 38-year-old father of an 11-year-old boy. And you have an 11-year-old boy is on the baseball team that the 38-year-old father coaches.
1: Nice.
0: So it goes without saying, when you're the kid whose dad is the coach, you are the kid who's pitching.
1: Is that...
0: Yeah, that's the way it works.
1: Oh.
0: Okay, I'm just saying...
1: They're not like the star hitter?
0: No, they're the pitcher.
1: Oh. Is it better to be a pitcher?
0: Well, okay. It's a... Fathers tend to think the pitcher is the star position.
1: Oh.
0: You know what I'm saying? Pitcher's the star position. Okay. I just like being the quarterback as the star position.
1: Well, see,
0: and all
1: the quarterback
0: kind of
1: makes sense because he's telling everybody what else to do.
0: Well, the pitcher's out there and he's taking the

0: most risk in a game. You know what I mean? Okay. He's throwing the ball across the plate. If he does a terrible job at it, then the other team hits the ball over the fence. You lose the game. You know what I mean?
1: Okay, that makes sense.
0: So you are a pivotal player out there, and so it just goes without saying. When your dad is the baseball coach, you're the pitcher.
1: Okay.
0: Or at least one of them. Yeah, there's no way for your dad to be the coach without you being the pitcher. Because they...
1: There's no way?
0: All right. I mean, I don't want to diss on any dads out there. It's just that some dads out there, I mean, some relive their life through their kids.
1: Oh.
0: That's all.
1: Okay.
0: You know what I'm saying?
1: Sure.
0: And that could be the case for Michael Riles. I don't know, the potential Father of the Year recipient.
1: Why? What did he do?
0: Well, here's what happened. United States Specialty Sports Association, that's the USSSA.
1: The
0: Thank goodness they didn't have something with a K in there. My word. So the Oklahoma 11U, the U is short for USSSA.
1: Whoa.
0: Was playing Nebraska.
1: Okay.
0: The Nebraska Prime Nationals 11U team. Okay. Because these 11-year-old kids travel all across the country because the USSA makes certain that you will be broke by the end of the season. Okay.
1: What?
0: Yeah, I mean, now when I was 11 years old, you played baseball. You went to the town that was 10 miles away and then the one that was 15 and maybe the one that was 30 miles away.
1: Okay.
0: And you played their 11-year-old team.
1: What are they making you go like cross-country now?
0: Now they travel all over the country. So the tournament was in Kansas City. This team was from Welling, Oklahoma. The Nebraska team was from Omaha area. See what I'm saying? Kansas City is a bit of a ways, so you just don't drive down there and you play the game one day and come home.
1: No.
0: Because it's a tournament, so you got to stay at a hotel and then you go under. Yeah, never mind. So here's what happened.
1: Okay.
0: The game is going on. Nebraska is up to bat. The son of Michael Riles, the 38-year-old coach, is pitching. Okay, and yeah, something not going quite as well as the coach would like it to go. All right, and Nebraska's got this kid up to bat who's pretty blasted tough.
1: Yeah.
0: All right, and so the dad says to the son, who's the pitcher, "Hey, just throw it right at his head."
1: Throw it at his head.
0: Yeah. All right, and so then the kid from Nebraska is like, "Hey, umpire, did you hear that?"
1: Right.
0: I mean,
1: umpire?
0: Yeah. So the kid looked at the umpire that's behind home plate, and he's like, "Are you going to let him throw it right at my head?"
1: Good question. I would have that same question.
0: And so then the father jumps in and says, "Never mind. Throw it in their dugout."
1: What?
0: So the kid, whose father is a potential Father of the Year, listens really well. So he's got the potential to be the 11-year-old child of the year as well. And so he winds up and fires the ball right into the dugout. Now, this kid, we're told, can throw the ball 70 miles an hour. And so this 11, I cannot throw a ball 70 miles an hour.
1: I can't throw a ball.
0: I got a pretty strong arm, but I don't think I can reach 70.
1: I'm actually told by my dogs every time I try to play fetch with them, I'm the most disappointing thrower.
0: Dog is like, "Well, this is why we're fat." Yeah. We keep picking the ball up at her feet.
1: One time she accidentally threw it behind her.
0: Then
1: this is why we're fat.
0: The umpire is like, "You're out of here," and threw the kid out of the game.
1: Right.
0: For throwing the ball into the dugout, which was on the third baseline. And then the coach got upset, which was the kid's father, and he got tossed too.
1: Well, okay. Jeez. But this is always so crazy, too. And I see.

0: so many videos on the TikTok of the crazy parents in sports, and it's always baseball. Baseball or softball.
1: Yeah.
0: The parents go absolutely berserk.
1: Yeah.
0: I don't really get it.
1: Here's the thing. If you are a highly passionate parent.
0: Right.
1: And you got a kid who should be playing pitcher. Go ahead and coach your team so he can.
0: Yeah.
1: Or maybe not.
0: Maybe not.
1: I mean, maybe, just maybe, learn a little self-control.
0: Maybe keep it to yourself.

0: to do whatever his father says, regardless of whether it may injure somebody or not.
1: That's the other thing.
0: Is this a child who's been manipulated?
1: That is the other thing, too, because at 11 years old, they are entirely capable of thinking for themselves,
0: mm-hmm.
1: whether or not their actions are going to have consequences, you know? However, when your dad tells you to do something, sometimes you do it without question. The only problem here is in that in this case, it's not like dads when they tell you, like, I'm going to need you to not do that thing. You're like, don't touch that live wire. This is your dad telling you to throw a baseball full force into a dugout.
0: Well, and first he said to throw it at a kid's head.
1: Right.
0: So the coach for the Nebraska team says, today my boys learned a life lesson. Well, Easton was up to bat against the Oklahoma 11, which is the team.
1: Mm-hmm.
0: 11 U.S. coach Michael Riles, who spells it with a Y.
1: Yeah.
0: M-Y-C-H-A-L. And then his last name has a R-Y-A-L in it.
1: Yeah.
0: Which is funky enough. He told their pitcher to throw at Easton's head. Easton, that's the boy.
1: Right.
0: Okay, Easton stepped out and told the umpire. The coach said, never mind then, throw it in the dugout instead. And the kid threw a 70-mile-an-hour fastball into the dugout, hitting one of my players.
1: Which would be impressive.
0: Yeah.
1: If it wasn't evil.
0: Yeah. Also, the players pray, Shay, I mean, just wear your glove in there so you can catch it next time. Anyhow, that was Brandon Magny.
1: Next time you guys should just know that guy was going to be crazy and have your glove on you.
0: Yeah, and some people are saying, do better, USSSA.
1: Why is it their fault?
0: Well, they're the organization.
1: Right.
0: You know what I mean? And, I mean, ultimately, is it the organization's fault when you got parents that are crazy and coaching? I mean, I don't know. These are Little League, Little League World Series age kids.
1: Yeah.
0: Okay, the 11-year-olds are, because I think you can be 11 or 12, but you cannot be 13.
1: I don't know. I don't think I'm going to blame the organization for a crazy parent.
0: Mm-hmm, mm-hmm. I mean, I don't know. Some people are saying, we have heard through the grapevine that the coach is now banned from all major baseball organizations and the player is suspended.
1: Right.
0: Now, and I honestly don't think you should suspend that player.
1: I wouldn't.
0: That player was just doing what his coach and his father told him to do. And I know he's 11 years old. And I
1: what
0: know
1: you need
0: he
1: to
0: shouldn't
1: do
0: probably
1: is
0: do
1: you need
0: that.
1: To get that kid into the United States Marines as soon as possible. That guy's going to follow orders to a team.
0: I mean, that is true.
1: They're going to be like, you maggot, I told you to fold this. And then it's already going to be done. And then the drill sergeant's going to be like, good job.
0: Yeah, I mean, I don't know that the drill ever says good job. But
1: they're going to have to say good job because he's going to already have done everything they told him
0: to.
1: It's
0: like my buddy Jamie Johnson, the songwriter Jamie Johnson. You know Jamie Johnson. He wrote the song In Color. He wrote Just Give It Away by George Strait.
1: Okay.
0: He wrote all kind of great songs. He was in the Marines. And he's like, when I got to boot camp, the first thing I learned is that the sand fleas outrank you.
1: The sand fleas?
0: Yeah, they got the little fleas in the sand.
1: They got fleas in the sand?
0: And they bite the tar out of you, right? And he's like, that's the first thing you learn is the sand fleas outrank you. And if there's one on your skin and you swish it off, you have broken command.
1: Whoa.
0: He said he had a buddy who swatted one and killed one on his arm, and he had to dig a grave for the sand flea.
1: Being a drill sergeant sounds like, if you are a creative medieval torturer,
0: yeah, for sure,
1: the best job in the world.
0: Sergeant, did you just kill a flea?
1: It's like I saw a video one time of somebody, and they were in like some sort of like court, like a baseball or maybe like a tennis court, and they had to mop the ground while it was raining. And he's just out there in the rain with a mop and a bucket.

0: You know, I once dated a nice young lady who became a drill sergeant in the United States Army. Oh. That's all I got to say about that.
1: Yes,
0: 570 WNEX, it's the Drive Time Show.
2: I'm Dan Loney with Your Money Now. Back-to-back days with record closes across the board on Wall Street. The Dow added 363 points, ending the day at 51,032. NASDAQ picked up 55 points. The S&P 500 gained 18. A bill in the House of Representatives aimed at blocking Chinese-linked automakers in the U.S. could result in a ban of a new Mercedes-Benz vehicle. The reason why is that Mercedes' largest shareholder, according to CNBC, is Chinese state-owned automaker BAIC. There is, though, some question of how those rules would be interpreted and then enforced. And this despite Mercedes having a large manufacturing presence here in the U.S. Federal Reserve Governor Michelle Bowman warned against raising interest rates too quickly. At a conference in Iceland, Bowman said that a raise increase due to a temporary energy price inflation period would add unwarranted policy restraint. Some reports say that rate increases could occur in early 2027. That's Your Money Now.
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4: The team's looking good this season.
5: I think so. Man, I miss playing football. Ever since I turned 40, I just can't find that fire I used to have.
4: Think it could be lower testosterone?
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1: No matter how you top your hot dog, it's just not done without a Village Hearth classic bun.
2: Fox News, I'm Tom Graham. The Trump administration has been ordered by a judge to remove the president's name from Washington, D.C.'s famed Kennedy Center.
3: The Kennedy Center board overstepped its bounds, a federal judge rules, by unilaterally adding President Trump's name to the Kennedy Center. That judge has ordered the Performing Arts Center to remove President Trump's name from the building's facade.
2: Fox's Jared Halpern. Crowds rallying outside a ICE detention facility in Newark, New Jersey, raging against immigration agents on behalf of the detainees. Democrat Governor Mikey Sherrill has offered support to the protesters.
4: I'll also keep calling on everyone there now, especially ICE, to de-escalate the situation, to act humanely.
2: Demonstrators, they're likely to continue to rage there into the weekend. 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
11: 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They're a Dusty Bot. 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This public service election message provided by your friends at Concerned Citizens of South Dakota, the same real people who brought you F yes and no on the rest.
12: Welcome to Corn Comments. I'm Danita Murray, Executive Director at South Dakota Corn. We are brought to you by the South Dakota Corn Utilization Council, a volunteer group of farmers who promote corn marketing in this state, the U.S., and around the globe. Despite the cost of natural gas in the United States being relatively cheaper than many fertilizer-producing areas of the world, the price of nitrogen fertilizer in the U.S. has continued to rise in concert with prices in areas with higher costing natural gas. A resulting rise in margins for U.S. manufacturers should, in theory, encourage expansion of production and higher capacity utilization for the industry. Instead, market power has allowed manufacturers to maintain higher prices at the expense of U.S. farmers. When input costs go up, a farmer's profit margin shrinks. Fertilizer companies, however,

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1: 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I'm Mike Rounds, candidate for the U.S. Senate. I approve this message.
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3: Time for a Twins Minute. I'm Mark Janowski. The Twins dropped the series finale yesterday in Chicago by a score of 6-2. Now, before the game started, they lost starter Kendre Rojas. He was scratched due to soreness in his left elbow. Simeon Woods Richardson had to get the start. He only went 2 2/3. But the guys that came out of the bullpen were very effective, including Anthony Bonda again. He turned in his 8th consecutive scoreless outing. We chatted with Bonda about what's been the key for how things have been working for him here in May.
4: Honestly, just being in the zone a lot more. 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We've identified some things as far as locations with stuff, where I was getting damaged at due to the count, you know, falling behind, having to come back to the middle of the zone.
3: Yeah, after a rough April, it's been a real nice May for Bonda. He's got this run of...
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The first year they had me putting wheels on Cadillacs. 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
1: WNAX.
0: So the very next day when I punched in.
1: Hey, not a bad plan here by Johnny Cash.
2: Well, if you think about it, you know?
1: It is theft, but, you know. Never
2: considered but, you know, it's not like miss just one it couldn't piece, work.
0: Especially if I strung it out over several years. The first day I got me a fuel pump, and the next day I got me an engine and a trunk. Then I got me a transmission and all the chrome. The little things I could get in my big lunchbox, like nuts and bolts and all four shocks. But the big stuff we snuck out my buddy's mobile home.
1: They actually made a version of this car.
2: Did they?
1: As a promotion for the album.

0: but we put it together, and when we got through, well, that's when we noticed that we only had one tail fin. About that time, my wife walked out, and I could see in her eyes that she had her doubts. But she opened the door and said, "Honey, take me for a spin." So we drove uptown just to get the tags, and I headed to ride on down Main Drag. I could hear everybody laughing for blocks around.
1: Ah, it's still one of the greatest songs, and

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You might say I went right up to the factory and picked it up. It's cheaper that way.

0: 63.
1: There we go, little Johnny Cash. If ever I were a performer, I would sing that song every time.
2: Yeah.
1: I'd be out there, you know, there'd be a bunch of people sitting around having their brunch. And there I would be with with my piano or my guitar, and you know, I'd be singing all that soft yacht rock music for them.
2: Oh.
1: And then I'd break out one piece at a time.
2: Ah.
1: Well, it's a 49, 50, 51, 52, 53. Oh, that's a good. And it's got a little, feels a little bit like the Auctioneer song when he starts talking like that.
2: It does.
1: So I don't know who wrote that song, but it's a good one. So kudos to them.
2: Yeah.
1: I learned something today that I did not know, and I'm about to share it with y'all.
2: Okay.
1: You ready for it? Hang on just a second, though. I mean,
2: because there's a lot of things you don't know, but there's also a lot of things you do know.
1: I mean, I think the good news is to learn some things that you don't know. You see what I'm saying? And admit that you don't know some things.
2: All right. It's kind of sad.
1: But you don't like that? Okay, listen, we'll find something better if you don't like that. Here we go. This one's maybe a little better.
2: Okay.
1: Maybe not really. Maybe this doesn't really. It doesn't really work either. Hang on just a second. Here we go. Oh, this is going to be better. This is going to be more appropriate, I think. For decades, everyone knew him by his stage name, but nobody knew that his stage name wasn't his real name. But today, his stage name is his real name because he has legally changed his name. Yeah, it would be Nicholas Kim Coppola.
2: Who's that?
1: Any idea who Nicholas Kim Coppola is?
2: I feel like I know a Coppola.
1: He's an Oscar winner. I had no idea he came from one of Hollywood's most famous families. I didn't know he was a Nepo baby.
2: Whoa!
1: A 62-year-old reflected on why he decided to move away from the name Coppola entirely. Despite being the nephew of legendary filmmaker Francis Ford Coppola.
2: Right!
1: And cousin to the director Sofia Coppola. Oh, and cousin to actor Jason Schwartzman.
2: He was tired of the Coppola jokes?
1: I mean, I don't know. I mean, here's how it goes in Hollywood, all right? Everyone's related to somebody. It's just like the news over there in New York.
2: Right.
1: They're either all related to each other, married to each other, or used to be married to each other, or dating each other while they're married to somebody else.
2: That's usually how it goes.
1: And that's exactly how Hollywood is, too. They're all related to each other, or married to each other, or married to someone that you were related to, or having relations with someone who's married to someone else.
2: And he's upset about that now?
1: Or maybe someone who just got out of high school. I mean, that too.

0: They're not on the scene yet because maybe. They haven't left.
1: Well, I'm picking on Leonardo's 19-year-old girlfriend. Picking on Leonardo, not on the 19-year-old girlfriend. She seems
0: you
1: very
0: can do
1: nice.
0: That too. She's 19.
1: I mean, I know that.
0: Well, just because you're 19 doesn't mean you're an idiot.
1: No, I mean, that's true, but I have an idea. If I were dating a 19-year-old nice young lady, that you might have something to say about it.
0: Oh, I would.
1: Anyhow, Nicholas Kim Coppola. Performs under the name Nicholas Cage.
0: What?
1: Nicholas Cage.
0: Wait, what?
1: Nicholas Cage.
0: What are you saying to me right now?
1: Nicholas Cage.
0: Nicholas Cage is a Nepo baby?
1: He's a Nepo baby. Who knew it? Now, Hollywood's known him as Nicholas Cage for a number of years. But his actual name was Nicholas Kim Coppola until, I don't know, 62 years into his life when he decides, yeah, why don't I officially change my name to Nicholas Cage?
0: Nicholas Cage?
1: Why would Nicholas Cage? I mean, at some point, why would you? You know what I mean?
0: What's the point, even?
1: Yeah, and Nicholas Cage is not Nicholas Cage.
0: Nicholas Cage
1: Nicholas Kim
0: is Nicholas
1: Coppola.
0: Liar.
1: He is the nephew of Francis Ford Coppola, the cousin to Sofia Coppola and Jason Schwartzman. I don't know who Jason Schwartzman is.
0: Yeah.
1: He must be some sort of big shot.
0: Clearly. I mean, he's got a name that nobody knows.
1: He says, 'Tis better to be the patriarch of my own little family than the clown cousin of the on the margins of someone else's.
0: Clown cousin?
1: I said he went with the name Cage because, and you'll appreciate this.
0: Oh, he's very dramatic.
1: A Marvel Comics character named Luke Cage.
0: He named himself after Luke Cage.
1: Also, I was nodding to the avant-garde composer John Cage.
0: Oh, of course, yes. Hey,
1: now that's not even fair.
0: What's not fair?
1: It's like, I changed my name because this person, that person, and that person. You know what? If I ever change my name,
0: yeah,
1: and the influences doesn't have to be somebody who's fabulous.
0: Well, would you change your name to?
1: I mean, not necessarily fabulous. I'm just saying someone that
0: I'm changing my name from Chloe Beltran to, I'm now Chloe Gabbard.
1: I mean, no, I just.
0: I'm now Chloe Gabbard, and I'm going to be putting a white streak into my hair because
1: right.
0: I think it's really cool.
1: There is a little bit of controversy. It's possible I'm going to have to change my name.
0: What are you changing it to?
1: Well, I am shirtless Mr. Yankton.
0: Right.
1: Officially Vaughn Van Gendron.
0: Right.
1: But Al has been stealing my thunder for a while now. Pulling his wagon around without a shirt on. Attending events without shirts on. In fact, he has been found to not wear a shirt a whole lot more often than myself.
0: And now?
1: We got a little bet going on.
0: Who's we? You and Al?
1: Me and Al.
0: Oh my gosh.
1: Yeah, me and Al, and the Yankton Parks Department is in on it, so they...
0: Oh my gosh.
1: Like, and if I lose this bet...
0: Right?
1: Al will become Mr. Yankton, and I will become Al.
0: You're going to take Al's name?
1: That's what the bet was. I mean, it's like... I really thought I had this thing in a bag, too, and it turns out Al, I may have been bribing people with wagons.
0: He's got them, too, you know?
1: I think he's secretly doing business for the Parks Department, too.
0: What business could he be doing for the Parks Department?
1: I mean, I think he's hauling stuff around for them guys.
0: Oh, like, my
1: goodness. You guys need all them grass clippings hauled out of here? How about I take my shirt off, throw them all in my wagons, and pull them away?
0: How about... Why does he have to start with taking his shirt off?
1: I don't know, but...
2: The Ford F-150. It doesn't just raise the bar. It is the bar. It's 5 o'clock.
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1: The Twins three-city spin reaches its final stop as tonight your Minnesota Twins open up a three-game series with the Pittsburgh Pirates. Hello and welcome to the Menards pregame lineup card. I'm John Vitas. Our show is slightly extended today due to a 5:45 first pitch, which means we'll get to hear a little bit more during our 1991 flashback a little bit later on. But as for tonight's game, boy, do we have a pitching matchup for you. Two of the more talented arms in the game going head-to-head, and the Twins' Taj Bradley and the Pirates' Jared Jones. Jones returns from UCL surgery tonight, and it wasn't a fully linear path for him. Jones was shut down during spring training last year, and after some rest and rehab, he tried to ramp back up, but wound up needing the surgery anyway, which finally came on May 21st. So he's just past 1 year since the procedure. What we know about Jones is that he throws hard. 97.3 miles an hour was his average fastball velo during his first major league season of 2024. That year, he went 6-8 with a 4.14 ERA over 22 starts. Jones made five rehab outings to get ready for tonight, posting a 2.89 ERA over 18 and two-thirds. The most pitches he threw in any of those starts, 76. His addition to the roster means a subtraction as well. The Pirates decided to DFA reliever Justin Lawrence, who had worked to a 5.32 ERA over 22 innings. The Twins, meanwhile, are looking to bounce back from a rough series against the White Sox. Let's take a look back at yesterday's finale in our Twins Rewind. The Twins were trying to earn a split of the four-game series in Chicago, but had to make a late pitching change. About an hour before first pitch, Kendry Rojas was scratched due to posterior elbow soreness, and so Simeon Woods Richardson, who was rested and likely to piggyback Rojas anyway, got the last-minute start. Woods Richardson struck out the first two batters he faced, but then walked Miguel Vargas. After Vargas stole second, Colson Montgomery singled him home with a base hit up the middle to give the White Sox a 1-0 lead. The Twins missed an opportunity with two men on in the top of the third, and the White Sox took advantage in the bottom of the frame. Chicago loaded the bases with two outs, which is when Tristan Peters looped a soft looper to shortstop and beat out the throw to push another run across and make it 2-0. The next man up was Randall Grichuk, who delivered the swing of the game.
2: 0-1 sliced into right field. If it's fair, it's trouble. That is fair, it's a problem. Montgomery's going to score. Here comes Mydroth. They're going to send Peters. Peters will score standing. It's a two-out bases clearing opposite field double for Randall Grichuk. And just like that, it's a 5-0 White Sox lead.
1: Yeah, Grichuk able to slash that pitch down the right field line and give the Pale Hose a commanding 5-run lead. Chicago got another run in the fourth to make it 6-0, but the Twins then would right the ship. Adams, Rogers, Bonda, and Gomez each worked a scoreless inning to limit the damage. The Twins got on the board in the fifth on an RBI ground out from Ryan Kreidler, the only run they would get against Davis Martin over six innings. Jordan Leisure came on for the seventh, and Josh Bell immediately delivered a double. After a flyout moved Bell to third, Victor Caratini lined out to deep center that chased home Bell to trim the margin to 6-2. Minnesota got a man on in both the eighth and the ninth, but could not push anything else across, and the White Sox claimed the series 3-1. Well, we already mentioned the Pirates' pitching moves today. The Twins, too, made a flurry of moves with their pitching staff. After he was scratched from that start yesterday, Kendry Rojas was placed on the IL with left elbow inflammation. He was set to get imaging done today here in Minnesota. As Rojas goes on the IL, Cody Lorison comes off it. Officially, Lorison has been returned from rehab and reinstated from the 15-day injured list. He'll be available out of that Twins bullpen tonight, as will Cody Funderburk, who spent the last 19 days in AAA and was recalled today. Funderburk only threw five innings in that time, so hopefully feeling pretty fresh at this stage. To make room for both Cody's, Travis Adams was optioned back down to St. Paul. Adams threw 45 pitches over the last 2 days in Chicago. Well, as we get ready for first pitch in Pittsburgh, let's bring in the men who will be on the call from PNC Park as we are at the park, courtesy of Treasure Island Resort and Casino. And for the first time this weekend, we say hello to Chris Atterbury and Glenn Perkin.

0: Man, a big Friday hello right back to you, Mr. Vitas. It is a gorgeous evening here in downtown Pittsburgh. This is, I think, without argument, one of the best views in all of baseball. We are high atop the playing surface here at PNC, and that affords us a gorgeous view of the Clemente Bridge, the Allegheny River rolling by, and downtown Pittsburgh to our right. And Glenn Perkins, tonight we will also have a view of Jared Jones. And oddly enough, we were on the flight the other day, and we were talking about the Pirates, and you said, what's going on with Jared Jones? And sure enough, the next day he is activated to make the start. It's been a long road back for him. You are amongst a very small group of people who know what that's like, to be at the major league level, to have to battle back through a long injury rehab. What's going through his mind, and what are some of the concerns for him as he takes the hill today?
1: Well, the normal ones are excitement, adrenaline, and looking forward to the opportunity to be back on a big league mound. And a lot of doubt can creep into your mind when you're rehabbing injuries of whether you're ever going to get back. And then when you do get back, are you going to be as good as you were before? And that's what I'll be looking for tonight. You pitch in the rehab games, you do all of that stuff, you're in the minor leagues, you've already beaten that level, and it's about what can you do here. So you're going to learn a little bit about yourself in the minor leagues and about your health, and you feel good, but it's not until you get back on that mound out on a big league field facing major league hitters until you can really see what you're all about and see if you're actually back. And so it's building that confidence back up. I'm sure he's going to be going a million miles an hour tonight. In his mind, he's going to have to calm himself down. And I think we'll see. It's going to be interesting to see how he fares tonight. I would expect that we could see some wildness. That's typically what happens when guys come back from injury. So we'll see how he handles that tonight. I know he said emotionally he feels like it's going to be somewhere like his major league debut or when he started the home opener a couple of years ago. That level of excitement and adrenaline in his mind. So it's going to be for him about limiting that and being able to use that to have success on the mound tonight. We'll see how he does.
2: Yeah, lots for Jones to deal with all of those emotions and feelings, and of course trying to see how the elbow feels facing major league hitters for the first time in a year and a half. Now, the Twins shook up their rotation a little bit on this road trip, pushing Taj Bradley back a day to give him an extra day of rest. This is just his second start since coming off the IL with that pectoral issue, Glenn. And yeah, we know rest affects every starting pitcher a little bit differently, but what do you think it does for Taj and why it became such a priority for the Twins to give him that extra day?
1: Well, I think him coming back from that pec injury, number one, is just giving him as much time to recover in between starts as they can. I think the other thing for Taj, it's giving him that time, but I think making sure that he's healthy, making sure that he's ready to go. And I tell you what, he's throwing the ball well. He's got so many high pitch counts this year, so outside of the time that he missed, the 100-pitch limit that he hit, I think at one point he had 5 and nobody else in the game had 2. And so I think they're cognizant of that, and they just want to make sure that he has enough time in between starts, trying to keep him healthy for the long run. He's a big part of what they're trying to do here. He's had a phenomenal season so far. And so it's just a matter of monitoring him and making sure that he's as good as he can be every time he goes out. So giving him an extra day here and there, why not?
0: Hey, John, a couple of last nuggets to leave you with. One, tonight, Jared Jones becomes the third pitcher to come back off of a major arm surgery and a lot of time missed and make his debut against the Twins. Christian Scott with the Mets, he went an inning and a third, 1 run, 5 walks. Braxton Garrett, he went an inning and a third, 5 runs, 5 walks. So wildness was the common denominator. The other note on the other side of your scorecard, Connor Griffin is in the lineup. They waited to see. He couldn't play yesterday, had some soreness in his forearm, listed it day-to-day. He is DHing, something the 20-year-old phenom has never done as a major leaguer, but he will be in the lineup.
2: Yeah, he'll be batting 6th for the Pirates. Looking forward to seeing Griffin, one of the most exciting young players in the game. Guys, we appreciate it. We have been at the park thanks to Treasure Island Resort and Casino, the exclusive casino partner of the Minnesota Twins. 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Well, it's been the tale of two series for the Twins' offense so far on the road trip. A .304 batting average and 6 runs per game to sweep the Red Sox last weekend, but then just a .165 average with 2.5 runs per game in Chicago. Derek Shelton was asked what the difference has been.
3: We had really good at-bats in Boston. You know, the first two games in Chicago, I thought we had decent at-bats. Game 3, we just want to push to the side. And then last night, it's funny, I was thinking about this on the plane, is the difference in the Boston series and the Chicago series is like the ball that Cody Clemens hits in the 8th inning lands fair, you know, and all of a sudden we have 2 runs and it's that. It's just, we didn't get really any breaks. Now we have to create our own breaks with the consistency.

0: of our bats, but it seemed like in the Boston series we created those, and in the White Sox series we just weren't able to.
1: Yeah, we'll see if that offensive pendulum continues to swing, and if we get the good Twins offense against this young Pirates rotation over the course of the weekend. We've got plenty yet to come on the post-game download. We know a lot will be made of the Pittsburgh return of Derek Shelton, but we're going to hear from another Twin who made his mark in the Steel City. Shelton will fill us in on what to expect from Jared Jones, and our 91 flashback highlights a game that would lay the foundation for the Twins' record-setting winning streak. That's all tonight here on your home for Twins Baseball.
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2: You're listening to the Menards pregame lineup card. We are live from our Target Field studios. Well, Derek Shelton undoubtedly ran into dozens of people he knows upon arriving at PNC Park today, and that's where he begins his daily conversation with Chris.
3: We are in Pittsburgh. We're joined by Derek Shelton as the Twins kick off a three-game series against the Pittsburgh Pirates. Every game, obviously, is tantamount. You're trying to win every time. But without getting too deep into it, is it added on a little bit in terms of the emotions when you come back here to a place where you've made so many relationships and honestly had a lot of successes over the course of a long period of time?
4: Yeah, I think it's interesting anytime you come back to a place that you've worked before. And, you know, there's a bunch of memories that come into play just because of the fact that I was here for five plus years. But it's nice to be back. It's nice to see some of the people that I worked with before.
3: And a lot of those people are players, because a lot of these players came up on your watch, and the successes they're having are in large part due to kind of the building blocks that you help provide. And one of those guys is going to pitch today, and Jared Jones. He's a guy that when we visited here a couple of years ago, you pointed out to me and some other members of the Twins media, hey, I know Paul Skenes is great, but you guys should pay attention to this kid. He wowed everyone, and then he got hurt. What can you tell us about him?
4: It's power. I mean, he's not a big guy. He's a little guy. I mean, I don't know what he's listed at, but it's probably 5'9", 5'10". I mean, it's his debut this year. It's his debut since 2024. He hasn't pitched. He's had multiple injuries, and it's going to be electric tonight. I mean, you're going to see 100. You're going to see 101. He's going to be spinning. I don't think he's going to pitch for probably more than four or five innings, but it's a little guy with a really good arm. And I think, you know, one of the things that we talked about even back then, and one of the things the Pirates have done extremely well over the course of the last three or four years, develop starting pitching.
3: Yeah, a lot of arms. Now, he'll be amazingly the third guy that's going to make his big league debut this year coming off of an arm surgery against the Twins. Every pitcher is obviously different, and every medical situation is different. But the first two guys starting back in New York were both pretty wild early. Is part of the plan when a guy's coming off a long delay like that to maybe be patient early, or do you just have to jump on what you can?
4: Yeah, we got to see where he's at. And, you know, I think he's going to be amped up because he hasn't pitched in a while. So we're going to have to monitor what the fastball does, because he does have the tendency to run the fastball with his arm side up. And if that happens early, then we need to be patient.
3: Talk about the roster moves. Tough break, obviously, for Rojas. Travis Adams goes down after he pitched a lot the last couple of days. So Funderburk's back. Lorison's back. I want to start with Cody. What are the reports on him coming off his rehab?
4: The reports have been good. I mean, it's a situation where we knew we were getting to the end of his rehab. He's throwing the ball well. And then with where our bullpen's at, you know, we needed to be able to add multiple arms.
3: You add Funderburk as well, looking to maybe, if needed, stretch him out a little bit to multiple innings?
4: I think, yeah, there's a chance he could go multiple innings. I think, you know, we're replacing a left-hander with a left-hander in that case. In this case, a little bit, we know that we play the Pirates and they're left-handed. We're going to play the White Sox again right after this. They're pretty left-handed. We just think Fundy fits back in our bullpen structure very well.
3: That's Derek Shelton back to the studio.
2: Yeah, Funderburk gives the Twins that third reliever that they can match up against lefty-heavy teams like the Pirates. After the break, we dive headfirst into this week's 1991 time capsule as we set the time machine to early June of that season. Geno's feature will include an interview with Kent Herbeck as he dealt with criticism early during that season. This is your home for Twins baseball.

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9: After opening up the month of June with wins in the final two games of a series in Kansas City, the Twins returned to the Dome and an incredible opportunity under the Teflon. It would be a 10-game homestand against Baltimore, Cleveland, and New York, and those teams occupied the bottom three spots in the American League East. And the Twins would feast on them, and it all started on Monday, June 3rd, as number 14 led the way in Game 1 against the Orioles.
10: Herbeck swings and hits one high and deep to right field. Way back, upper deck. Touch them all. Get her back. And the Twins have the lead at 1-0.
9: That big swat from Herbie came off of Jeff Robinson in the fourth. Kent got to the righty again the next inning.
11: Here's the tip, the pitch by Robinson. Swing, fly ball, hit the deep left field. Way back goes McKnight, way back. He tries to catch the ball, runs into the fence. Devereaux grabs the ball. Puckett scores a double for Herbeck, 3-0.
9: Rex got the better of another Oriole pitcher in the eighth, but not in a manner that would show up in the box score.
11: He retired seven batters in a row. Herbeck takes the ball from the left-hander, hits a ground ball off the glove of Kilgus. The ball rolling over towards the foul line, picked up by Kilgus. And Herbeck runs into him, bowls him over, but Kilgus holds the ball. Well, that's about all Herbie could do. I'm sure that Kilgus came out the worst for that, because Herbeck's got a big grin on his face. You could see that coming because the ball deflected off Kilgus, rolled over to the foul line, and just about the time he picked it up, Herbeck was bearing down on it. That'll make this week in baseball.
9: Yeah, you know, that got a how about that from Mel Allen. You also know the Orioles would eventually snap the Twins' winning streak at 15, but this night they did their best to stop it from even reaching three. Twins up 3-2 in the ninth. Baltimore had runners on first and second with two outs. Rick Aguilera faced Jeff McKnight.
11: Aggie has the sign. Segui leads at second, Witt at first. And the pitch on the way. It is swung on and a pop-up down the left field line. It's going foul, and it is caught by Newman. Running with his back to the infield along the warning track. Beautiful catch by Al Newman. In foul territory, running with his back to the infield to end the game. The Orioles score a run in the ninth inning on two hits, and they lead two. Final score,

0: 3, Baltimore 2.
1: Hello again, everybody. From the Metrodome, the Minnesota Twins have won the first game of this 10-game homestand as they defeat the Baltimore Orioles in the opening game of the 3-game series. 3-2, the Twins climb over 500 at 26-25 with a victory. And the Twins with a one-run win. The Twins are now 7-4 in one-run games. The Orioles with a one-run loss. And Baltimore is now 4-9 in one-run games. Twins win 3-2 to get things started in the Twins post-game report, the dugout interview portion of our program. And let's join Mike Woodley with his special guest, Kent Herbeck.
2: Well, he had two of the Twins' 8 hits, drove in 2 of their 3 runs. Kent Herbeck, I know it hasn't been the most pleasant of seasons for you, but tonight, nice one for you.
3: Yeah, it was a good ball game for the team. We got over that 500 mark, first of all. That's the thing we're shooting at and trying to get our home field advantage back. Played good on the road. We came back here and opened up with a good win tonight, and you know, hopefully we can keep things going.
2: Nice to see the start off a homestand like that, too. You're here for 10 straight. You say you're over 500. That's always nice. To make a run, you always want to be in your home park, right?
3: That's right. Yeah, we want to try to make a run right now. It's not getting late, but it's a great time for us to make a run. We're playing good baseball. We're at home, and it's a chance for us to get back in the ballpark.
2: Home run. You hit it deep. I'm looking at the sign way out there by the clock. You connected on that one pretty good.
3: Yeah, I hit the ball pretty good. I changed a few things in my swing the last couple of weeks, and they've been working well with me, and hopefully can keep it going.
2: Has it been tough for you hearing some of the abuse and whatnot? I'm looking at your numbers. I don't know if you even knew this. You're batting .292 the last month. That's not too bad.
3: Yeah, I've been swinging the bat good the last month. It's frustrating to see all the stuff. Of course, you know, they always want to talk right away that I'm too big or whatever like that when I'm struggling. But I think it might give me a little incentive. I go out there and play harder, I think, and I try to get a little mad at the ball and then try to take it out in the baseball, and it's been working so far.
2: Eighth inning, what happened on that grounder where you pummeled Paul Kilgus at first?
3: No, he just got in my way, and it happened to me before in the situation and in Milwaukee, and I slowed down, let the pitcher go by me instead of just actually running. If I were to run him over, I would have been able to get on the base because he would have been an obstruction. But I decided I'm just going to go at him and see what happens, and good thing nobody got hurt.
2: Just a quick plug for your golf tournament Thursday. Anything you want to say about it?
3: Well, everybody's invited to come out and watch. Of course, if nobody can go on the golf course because we don't want to be getting hit because we've got some guys that can spray the ball around, but you're welcome to come out and watch and see the guys take a swing on the golf course.
2: And it's a benefit for ALS, good cause, and people can contribute or whatnot if they come out?
3: Exactly, yeah. We'll have some place where the people can contribute whatever they'd like, and we're making some great steps so far towards ALS.
2: Kent, nice performance tonight. Thanks.
3: All right, thank you.
2: Kent Herbeck, again, he had 2 hits, drove in 2 runs. Twins go on to win 3-2 tonight here at the Dome.
4: So Herbeck led the way to the Twins' 3rd consecutive win, while he was also in the midst of picking up a hit in 13 straight games, one of 3 double-digit streaks Herbeck put together in 1991.
5: After that win, the Twins were sitting in 5th place in the AL West, 4.5 back of Oakland. Gino will unearth another gem from that 15-game win streak in next week's 91 time capsule. A look into what Pittsburgh means to Josh Bell is coming up next as we roll along here on your home for Twins baseball.

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3: This is the Treasure Island Baseball Network. John Vitas bringing you back in to the Menards pregame lineup card. It's the Twins in Pittsburgh tonight, a city that holds special meaning to not only manager Derek Shelton, but also to Twins first baseman Josh Bell. And Bell's return to Pittsburgh is the subject of today's Twins storyline, brought to you by your select Heartland Chevy dealers. Josh Bell has played for seven major league teams, but there's no team he's played more years for or games with than the Pirates. In 552 games across five seasons for the Buccos, Bell hit .261 with nearly 100 homers and a career-best OPS of .814. Pittsburgh is also the organization that drafted and developed him. So while he's been back to the Steel City several times since departing in 2020,

0: that taught me the game. Some of those things that I try to teach these young bucks here. So thankful and always, you know, happy to go back.
1: Yeah, the part of that quote that might have caught your ear is that Pittsburgh taught Josh first base. 97% of his career action in the field has come at first, including all of his games over the last four seasons. But Bell actually came up as an outfielder. He played exclusively right field in the minor leagues until he reached the AAA level in his fifth minor league season in 2016. But after that transformation in 2016, Bell found his landing spot. He played 147 games at first base in his first full big league season in 2017. While Bell never played in the postseason for Pittsburgh, those first couple Pirates teams he played on were littered with good players from that run when the Bucks went to three consecutive NL wildcard games. Bell remembers those teams having more than just a couple good players.
0: Tons of them. I just reached out to Josh Harrison last week and checked in on them. But, you know, names that come to mind, obviously McCutcheon and Sean Rodriguez and David Freese made a huge impact on me and my career. So, you know, just thankful for those guys. And, hopefully I can make an impact on some of the guys like they did for me.
1: Now, Bell has gotten to play the veteran role on six different clubs since leaving the Pirates, but one constant we've noticed with Bell is his pre-pitch routine. He'll choke up on the bat and take a half swing, stopping each swing right around the presumed contact point. Bell doesn't exactly recall how that started, but does remember another prominent NL Central player doing the same thing.
0: I really don't know when I started that. I go back and look at some highlight films from Pittsburgh, and I was doing that in between at-bats then, too. I don't know. It's just something I do in the cage. I don't remember doing it in the minor leagues. I do remember seeing, like, Votto do it. So maybe I picked it up from him, but I can't tell you for sure where it came from, but it's definitely part of my game.
1: Yeah, Joey Votto, another productive first baseman in the NL Central in the 2010s. Interesting. Now, of course, every player's routine between pitches includes whatever it is that makes them feel prepared. So why does the half swing do it for Josh?
0: Just like trying to feel like short to the ball along through it, because I swing a fairly big bat, so I just try to remind myself, okay, like stay tight, stay inside the ball, don't try not to get too long. So
1: makes sense. A good little mental reminder to be as short and direct as he can. That was our Select Heartland Chevy Dealers Twin Storyline. 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One other reminder before we send it out live to Pittsburgh. Chris mentioned it in our first segment today. This is the third time this season the Twins are facing a pitcher in their first game returning from UCL surgery. They walked five times against the Mets' Christian Scott on April 23rd at Citi Field. They walked five times against Braxton Garrett on May 14th at Target Field in Minneapolis. Both of those pitchers failed to get through two innings. Scott has bounced back nicely since that rough outing, but Garrett is back down in AAA. We'll see if that same patience pays off tonight against hard-throwing Jared Jones, who makes his return from UCL surgery against the Twins tonight as well. Well, that's a wrap on tonight's edition of the Menards pregame lineup card. Chris Atterbury and Glenn Perkins are ready to welcome you live to Pittsburgh when we return. It's the Twins and Pirates here on your home for Twins baseball.
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5: This is manager Derek Shelton. The lineup card is completed, my guys are ready, and it's time for Twins baseball.
6: This ball crushed, face of the wall, and see you later, home run. Ryan Jeffers with a three-run shot to left center.
7: Back, track, out of here! Luke Keyshaw's first of the year.
6: Swung on a miss, he struck him out. That's number 10 for Taj Bradley. Bradley has been brilliant.
7: It's that ball high in the air, right field, might have a chance. Get up, and out of here. Josh Bell's third of the year.
6: One on and pulled to the right side. Blue for a base hit. Brooks Lee, how about it? And it's 3-1 Minnesota Twins.
5: 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Now let's head live to the ballpark.
8: Well, welcome back once again to PNC Park here in beautiful downtown Pittsburgh, Pennsylvania. Chris Atterbury alongside Glenn Perkins as the Twins and the Pirates open up a three-game weekend series. Pirates are 29-28, the Twins are 27-30, and the Twins return with Derek Shelton in tow, returning to Pittsburgh where he managed for better than 5 years for the first time since being let go by the Pirates last summer. Should be a whole lot of fun as the Twins sent Taj Bradley on extra rest to the mound. He'll be opposed by Jared Jones, who hasn't pitched in more than a year. The hard-throwing young right-hander makes his 2026 Major League debut. We'll step aside when we come back. Perk has your starting lineups. We've got the national anthem and first pitch from the banks of the Allegheny next on your home for Twins baseball.

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6: Welcome back to downtown Pittsburgh, Pennsylvania. It's game one of a three-game series between the Twins and the Pirates. Twins will be sending Taj Bradley to the mound. He's 5-1 with a 2.77 ERA. The Pirates will send Jared Jones to the mound. This is his 2026 debut. We'll have the rest of the lineups in just a moment. But first, let's pause for the singing of the national anthem.

0: That was the fourth and fifth graders from nearby Marshall Elementary School with tonight's national anthem. Take a look at the lineups. First four, the visiting Minnesota Twins with a record of 27 and 30. Leading off, he's the designated hitter tonight. That's Byron Buxton. Brooks Lee is at third base. He's batting second. Cody Clemens is back in center field tonight. He's batting third. At first base is Josh Bell. He's a Twins cleanup hitter brought to you by Marsden, your hometown cleaning team, keeping Target Field a world-class facility for 17 years and running. Thank you, Marsden. Trevor Larnach is in left field. He's batting fifth. In right field, batting sixth, is Austin Martin. Victor Caratini is behind the plate and batting seventh. Luke Keyshaw bats eighth. He's at second base, rounding out the Twins lineup. And playing shortstop is Tristan Gray, and again on the mound for the Twins, the right-hander Taj Bradley. He's 5-1 with a 2.77 ERA. And for the home team, Pittsburgh Pirates, their record is 29-28. Leading off, playing first base, is Spencer Horwitz. Brandon Lau is at second base and batting second. Brian Reynolds is in right field. He's batting third. Nick Gonzalez is batting fourth and playing third base. O'Neill Cruz is in center field. He bats fifth. Connor Griffin is a designated hitter. He's batting sixth. Batting seventh and doing the catching tonight is Andy Rodriguez. Joe Stinson Garcia is in left field and batting eighth, rounding out the Pirates lineup. And playing shortstop is Jared Triolo. And on the mound, the right-hander making his 2026 debut, hard-throwing right-hander Jared Jones.
1: Chance in Visconti.

0: Conti will be the home plate umpire here today. Alex Tosi's at first. Jordan Baker, the crew chief, at second. Willie Trainer, the umpire, at third. They are gathered around home plate awaiting the Pirates' arrival on the playing surface. It is a gorgeous night. Temperature in the mid to upper 70s. A couple of boats on the Allegheny. A sparkling view of the Clemente Bridge. And fans still making their way across the bridge from downtown Pittsburgh to take in this one here today at one of the more picturesque ballparks and settings in all of baseball.
1: It is really cool seeing fans walking across that bridge on their way to the stadium.
0: Jared Jones takes to the field, and he does so by himself. The rest of the team kind of lets him have that moment. Jared Jones hasn't pitched in a long, long time. It was September 27th of 2024, his last major league game. He was then injured the next spring training, oddly enough, at Hammond Stadium against the Twins in a March spring training game in early 2025. Guy who averaged over 97 miles an hour with his fastball, chewed up over 120 innings as a rookie back in 2024. Five rehab starts, and he is now back on a big league mound. He is wearing number 17. He wasn't wearing number 17 last time he pitched because the guy who was wearing number 17 for the Pirates was Derek Shelton, who is now managing the Minnesota Twins. And we found out before the ballgame today that Taylor Rogers asked for and received number 17 from the Pirates. He was a Pirate for all of about 18 hours.
1: Yeah, I guess he's technically wearing Taylor Rogers' number.
0: Yeah, I guess that's how it works.
1: Yeah,
0: he has taken over the number from Taylor Rogers. So the hard-throwing right-hander Jones, he's from La Mirada, California, not a real big guy. And it will be interesting to see how he fares in his return. And certainly a lot of butterflies. Will they be flying in formation? Jones famously in high school led his La Mirada High School club against El Toro High School. When he was a freshman pitching against El Toro, El Toro had a third baseman by the name of Paul Skeens. And, of course, those two now are starting in back-to-back nights. Skeens went last night here against the Cubs. Cubs beat Skeens and the Pirates. In fact, the Pirates have lost two in a row. Twins have lost two in a row. Twins are 4-3 on this road trip, trying to earn a winning road trip. The Pirates, meanwhile, at 29-28, are trying to win their 30th game. They haven't won 30 games before June since 2013. We're ready to play. Sun covering the infield, the outfield bathed in, or pardon me, sun in the outfield, the shade on the infield, and the first pitch is fouled away by Buxton. It's 0-1.
1: Well, Jared Jones in 2024 averaged 97.3 with his fastball. That one there, 101 miles an hour.
0: Welcome back, Jared Jones. Taps the rubber and delivers, and this ball popped up sky high. It's even with us. It's back of home, and it's into the seats. We are about as high as we are in Washington, but considerably further back from home plate. And it's 0-2 now to Byron Buxton leading off. Jones steps into the delivery and fires, and Byron swings and misses, and down he goes. It's a strikeout for Jared Jones, to the delight of this modestly sized crowd. And there's one away.
1: Well, three straight fastballs to Buck. And that last one, he climbed the ladder. He just went up and then up again. That one about letter high at 101 miles an hour by the bat of Byron.
0: 325 down the left field line here. 379 to the gap in left center. Tails away to a corner there near the Pirate bullpen of 410 feet as Brooks Lee swings and misses, and the count is 0-1. Right side of the outfield, it's 399 in center, 375 to right center, and then right in the middle of right center field, the wall goes up 21 feet, the Clemente wall, into the corner. It's this one poked off the end of the bat to short. Backhand pickup by Triolo, a gold glover as a utility man. And he throws out Brooks Lee. And there are two away. Cody Clemens will be the batter. So it's just 320 down the right field line, but 21-foot high wall. That's really the money spot as far as home runs are concerned in this ballpark.
1: We were watching batting practice, and I think some of the Twins hitters are trying to hit the ball into the river back there, but it does seem like it plays short to straightaway right field and down that line.
0: Cody Clemens nearly hit one onto the walking path near the river, and he takes a ball. It's one ball, no strikes. Only 85 balls have found the river, and all but six of them have bounced first. Six balls into the river on the fly, two of them hit by the man on deck, Josh Bell. And this ball hit high in the air to deep right field for Cody Clemens. That one's going to clear the wall, and that one is going to land in the middle of the grandstand for a solo home run. Clemens on cue to right field.

0: Belts a solo home run, and the Twins are on the board. It's 1-0 here in the top of the first.
1: We've been talking about Cody Clemens and hit the fact that he's leading the team in exit velocity, how many hard hit balls we've seen on this road trip off of his bat. The other thing I've been wondering, with his flat swing, when is he going to start getting on top of some of that velocity at the top of the strike zone? That's it right there. He turned 100 miles an hour around, no problem.
0: There's a reason he's in that three-hole tonight. Cody Clemens has been swinging a very good bat. And now here's Josh Bell. We heard from him and his love of Pittsburgh in our pregame lineup card, and he swings and misses at the first pitch, and the count is 0-1. One of five players to hit a ball in the river on the fly. He's the only one to do it twice. Pitch on the way, and Bell takes one on the knees for a strike. It's 0-2. He and O'Neill Cruz, each with four balls total to find the river, either on the fly or bouncing. Two outs, one in, the 0-2 pitch. And that bounces, speaking of bouncing, and the count is one ball and two strikes. Pirates Weather City Connects. It's kind of a softball look. Black pants, black top, kind of a spooky pirate arched script across the chest. Really cool hat. Gold hat, black bill. As a pitch down and in. And the count is 2-2. They've got the scowling old school pirate with the red bandana on the hat. It's a good looking lid. I tell you, it's pretty much impossible to come up with a bad uniform combo for the Pirates. 2-2. Swung on and hit sharply towards second. Going to be snow cone there by Brandon Lau. And the inning is over. Good contact from Bell. But the Twins are turned aside. They'll settle for one run on one hit. A clout to right for Cody Clemens, his sixth of the year. And we'll keep it right here at PNC as we await Taj Bradley's arrival on the mound. But you can't spell triple without trip. Today's contestant in quick trips around the bases, Greg Guerin from Matamidi. If a Twin hits a triple, Greg, you win $300. Compliments of Giant Snacks, see your neighborhood Quick Trip for details. And Greg, if you're waiting for a triple, I think that little corner out there in left center field, that's your moneymaker. A lot of weird angles out there for outfielders to deal with. Or maybe O'Neill Cruz dives for one and it gets by him.
1: You look at the dimensions of this park and you'd think this is a great triples park. It's not.
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0: I would giddy up on over to that Grand Slam.
1: I was mentally preparing myself to get through that read, and then we had a new one.
0: It's because you nailed it. Once you got through it without laughing, it's like you passed the test.
1: If that's all I got to do.
0: Ronald Acuna Jr. is on target. The Braves right fielder found his rhythm yesterday in a 10-2 win over the Red Sox. 1-for-3, Grand Slam, walked twice, stole two bags. Boy, a healthy Ronald Acuna Jr. is awfully fun, unless you're trying to get him out. It's brought to you by Target, proud partner of the Minnesota Twins. Well, speaking of Atlanta, the only two teams in the National League with a better batting average as a team than these Pirates, Atlanta and the Dodgers. So you can talk about the depth of batting average as a meaningful number, but those are clearly the two best teams and best offenses in the National League. Pirates score highly in a lot of categories. They're fourth in runs, second in hits. They walk a ton. They do strike out a lot, more than any team in the National League, but they also steal a bunch of bases. More middle of the pack in terms of their power numbers, but they've been a very frisky offensive team for Don Kelly. Now, they're doing without Ryan O'Hearn, who's been out, nicked up a little bit the last couple of days, and he's been a big part of it. As Spencer Horwitz will lead off. He plays first base. Horwitz bats from the left side. He'll face Taj Bradley, followed by Brandon Lau and then Brian Reynolds. Taj, an extra day of rest, that red glove in hand. He delivers, and the first pitch is zipped in there for a strike, and it's 0-1. Boy, that's been a big emphasis. If he can work from the strike zone out, boy, he can be devastating strikeout-wise. The 0-1 spins Horwitz off the plate, and the count 1-1, missed inside.
1: There's definitely some room for growth in the first pitch strike department, no question about that. But I think more broadly is when you get ahead, then stay ahead when you get to two strikes. That's the time to expand.
0: 1-1 misses down and in, and the count is 2-1. That was a splitter. Pirates, in their preparation for Taj today, they had a pitching machine.

0: Being set to some sort of a breaking ball setting. And we couldn't tell if they were trying to replicate the curveball or what they were trying to do. It was a funky-looking spin coming out of the machine.
1: I don't think they were trying to replicate his curveball because they weren't doing a very good job. It might have just been spin.
0: 2-1 is in, and the count is 2-2. Well, it was enough spin that the guy kept popping it up into the top of the turtle. So I think maybe they had something off.
1: And all you wanted to do was just track fly balls from the booth.
0: I did. 2-2 on the ground. Stays 2-2. Important place to do that because sometimes it looks like a fly ball up here and it's a ground ball. Two balls and two strikes, a 1-0 lead for Taj. Just underway on a gorgeous night. 2-2 pitch. Swung on and lined into left field. That's Larnach territory, and he'll grab it with two hands. But the sunglasses on for Larnach, and the sun was ricocheting off of those glasses, and the glare was all the way back up here in the booth. And there's one away and a hard line out to left. All of the outfield from the left field foul pole to right center field is one big crescent of sun. And then the right fielder, Martin, is in shadow, and all of the infielders are in shadow. The hitter is the lefty, Brandon Lau. What a great addition he has been. As Lau takes a ball, one ball, no strike. Saw so much of him with Tampa Bay through the years. Veteran hitter, power. Lau's hitting 265, 12 doubles, 14 homers. He's driven in 36 to lead this club. Watches down low, and the count is 2-0. Bradley and Lau, teammates for a long time. Taj kicking his cleats clean, and now he's on the rubber. Kicks high and lets it go. And it's taken for a ball just off the plate, and the count is 3-0. And we've seen this at times from Taj where he can go from peppering the zone to just completely losing it.
1: Seems like when he walks, guys, it more often than not is four pitches, maybe five.
0: No, this one's four. Four pitches, not even close. And there's that odd walk, and we'll see if he can overcome it against Brian Reynolds. Reynolds riding a six-game hitting streak. He's the hottest hitter in this lineup right now, 11 for his last 21 with five extra base hits. And here's a guy in Reynolds that was the first guy perk that the Pirates said, you know what, we're not going to trade you away. We're not going to let you walk, and they signed him up to a long-term deal. Well, he was a hot commodity as his contract was coming due. And he takes a pitch just low. That's a four-seam fastball at 98, one ball, no strikes. Reynolds has not blossomed into, I think, the five-tool superstar that everybody anticipated, but he's a really solid big league player.
1: He's having a really good year this year. Best season of his career in a while.
0: The 1-0 is low, and that's six straight out of the zone. Caratini steps up and kind of imploring Taj to try and find the plate. Two balls, no strikes. But didn't miss by much there. That was a cutter that was just down. Pirates lost the last two to the Cubs. Twins lost the last two to the White Sox. So no love for the Windy City here as the 2-0 is high, and it's now ball three. 3-0 to Taj Bradley. At what point does someone need to maybe stroll out and have a little chat with Taj here and just reset?
1: Yeah, probably one more pitch.
0: Nick Gonzalez is on deck. One on, one out. And he missed down and then he overcooked it. Eight straight pitches out of the zone. Back-to-back walks. And there are two on for Gonzalez. And Pete Mackey finally climbs up that top step and makes his way out to the hill as he does so. We'll pause 10 seconds for station identification here on your home for Twins baseball.
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0: Well, 1-0 lead here. We're in the bottom of the first inning. Taj Bradley jumped ahead of Horowitz, lined him out to left, and now eight straight out of his zone, putting Lau and Reynolds aboard for Gonzalez, the cleanup hitting third baseman.
1: You can tell that Taj is trying to find his timing, and more often than not, when he gets out of whack and we see him dotting, and then all of a sudden it's a four-pitch walk, or in this case, back-to-back four-pitch walks. One's arm side high. The next one is missed glove side low. That's a guy that's searching for a release point, searching for timing. And so I'm imagining that's the conversation that Pete Mackey has when

0: he goes out there, I'm sure they have some keyword or some specific part of his delivery to say, hey, let's get back to this and try to get your arm and your landing, everything back on time so you can command the ball.
1: Gonzalez bats right-handed, left yesterday's game with knee discomfort, and he takes a first pitch strike, a four-seamer at 98, and it's 0-1. Is it possible to click that back in midstream here in the middle of an inning?
0: Yeah, and you know, Pete has been working with Taj, and they've been trying to adjust his delivery throughout the offseason into this season.
1: Little dribbler towards third base, hard charge for Lee. Barry Ann pickup throws to first, and he throws it away. Bell got stuck behind the runner. The ball rolls up the line into right field. One run scores. Martin will run the ball back to the infield, and it's a 1-1 game with Pirates on second and third and just one out here in the first.
0: We've seen Brooks Lee make that play and make it look pretty easy, make it look pretty routine. Came in on that ball, barehanded it, and then he just missed his target, and he missed his target by, what do you think, a good 10 feet? Josh Bell had no chance to catch that ball. That ball actually missed on the home plate side of first base, and so maybe Brooks just didn't have a good grip on it.
1: You talked about it when he made the play yesterday. You're throwing and just hoping that, you know, your sonar knows exactly where your target is. Infield's in now, and the first pitch to O'Neill Cruz is fouled straight back 0-1. It is an infield hit, so it's the first hit of the ballgame for the Pirates. No RBI. Run comes in on the Lee error. But if you throw it to that side of the bag with the base runner there, there's no chance for the first baseman to help you out. Big spot here with the big man, O'Neill Cruz, all 6-7 of him crouched into the left-handed box, and he takes a strike. It's 0-2.
0: And so back to Taj real quick and his delivery with Pete Mack. Yeah, they probably have some keyword or some phrase that they use when he needs to check in. And so it's get your foot down or give yourself a little bit more time.
1: Reynolds at third, Gonzalez at second. 0-2 pitch is taken high. Now, the good news for Taj, O'Neill Cruz, for all of his fearsome bat speed and exit velocity and power, and it is prodigious, he leads the world in strikeouts with 88 of them, and you're hunting one right here at 1-2. He has 9 more strikeouts than the next closest player, and he swings and bangs this one to first base. Bell has it, concedes the run as he runs over to first base to get O'Neill Cruz. He just didn't want to throw to home plate. Perk, he had him. But I think after throwing a ball away earlier, we've seen kind of that underarm throwing motion from Josh Bell. Well, gun-shy on a throw to the plate.
0: Yeah, Taj not happy about it either. When you're playing with the infield in, the intention is you field that ball clean, you make the throw home. Josh Bell doesn't have that ability, and throwing is not a strength of his. Frustrating for Taj, he got the ground ball he was looking for. It still cost him a run.
1: Runner at third now for Connor Griffin, the 20-year-old DHing for the first time, and he takes ball one. Just 2 for his last 18. Didn't play yesterday. Forearm soreness. So the Twins scored 1 in the top of the first. They've given 2 back here in the home first. 1-0 pitch swung through, and it's 1-1. Plenty of blame to go around. The back-to-back 4-pitch walks, the error on the infield hit by Lee, and then Bell, instead of cutting down the run at home plate, on a fairly routine play, taking the out at first and conceding the run. Josh, of course, at first because Byron's still unable to play center. What a domino effect it has. The 1-1 swung through in the count 1-2. And the Twins ideally would have Buck out in center. They'd have Cody at first and Josh Bell DHing on a nightly basis. Don't have that luxury. 1-2. This will be the 24th pitch of the inning. Twins down 2-1. Pitch is lined towards second and into center field for a base hit. Gonzalez will score. RBI single Connor Griffin on a 1-2 pitch. And it's 3-1 in favor of the Pirates.
0: Lake Taj did a favor to Connor Griffin there. He just blew a fastball by him at the top of the strike zone. Went back to the cutter, which he did get a swing and miss on the pitch before, but he threw that one more or less middle away. I'd like to see him go right back up to the top of the strike zone with velocity and beat Griffin that way.
1: Griffin is really fast. He's off the bag at first. Pitch to the switch hitting catcher, Andy Robinson.

0: Rodriguez is a strike. Connor Griffin, 100th percentile for speed with those 20-year-old legs. Griffin has stolen 12 bases, been caught only once. He was the sensation of the Grapefruit League. As he shades off the bag and the pitch is taken for a ball, 1-1. He and Kevin McGonigal were drawing all sorts of attention. McGonigal made the team out of spring. Connor didn't. Connor was up quickly, however. Both now have long-term deals and bright, bright futures. Not going. And a pitch taken wide, and the count is 2-1. Taj really searching for it now. Rodriguez will take his walks. Two balls and a strike. And it's high, 3-1. You don't want to walk him, because Andy Rodriguez in 8 games might be hitting 316, but he's not a guy who's going to, you know, power his way all around the diamond here. He swings and misses, and the count is 3-2. Justinson Garcia would be the 8th man to bat. He's on deck. It's going to be a 30-pitch inning for Taj Bradley. Twins bullpen already thin. After a promising start with a Clemens home run, it's gotten ugly here in the bottom of the first. Runner at first. He's going to take off, and the pitch is a called strike 3. They're going to challenge it. Boy, Rodriguez, a catcher by trade, was challenging even as he stepped out of the box.
1: He was.
2: The batter is challenging.
0: Looked like a new dance step where you take a couple of shuffling steps back and hit your head. It is a strike.
2: Call is confirmed. Pittsburgh has one challenge remaining.
0: And we will go to a break. Pittsburgh scores 3 in a sloppy bottom of the first for the Twins. It's 3-1. Pirates after 1 on your home for Twins baseball.
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2: Chris and Perk back at PNC Park here in Pittsburgh. It's a lovely evening. Was not lovely baseball in the bottom of the first. Some ugly baseball from the Twins. They'll try to clean things up here as they send Larnick, Martin, and Caratini into the box against right-hander Jared Jones. Jones making his return from a long, long recovery. He had that internal brace procedure. Typically, that procedure allows guys to return a little quicker than the classic Tommy John, but it was a full year. Facing Larnick, and the first pitch to Larnick is a changeup. Even this changeup is hard. That's at 93, and it's ball one. Actually, originally suffered the injury in Fort Myers in a spring training start late in the spring of 2025. Larnick swings through a pitch. Four-seamer, 99, 1-1. The Pirates, for all the issues they've had in recent years, have developed some really nice arms, power arms. And the 1-1 swung on a miss. There's a changeup down and in, and the count is 1-2. This Twins lineup without Ryan Jeffers gets pretty thin. And without Wallner and Lewis and the production you were anticipating from them at the start of the year, it gets even thinner. Often you've got the three guys who were battling for the 26th spot on the roster in the lineup at the same time. So they need to have production up and down the lineup as a pitch down. Count 2-2. And the Larnick that we saw in Boston, the Austin Martin we've seen most of the year, they're going to need to maintain that level of production to keep the line moving. That's how the Twins have scored all their runs this year, and they've been a top 10 run-scoring offense, being opportunistic, passing the baton. Is this one shot to left field and a case in point? Base hit for Trevor Larnick. He took a curveball, and he just kind of redirects it to left field for a base hit, and Trevor Larnick is aboard, and there's a man on for Austin Martin.
3: Nice little piece of hitting there from Trevor Larnick at two strikes. And I got a breaking ball. I think Jones is trying to go backdoor with that, and Larnick just reached out, poked it over there to left field.
2: What's impressive to me is the ability to do that knowing you have to be ready for 100.
3: Right.
2: Here's Martin. Big hole on the right side, and the pitch to Austin is upstairs, and the count is 1-0. If Austin Martin wanted to, he could do a pretty good impression of that pirate that they have on their hat. With the curly hair, and you get him a bandana. He's got the beard, the earring.
3: I mean, he kind of already is.
2: He would make a great pirate. Here's the 1-0. Up and in. Now, he was a Commodore in college, so that's, I mean, we're talking two different ends of the equation there on the high seas there. Pirates and Commodores typically not getting along. But really, are they that different?
3: It's kind of what I said about Vikings and Pirates.
2: Yeah.
3: In Chicago.
2: Two balls and no strikes. Here it comes. Checked out. They peel the first base. Didn't go. All right, 3-0. And again, this is a spot where after a year off, high-velocity guy, you know, maybe he'll get a little wild early. Maybe he can lose the zone.
3: Well, and he came out with all that adrenaline in the first, and every fastball he threw was 100 or harder. He's been more 98, 99 here.
2: Grooves went over at a cool 98, and it's 3-1.
3: And that's the other part of it for a guy coming back, is that cool down? Can you build it back up? Do you feel the same when you go back out there again? Does the ball feel the same coming out of your hand?
2: Pitch on the way, 3-1, and taken for a strike. It's 3-2. The Pirates lead on the scoreboard 3-1. We're in the top of the second from PNC. Larnick, a leadoff base hit. He's at first. Austin's been feeling a bit under the weather, but says he's got a little more energy today. And the pitch to Austin Martin is off the plate away, and that's ball four. Promising start to the inning now. And there's that baton passing of the offense. And now as you get down here towards the bottom part of the order, it's up to somebody in this group to come up with that clutch base hit. Doesn't have to be a home run into the river.

0: Find some grass and keep the line moving.
1: It's clutch. It's a clutch base hit, but it's also just sticking with the plan, being patient.
0: Pirates will look for a double play off the bat of Caratini. Bats left-handed. Caratini has had great success against Pittsburgh in his career as he takes a breaking ball in. He has more hits, more homers, and more doubles against the Pirates than against any other team. Two on for Caratini. Infield back, looking for two. Pitch on the way. And it's up and away, and it gets away from the catcher, Andy Rodriguez, briefly, but he pounces on it, and Larnach has to stay at second. Wise choice, 2-0. Sun glistening off the water in the bridge. Some folks who are walking across that bridge stopping to peek in over center field. Party areas in right center field behind the grandstand and left center behind the Pirates' bullpen. And now the Pirate pitching coach is going to make a long, slow walk out there and talk to Jared Jones and probably going to discuss, Perk, a lot of what you were just talking about. You know, it's one thing to come back and hear the anthem and hear play ball and throw a couple of heaters, 101, but now you've sat down, you're kind of in the moment, you got to get back out there and recalibrate. And Bill Murphy, the pitching coach, lefty out of Cal State Northridge back in the day, is out to chat.
1: It was a heck of a pull by you before the game today to see his name and say, was that guy a pitcher in California?
0: And he only played in like 18 big league games.
1: Amazing that
0: we somehow had that.
1: Remembered that.
0: That was my version of your Dylan Axelrod pull in Chicago, Jerseyland. Jerseys are a little more typical here in Pittsburgh. A lot of Connor Griffins, a bunch of Paul Skeens, and a ton of 21 Clementes, as well there should be. I did see one Charlie Hayes jersey.
1: Is that Charlie Hayes or is that Cabrian?
0: Ooh, Cabrian Hayes. That's right. Cabrian was here, not Charlie, his dad. A Cabrian Hayes jersey as Murphy back to the dugout, and the first pitch is wide. It's 3-0 to Caratini.
1: Starling Marte. I see an Andy Van Slyke.
0: Oh, that's old school. There's
1: still some Kutches hanging around.
0: A lot of Kutches. There's some Brian Reynolds.
1: Can we find a Morneau?
0: We saw Morneau last time. We got a picture of it, and that's going to be a four-pitch walk, and the bases are loaded. Attaboy. So we wondered about the walks. Remember, the other two pitchers the Twins faced this year making their first start as a big leaguer after extended arm surgery, Christian Scott, Braxton Garrett, they each went an inning and a third, and they each walked five. Now, Scott got away with it, only gave up one run. Garrett did not. He gave up five runs, got snowballed. Bases loaded for Keyshaw. Infield back, they'll concede a run for a double play. Here's the pitch, and Keyshaw takes high. One ball, no strikes. Huge at bat here early for Luke Keyshaw. Had a day off yesterday in Chicago, tried to get those hands freshened up. Remember, he got hit in the arm. Was pretty sore last week as a strike call, 1-1. His last couple of hits, though, we saw a zinger to center. We saw a ball pulled to left field. Trying to get away from those pop-ups to right. Twins down 3-1 with the bases full and nobody out. Big opportunity. And the pitch is pulled foul up the third baseline. That would have been a couple of runs. But it trickled just to the wrong side of the tracks as it passed the third base bag, and it's 1-2. Luke has been spending so much extra time in the cage with Trevor Amicone, with Keith Beauregard, Ray Sierra. Trying to get back into that comfortable rut. A 1-2. Swung on and missed. He swung right over a curveball and down he goes. Well, when you're in trouble, there is no greater equalizer than the ability to get an out without the ball being in play. And Jones certainly has that.
1: Oh, and after Luke pulled that slider just down the line, that's a nice little change of pace. Take a little bit more off another breaking ball. They look the same to the hitter, but Keyshaw on that curveball way out front.
0: It'll be up to Tristan Gray. He's done well for himself with the bags full this year. But he can't check his swing at a curveball, and it's 0-1. It started opening day. Gray with the bases loaded. A double. He got thrown out at third, but three runs scored. And then he had a grand slam in the home opener. And he's got a chance here, and this is a critical at-bat for the Twins here tonight. They're down 3-1.

0: You need runs here. 0-1 pitch. Swung on a fouled away, and the count is 0-2. The Twins are nearly 500. They're 27-30, and you could throw out about three or four games that have been blowouts either way. Most of their games are decided in at-bats like this. Sometimes they're in the first inning, sometimes the second, sometimes the ninth. But it's that opportunity. Did you take it or did you not take advantage of it? And they work with such a slim margin that plays like this, at-bats like this, are often the difference in winning and losing. This one shot through the left side, and that's going to get through for a base hit. Larnach's going to score. Here comes Austin Martin. Tristan Gray has tied the game. 3-3 our score here in the second as Gray takes full advantage of the opportunity presented here in the second inning. Well done.
1: And just like Trevor Larnach did, a two-strike breaking ball, able to keep his hands back and go the other way. Almost the same pitch that Trevor Larnach saw. Curveball on the outside corner. And just staying back, driving that ball for Tristan Gray through a big hole on the left side.
0: 0-2 pitch, and what a big swing from Gray. So there's the cash in from the bottom third of the order. Now it's Buxton's turn, and Buck takes a first pitch slider for a strike, and the count is 0-1. Byron against the Pirates last year at Target Field went 9-for-13. Including the 5-for-5 game when he hit for the cycle at Target Field on his bobblehead day. The 0-1 pitch shot down the right field line and foul. And it's 0-2. The Pirates had to leave Minnesota with just nightmares of number 25 sprinting around the bases, spinning in their collective heads after that performance. Twins have tied it, looking to take the lead. Caratini at second, Tristan Gray's at first. Byron third in the American League in homers, third in slugging, sixth in OPS, second in total bases. He'll be back in Pennsylvania in July for the All-Star game in Philly. He's in Pittsburgh tonight, and he swings and rolls one to third base. Scooped up by Gonzalez to second for one. The relay to first in time for the very rare Byron Buxton ground ball double play. It's a 5-4-3 turn. And the half inning is done, but the Twins equalize on a two-run hit off the bat of Tristan Gray. It's 3-3 after one and a half on your home for Twins baseball.
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0: A lot of action in the early going tonight from PNC Park. 3-3 our score. We go to the home second for batters 8, 9, and 1. Joe Stinson Garcia, then Jared Triolo, and Spencer Horwitz against Taj Bradley. Garcia came over from the Red Sox. He has so many nicknames. iChart, Password, two of the more prominent because of the spelling of his first name, which can be difficult to remember.

0: Ground ball foul up the first third baseline, 0-1. Justinson is spelled J-H-O-S-T-Y-N-X-O-N. He's a big, strong kid. We watched him put on a show in batting practice. And the 0-1 pitch is upstairs, and the count is 1-1.
1: He was hitting balls into those bleachers in right field above the Clemente wall with ease. The other way.
0: Yeah, as a right-handed hitter.
1: Crazy.
0: He swings and misses here. Red Sox traded him, and now all you hear in Boston is how they need right-handed power. And they have this young guy in their system. Fouls away the 1-2 pitch, and it stays 1-2. Taj has a new ball, walks around behind the pitcher's mound. He'll ascend from the back. Is that a pitcher thing? You always come up from the back side of the mound. And you never see a guy just climb right up from the first base side. They always circle. As this pitch swung on a missed and down he goes. It worked coming up from the back side, and that's strikeout number two.
1: Yeah, I mean, I'm thinking about it now because I don't think I ever really thought about it when I played.
0: I would bet if we went back and looked that you would come up from the second base side every time.
1: Yeah, probably.
0: One away. Here's Triolo. Won a gold glove in 2024 as a utility player. Playing at shortstop today with Griffin DHing. Lines this one to center field. Right at Clemens, and he'll make the catch. Boy, and that's just what Taj Bradley's looking for, and that is some quick outs. So one pitch out, and there are two away here in the second. 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Top of the order, Horwitz. Horwitz takes a strike, and the count is 0-1. Horwitz was with Toronto and was involved in a three-way trade with Pittsburgh and Cleveland, essentially, as this one lined into right field, and that's going to be a base hit. Martin over to cut it off. Horwitz takes a turn but settles in at first, a two-out single, and Lau will have a chance to hit. The pitcher that went from Pittsburgh to Cleveland to get Horwitz, who went to Toronto in the Andrés Giménez trade, as they were trying to unload some of that salary, was the pitcher who, along with Clause, is now suspended and charged with betting and gambling and fixing baseball with, you know, the balls and a certain counts and certain pitch outcomes. As Lau takes a pitch, and it's one ball, no strikes. So Cleveland got rid of Giménez, a brilliant player. They got Horwitz. They were looking for his bat, but they really were using him to get the pitcher from Pittsburgh, and then, boom, they have nothing as a pitch high, and the count is 2-0.
1: They just, but they're not paying.
0: They're not paying Giménez.
1: Yep. Just probably what they were most concerned with.
0: Two balls and no strikes to Brandon Lau. Can't let this inning extend. He had a couple of quick outs. Put it to bed. 3-3 is our score. We're in the bottom of the second. Taj misses down and away, and it's 3-0. He has not thrown Brandon Lau a strike. Now, I know these guys were teammates. At some point, those four-pitch walks, boy, you just can't have them. Two cutters and a fastball. Now it's 3-0. Runner at first base, two outs. Here it comes. And it's taken for a strike, and this next pitch is a big one. Friday night on the banks of the Allegheny River, downtown Pittsburgh, PA. Interleague baseball. Twins just 5-10 against the senior circuit. 3-1. Swung on a foul tip, 3-2. There's so much baseball history in this town. And to me, this, along with Detroit, Cleveland, underrated in terms of their place in the larger, broader firmament of baseball through the years. You always hear about the Yankees, you always hear about the Red Sox, the Reds, the Dodgers. But Pittsburgh, boy, the history is so deep here in Pittsburgh and in this city, and they love their Pirates.

0: Runner will be moving. The 3-2 pitch swung on a miss, and Taj Bradley gets out of it. He fans Brandon Lau after starting him off in a 3-0 count. We've played two full innings here in Pittsburgh. We're tied at three. Check in with John Vitas next on your home for Twins baseball.
1: That is the sound of a butt being worked clean off. 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
3: 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Let's go places. Our 91 time capsule took us to June 3rd of the championship season, and even with 10 amazing seasons under his belt for his hometown team, Kent Herbeck still had to deal with a critical crowd, and this question from Mike Woodley.
4: Hearing some of the abuse and whatnot, I'm looking at your numbers. I don't know if you even knew this. You're batting .292 the last month. That's not too bad.
5: Yeah, I've been swinging the bat good the last month. It's frustrating to see all the stuff. Of course, they always want to talk right away that I'm too big or whatever like that when I'm struggling. But I think it might give me a little incentive. I go out there and play harder, I think, and I try to get a little mad at the ball and then try to take it out in the baseball, and it's been working so far.
3: Herbie came into that game with a 7.10 OPS. Turned out he was just fine. Finished with an 8.34. Although, Chris, I don't know if OPS is the stat they were looking at.

0: No balls and two strikes. Brooks awaits. He swings at a breaking ball, nubs it foul.
1: I got a whole book full of Kent Herbeck baseball cards. He was my guy growing up.
0: He was your guy?
1: He was my guy.
0: Now, has he ever signed any of your cards? Or
1: no.
0: Does he tell you no?
1: I can send him a text. I don't need his autograph.
0: 0-2. Swung on a miss. He struck him out. That's the first heater that Brooksley got in the at-bat. And it was up and away. But again, that's what Jones can do to you, because he threw him two changeups and a curveball. He has to protect 0-2. And you sail that heater at 99 up and out of the zone. And it's hard to not pull the trigger. Third strikeout. Here's Clemens. Cody homered in his first at-bat. Interesting to see how deep Jones goes in this game as Cody takes a pitch down and in. The return of Jones meant that they had to make a change, and it was Carmen Majinski, who's been in the starter's role, who's now in the bullpen, and none too pleased about it, as the 1-0 delivery is there for a strike, and he's a guy who had been used behind an opener at times. His numbers as a reliever, really good. His numbers as a starter, not as good. But he wasn't really pleased with how it all transpired. He said he's very happy Jones is back. And he may well be a guy that we see in back to Jones today as Clemens slices this one into the air to left center field. And Garcia ranges in with his bright white shoes and grabs it out of the sky. And there are two outs for Bell. Top of the third inning, 3-3 our score. 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Josh Bell, back in Pittsburgh, swings and misses 0-1. Bell did a really cool thing for the group last night when the bus got here after the plane had landed. He had his friends at the Clemente Museum stay open and conduct a private tour for the group. Everybody was invited as Bell takes in and the count is 1-1.
1: I know I wanted to go over there, and I had talked to Shelty about it. I don't remember if it was early in the season or during spring training, but he was talking about the museum and how cool it is to go see. Too late for me.
0: Yeah, 10 toes up.
1: Yep.
0: A 1-1 swung on and fouled away down the third baseline, 1-2. Well, a lot of the folks who did go said it was quite magnificent, and of course the story of Roberto Clemente is one that everybody should familiarize themselves with, the man, his work, his game.
1: There is a Roberto Clemente bat there that is 36 inches long and weighs 39 ounces.
0: Whew. Pitch wide, it's 2-2. That's like swinging a telephone pole.
1: I think your average bats now are anywhere from like 33, 34 inches, 31 to 33 ounces.
0: 2-2 pitch. That's just off the outside corner. Good take. 3-2. Burt Blyleven had great Clemente stories. Burt was part of the We Are Family Pirates, of course, later on. And that group, boy, there are some stories about them. As a ground ball fair up the third baseline base hit. With the pull shift on, just a little jam shot off the hands, and it rolled between the third baseman Gonzalez and the chalk, and that's a single to extend the inning. Yeah, when you get Burt going about those 79 Pirates, I mean, Bruce Keeson was on those teams, Kent Tucholvy, the closer, Pop Stargell was their leader. I mean, they were wild, and they were talented, and they were loud, and this whole city was on its ear as they won another World Series championship. Again, that's part of that history we talked about. Larnach hits this ball high in the air to right field. That one is ticketed for the grandstand, and that ball is over the grandstand, and it's out of the ballpark for a home run. Trevor Larnach with his third of the year, a two-run blast to right. He clears the Clemente wall. He clears the grandstand, and Trevor Larnach takes a lap. 424 feet for Larnach, and the Twins are up 5-3.
1: Did that ball go in the river?
0: We have yet to see evidence of that, but it certainly would have had a chance to bounce into the river. Hopefully we can get some cameras on that. Nobody fell out of the boats passing by, but what a blast from Larnach. Boy, is that a pretty swing.
1: Middle in fastball, 98 miles an hour. Holy smokes.
0: That is a majestic clout

0: Trevor Larnach. Here's Austin Martin. Martin takes a pitch for a strike, and that's one of those great examples when you get a perfectly level swing and you get the velo coming in,
1: yep.
0: And it all matches up in that beautiful little space, that collision point. That was a remarkable bit of physics as a pitch inside and the count is 1-1. What a swing. It cleared the grandstand. Now, there's a couple of walkways out there. It would have to bounce off the walkway, I think, to get into the river. Is this ball lined towards short? Triolo to his left. Flags it on a short hop, and he throws out Austin Martin. We'll put our sleuths to work and figure out if that ball got wet. It did give the Twins a 5-3 lead. We played 2.5 on your home for Twins baseball.
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0: Welcome back to Pittsburgh, where the Pirates and the Twins getting together, the first of three on a Friday night. The Twins now lead it 5-3 on a tremendous home run to right field, a two-run shot with two outs for Trevor Larnach. Taj Bradley trying to make that lead stand. He's got Brian Reynolds, Nick Gonzalez, and O'Neill Cruz here in the home third. Now, we have not seen footage of the outside of the ballpark as to whether that ball bounced into the river, but they have not announced it as such, which means it probably did not, as a pitch is taken in, but a challenge from Caratini.
1: Pitch was called a ball. The catcher is challenging.
2: Larnach hit at 108 miles an hour, 28-degree launch, 424 feet.
1: Calls overturned. Minnesota has two challenges remaining.
0: Good challenge there from Vic Caratini. Nice use of a challenge here early in the ball game. And Bradley, again, the difference, 0-1-1-0. That's a big swing as he faces the red-hot Brian Reynolds, who walked and scored in a three-run first. Bradley delivers down and in, and they count 1-1.
2: So 424 feet is how far Larnach's ball went. On MLB.com, it says the shortest distance is 456 feet.
0: To get in the water.
2: To get it into the water.
0: Is that on the fly, or does that include the bouncing?
2: On the fly down the right field line.
0: Okay, now on the fly has only happened like six times. As a check swing up and away, did he go? Yes. They appeal to third, 1-2.
2: I just want to know if it went in the water in the air.
0: No, I don't think that happened. But I think there's a chance it could have become the, well, the 86th one that bounced into the water. It also could have hit a guy on a bicycle out there. But they have not announced it, so we'll just consider it a really long, pretty home run. One ball, two strikes. So important to get the first batter out. A 1-2 fouled up the first baseline. Now, this is where I lean on bullpen guys, because bullpen guys are wired just a little bit differently. And you send, like, Frank or De La, one of the bullpen catchers, out, and you get a ball, you soak it in the sink, you put a little mud on it, and then you present it to Larnach as if it came out of the river.
2: That's messed up, man.
0: No, you would never do that, huh?
2: No.
0: I don't believe you. Pitch low. 2-2. What was the Morneau move where he'd take like a guy's first hit and he'd pretend to write a bunch of stuff all over it and then give it to him? 2-2. That's down. 3-2. Can't let this guy go. Bottom of the third inning here in Pittsburgh. A wild one early. It's 5-3 in favor of the Twins. All three runs in the opening frame. A sloppy opening frame for Minnesota defensively. Full count pitch. Swung on and pulled. Fair. Sliding stop. Bell picks it up. Flips to Taj covering. And that's out number one. Tell you one thing that I've been very impressed with Taj. I've been impressed with a lot of things since he came over. But he's really good defensively in terms of getting off the mound and getting to the bag. I think Sim is probably...

0: Maybe one of the best guys we've got right now, but Todd, for a big dude, he moves
1: He can move. He got over there very quickly.
0: Nick Gonzalez is now the hitter. Infield hit first time up. That little spinning bunt up the third base line that Brooks Lee threw away as a ball down, and it's one ball, no strikes. You know, Joe gets off the mound well. Bailey, for as big as he is, does a nice job.
1: It's only three steps for him.
0: Bailey just reaches over. Swing and miss, and the count is 1-1. Shadows now covering all of PNC's playing surface. A nice little reflection off the river. Great night to be on the river in your boat as the 1-1 pitch is in there for a strike. Kirk, if you lived in Pittsburgh, man, you would have a boat in that river pretty much nonstop, right?
1: I don't know. I mean, I live on a lake in Minnesota, and I don't have a boat, so.
0: Ground ball towards shortstop, picked up by Gray, throws to first, and there's one away. You'd be floating around out there. Fishing, water skiing.
1: When I got into the tarpon fishing down in Florida, I thought that I would never fish up north again because nothing compares to fishing for tarpon. And then I found myself up at the cabin crappie fishing. And so I'll never say never, but I don't envision myself getting that much into fishing again. I found other things to occupy my time.
0: O'Neill Cruz fouls away. Now, I'm not saying you have to fish here in the Allegheny.
1: I've caught all the fish.
0: But you could just cruise around on a night like tonight.
1: That's what you do on somebody else's boat.
0: Oh, not on your own boat.
1: Yeah.
0: Okay. Boat etiquette.
1: Yeah.
0: So you need a neighbor with a boat.
1: You got to have a friend with a boat.
0: There's the 0-1. And that one's all the way to the backstop. That missed everybody. And it's one ball and one strike. 99 miles an hour, and it hit halfway up the screen. And if you throw it that far over the head of Cruz, and he's 6'7", and in spikes, that's really got some elevation on it. The 1-1. That one's down and in, just missed 2-1.
1: Do you think spikes are like platform shoes?
0: No. This thing's got shoes on.
1: They sink into the dirt.
0: He's got shoes on. Platform shoes are for the TV booth, Perk. We all know that. Ball three. It's 3-1. Platform shoes and apple boxes.
1: Yeah, there's only one guy I know that resides in a booth that wears platform shoes.
0: Two quick outs here in the home third. Twins lead 5-3. Dives looking to end the inning here with the league strikeout leader in Cruz. 100th percentile in hard hit rate. 100th percentile exit velocity. 100th percentile arm strength, and he hits this ball a mile into the seats and right, and that ball clears the grandstand. O'Neill Cruz's baseball, looking to chase down Trevor Larnach. It's a home run for O'Neill Cruz on a 3-1 pitch, and it's a 5-4 game. My goodness, does he hit the ball hard. Now that one went 450 feet, 110 off the bat. Cruz owns four river balls in his career, and at 450 feet, that one probably had a shot. Wow.
1: That ball was nuked. Absolutely nuked. The cutter from Bradley that ran right to the barrel.
0: When you swing that hard with that swing plane, with that big old frame, the ball's going to fly. The pitch is down, and the count is one ball, no strikes. Again, a wild one here. In Pittsburgh, we're in just the third inning. It's 5-4. Already seen over 900 feet of home runs in just the last inning alone. Swing and a miss, and the count is 1-1. And that is something we haven't said a lot tonight. Taj has not had a lot of swing and miss against the Pirates, a team that leads the National League in strikeouts. Connor Griffin, one ball, one strike, RBI single already, and he cues this one foul into the seats to our right. Right next to a fan in a Connor Griffin jersey. There's a lot of those out there, and it's 1-2. Great thing about getting a Connor Griffin jersey, the kid was 19 when they called him up. You can have that jersey for 20 years. Checks his swing at a ball low. 2-2.

0: When you look at Connor Griffin, we saw him up close today, he does not look like a 20-year-old.
1: No, he's a physical specimen.
0: He is big and strong and one of the fastest guys in baseball. 2-2 pitch. Swung on and bounced towards third. Diving Lee can't get it. Gray tries to smother it. He does, but no throw. And it's going to be a base hit for Connor Griffin, his second of the day. So back-to-back two-out hits, a home run. And then a ground ball past Lee and then under Gray, who was able to smother it to keep it from getting any further into the outfield.
1: I don't think even if Brooks Lee got his glove on that, he's got to play with Griffin's speed. But as soon as that ball got past him, I think Tristan Gray's only thought was, I got to keep this ball here, otherwise he's going to be standing on second base.
0: And he may be running here. He's not. And the first pitch is down and into Andy Rodriguez. One ball, no strikes. Andy struck out looking to end the first. Griffin leads the team in swipes with a dozen. Wanders off the bag. The red batting gloves. Not running. And there's a strike. And the count is 1-1. We've been playing baseball for an hour. We've already seen 9 runs, 10 hits, a couple of massive home runs. A lot going on here at PNC Park. The 1-1. Swung and a miss, and it's 1-2. 5 runs on 5 hits for the Twins, 4 runs on 5 hits for the Pirates. Pirates trying to nab their 30th win. Twins trying to inch back towards 500. 1-2, runner goes, and the pitch is taken for a ball. The throw is high. The swipe guy from Gray not in time, and Griffin slides under it. That's stolen base number 13 for Connor Griffin, and he's now in scoring position as the tying run as the count goes 2-2 on Andy Rodriguez.
1: Boy, he's got some long strides, too. He had a short lead. Kind of just outran the play. It was a good pitch to throw on.
0: 2 balls, 2 strikes. Tie and run at second. Here it comes. And it's frozen for a called strike 3. Back-to-back at bats for Andy Rodriguez when he watches strike 3 to end an inning. But O'Neill Cruz blasts a mammoth home run to right. Pirates pull within a run. 5-4 Minnesota after 3. This is your home for Twins baseball.
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0: 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Caratini leads off. He walked back in a 2-run second inning. The Twins 1 in the first, 2 in the second, 2 in the third. Jones has thrown 54 pitches in his return. They're starting to move.

0: around a bit in the bullpen out there. Five rehab starts through a total of 18 innings. First pitch from Jones, swung on and fouled off. Jones goes to the ground. Fastball at 96 miles an hour, so the velo has dipped a little bit, as you would expect. Again, all that energy to start the game, the adrenaline coursing through his veins. Jared Jones leans in. Swings the leg and delivers. And he misses down and away. When we were here 2 years ago, and Chelsea was talking up this young man, you talked a lot about his delivery. He has a really good, clean delivery.
1: Yeah, his head is very still. Mechanically, as sound as anybody you'll see.
0: 1-1 swung through. That was a changeup. 1-2. Where does he get the velo with that build? I mean, he's not a real big guy. Is it his legs? Is it his arm stroke?
1: It's everything from the ground up.
0: Just working in concert. This ball lined into right field, and that's a base hit for Caratini. Scooped up by Reynolds, a leadoff single. Is it, what do we call, the kinetic chain?
1: Yeah, well, and that's what I was going to say. It's literally from the ground up, from your heel up through to your hip. Having the right torque, I guess is the right word. Keeping your front shoulder closed, and then as you come down the mound, uncoiling everything and basically using your core to propel your arm forward, and then the last part is your arm and then your hand letting that ball go. And so when everything is in sync,
0: you get a 93 mile an hour changeup on the outside corner for a strike. 0-1.
1: You can throw 100 miles an hour with ease. You're watching him throw, and he looks like he's just playing catch.
0: Yeah, very smooth.
1: It's a minimal effort delivery.
0: 0-1. Swung on and popped up on the infield. It'll be the second baseman over. He makes the catch. That's Lau. One of those pop-ups to the left. Blue Keyshaw shaking his head as he jogs back to the dugout. And here's Gray, who singled the other way to drive in two in the second. We are so high up and back off of home plate, but it does provide an interesting angle in a lot of respects. And one of them is if you don't look at pitch type and you're not watching the batter's reaction and the swing, his arm swing on his fastball and his changeup are identical as a pitch fouled up the third baseline. Like you wouldn't know if a guy wasn't swinging awkwardly through it or we weren't looking at the radar gun. From our vantage point, it looks like the same pitch.
1: That's the idea. And I think it probably looks pretty darn similar from the batter's box as well.
0: Gray tried to bunt, bunted foul, 0-1. We'll get you an ID after his at-bat. The pitch, high. 1-1. Can you imagine the conversations they had in the organization as he was coming up about how to utilize him with that velocity? Does he stay a starter? Does he go to the pen? Is this one skied high in the air in front of the Pirate dugout, third base side, and into the seats? We'll go ahead and take that ID now. 10 seconds for station identification on your home for Twins baseball.
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0: And just imagine the developmental guys going, hey, I've got a guy who throws 100 with a sick changeup and a curve. What did you say?
1: That's a three-pitch mix. Yeah. And so you see, can he handle a starter's workload?
0: 1-2 pitch. Swung on a missed, and he struck out Tristan Gray. And he did for 1 year and then the injury, and now again back in the rotation tonight after missing more than a calendar year. Here's Buxton.
1: And that's typically how those conversations go. If a guy's got the pitches to be able to get hitters out two or three times through the lineup, it's let's see if he can do that before we do anything else. A starting pitcher that can give you innings is much more valuable than a reliever.
0: Fastball low, 1-0. Byron Buxton struck out and bounced into a double play.
1: But I'm sure there were questions when he was in the draft and coming up through the minor leagues of his size, and I say that because you're using your whole body to throw pitches. And you need

0: you need that mass, you need that weight to be able to absorb some of the energy.
1: 1-0 taken for a strike.
0: And disperse it away from your arm. That's the other guy in their rotation, Paul Skeens. You look at him and you say, yeah, that guy can handle a starter's workload because he's got the frame to do it.
1: One ball, one strike pitch, swung on and missed. And it's 1-2. Hey, we are getting official word now that both Larnach's ball and O'Neill Cruz's ball ended up in the river. 86th and 87th time. So congrats to Trevor for joining that list. Here's the 1-2, swung on and missed, and down goes Byron Buxton. Buxton's down on strikes for the second time tonight, and the inning is over. We've played 3.5. Twins hold to a 5-4 lead right here on your home for Twins baseball.
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